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1: USA Radio News, I'm Chuck Brady. President Donald Trump rejects an Iranian proposal to reopen the Strait of Hormuz, the president telling reporters on the White House lawn yesterday that Iran wants to make a deal badly, but the deal they propose is not acceptable. The Wall Street Journal first reported the president had rejected the offer to revive a ceasefire and reopen the strait. The Iranian foreign minister had said that the choice rests with the United States, calling it a concrete seven-day plan that had been conveyed to the U.S. through mediator Qatar and was ready to start as soon as the U.S. accepts. U.S. Ambassador to the United Nations Mike Walz is defending the president's rejection of the proposal. Appearing on the CNN program The State of the Union, the U.S. Ambassador to the United Nations said Iran very much wants to make a deal, and they want relief from sanctions and access to billions in frozen assets as well.
2: Just the president's just not confident that the Iranians are coming in good faith and that will truly negotiate the end of their nuclear program.
1: Walz went on to say that President Trump is just, in his words, not confident that the Iranians are coming in good faith and will truly negotiate the end of their nuclear program.
2: They were asking for everything up front with a promise that they would then talk. And I'll remind everyone, once we got to the MOU from just a few months ago, the Iranians immediately violated it.
1: Meanwhile, the Iranian foreign minister says his country is fully prepared for the war to be resumed. During an appearance on the NBC program Meet the Press, the foreign minister said Iran stands firm in the face of any new aggression and said they are still awaiting an official response through mediators. He also said on the program that Iran remains open for diplomacy. From America's News Network, this is USA Radio News.
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Hi, it's Elaine Holden, and I am your host for Turning Pages with Elaine here on WSMN Nashua. Thanks for joining me today. As always, it's my pleasure to be here to read books, talk about authors, have a conversation, and really get a lot of stuff done in the next 2 hours. So thanks for joining me. If you've been here for all these years with me, thanks for sticking with me. And if this is your first time tuning in, welcome. This is what I do. We read and listen. Yep, I read, my listeners listen, and we have a good time. And I get a lot of emails commenting, making suggestions, and basically having conversations. So thank you, everybody who emails me. I appreciate it. I love hearing from you. I love having the dialogue. And if you are interested in sending an email and you haven't yet, my email is dreholden55@gmail.com. I'd love to hear from you. I'd love to send an email back. Let me know what you're thinking. Suggest another book, for example. Although I will tell you that fall is technically here. Yeah, we have, you know, the weather fall, and we have the calendar fall, and we've got all kinds of fall signals. But the truth of the matter is, it's getting a little colder in the, you know, at night, and the leaves are turning. I was up north last week, and I have to say, you know, it was my birthday, and I have a bucket list. And so on my bucket list, I had drive up Mount Washington. I did it. I drove up Mount Washington. I dropped the top on my convertible, and I paid the fee, and I got the bumper sticker. You know, this car climbed Mount Washington, or this car drove up Mount Washington. I didn't put it on my car. I put it in the glove compartment. I'm saving that. But in any case, I took a deep swallow and a deep breath, dropped the top, and started to drive. This was my bucket list, okay? And one of my items on a bucket list. And so I checked it off when I got to the top, and then I thought, holy mackerel, I've got to go back down again. I don't know why I wasn't thinking. In any case, down was actually a little bit better than up. Not by much, though. It was a very scary thing, and I talked my way up. Things like, okay, I've got this. Yeah, all right, here we go. Yep, uh-huh. And I talked myself all the way up to the top, parked, got to the top of the tippity top of Mount Washington. I bought the sweatshirt, by the way. I'm going to wear that sweatshirt till it rots off me, because everybody is going to know that I, in fact, drove up Mount Washington. Holy smoke. You know, when I was in the tree line, it was okay. Everything was fine, quite honestly. You know, there are trees on both sides, and yeah, it's a narrow road, but so what? And then all of a sudden, the trees went away. And there's this, like, 4,000-foot drop all the way down into this valley, and there's no guardrails or anything. I can't believe I did that. You know, I don't know what I was thinking. Well, I was thinking of checking something off my bucket list. Quite frankly, you know, I think that's probably the scariest thing on my bucket list. Everything else is not scary. So I rode a roller coaster for the first time since I was 11. And the roller coaster I rode at 11 was one of those kiddie roller coasters, and, you know, it doesn't really do much. Well, this one was an old Woody, and it was at Storyland. And I rode the roller coaster. That's a never again as well. So last year was for my birthday, it was the roller coaster, the old Woody at Storyland. And this year it was the Mount Washington Road. And as I said at the top to anybody that would listen, the next time I come up Mount Washington, it's going to be on that train, you know, that cog railway. Yeah, I'm going to be on that one. And if I have to, I can keep my eyes shut, because you can't shut your eyes when you're driving. You just cannot do it. You have to keep your eyes open. And I mean, I really didn't want to do that either. But I made it. I did it. And the check is on the bucket list, and I'm on to the next thing, which is very quiet and subdued. So that's my adventure that I had. And, you know, I'm reading a book now with us
here on Turning Pages. It's called The Small Stuff: How to Lead a More Gratifying Life by Ian Bogost. And I don't think driving up Mount Washington was small at all, but I have to say that as I drove up and my heartbeat increased, I'm thinking, well, you know what? Having a bucket list is a good thing because it challenges me. It challenges anybody that has a bucket list. And beyond the challenge, I have to say, I had the top down in my car. I was going 20 miles an hour. And as the temperature changed, I could feel the air getting colder and cleaner. And then I got into the fog, and it was misty. And then some snowflakes started to flicker around. It was 30 degrees at the top of the mountain. Yeah, I put the top up, no question, when I got up to the top of the mountain. And it was sensations. It was physical sensations. I felt the cold changing as I got higher in elevation. I felt the air cleaning. I felt the mist on my face. I felt the wind blowing. It was all small things. They were all sensory, obviously, but I really appreciated that sort of series of small things, how exciting it was in many respects. And I'm sure most of my listeners have thought about it or have done it. And kudos to you for

They're on Mount Washington here in the state of New Hampshire. So when they say it's the world's worst weather, man, they're not kidding. Because, September 5th, it wasn't great. But I was there. It was my birthday, and I checked off that little spot on my bucket list. So that's done. And I'm ready for the next birthday, next September 5th, and obviously I'm going to be ready for the next spot on my bucket list. And I got to say, I click off my bucket list periodically anyway. I don't wait for a birthday. If something comes up and it's on my list, yep, going to check it off. Going to do it and check it off. So that's my story. And yeah, it does talk about, I am talking about the small stuff, How to Lead a More Gratifying Life by Egan Bogost. And we had been on Adrift in a Data Sea. And what on earth is he talking about? Well, like automatic transmissions, computers have made life much easier, but not necessarily better. In the sense that really is interesting to Ian, our author, mainly as a way to make life more gratifying. When with those interactive voice responses came, onto the scene, instead of a person, a real human being answering the phone, you have those, and right now we have those AI voices, and you keep yelling into the phone, "I want to talk to a person." And of course, the AI voice ignores that and just keeps on talking whatever it wants to talk about. But those automatic phone tree systems you get, when you want to call a retailer, somebody in one of the big box stores, listen carefully because our options have changed. And you would think that those systems really were installed to reduce costs, and it allows the company to hire fewer customer service representatives. And that's not wrong. The self-service access for those common questions, like making payments or checking order status, that can reduce the demand for staff. But you have to also think they are installed to discourage you from seeking customer service in the first place. So it's really just not worth navigating through that stinking phone tree. So yeah, it's to economize, no question. But it also is a way to put your business data to use, because when you're automating the most common tasks and frustrating access to the most obscure ones, you can increase customer satisfaction, at least on paper, by reducing opportunities for complaint. Yeah. How do you complain if AI is listening and not a real person? So that's the thing. That's the real frustration. And that skewed metric called Net Promoter Score. And it's a snake oil technique, okay, set up by management. And it's used by executives to measure success. And guess what? When they measure success and they get success because nobody's there to complain, well, they reward themselves. We have customer success. There's no complaints. So, of course, we can give ourselves a raise, not reduce prices for consumer products, but in fact give themselves raises. So we're talking snake oil here, right? And that's not right, quite frankly. But those devices work, and they work well in a convoluted way for management, the executives of the company. So that's a frustration, and that's the topic that was on the table last week when I was reading. And the title of the chapter, of course, is Adrift in the Data Sea. So, he went on, Ian went on to discuss this at pretty good length, and then he kind of ended his thoughts with, "It's less helpful when the software attempts to broaden the search criteria to include similar or related items, which can seem random." And that is related in the sense that you're looking for something online, and you go to a big box store, you go to Amazon, you go to some place that sells online, and you type in a specific thing, and all of a sudden you're blasted with all these other things. And it's like, where did this stuff come from? Are you kidding me? What's the story here?

And that's the kicker. When, if you mistype something, for example, you might get corrected with the more sophisticated software from some of the different companies, but you would get all kinds of stuff from most of the current software. Instead of no results found, they'll throw everything at you. Coats and blazers and windbreakers and probably camel saddle seats, whatever they've come up with. And that's because data-driven commerce has pretty much made it impossible to have no results found. So the retailers, of course, decided that a blank no results page is unwelcoming, not to mention a missed opportunity to sell you something, anything, since you arrived willing to spend. And so those algorithms that process search results have changed. And that's a complaint that he has because it now takes away that personal feel. It takes away our opportunities as consumers to really hone in on what we're looking for. And if it's not there, don't beat us up with everything else. Just say, you know what? We don't have it. Sorry. And be done with it. But no, they're ready to sell you anything they can. So to continue on with what he is saying in this chapter, as you turn pages with me, Elaine, here on WSMN Nashua, he says, as with the doors that both look confusing and physically resist opening, data's murk recombines with other aspects of dematerialized life to disconnect us even further from the small stuff. The big box hardware store where I met my bolt-addled compatriot has started providing delivery services via a popular food ordering app that has been expanding into grocery and retail. The launch was accompanied by a coupon offering a substantial discount, and I happened to need a couple of things that only the hardware store sells locally. But I didn't want to be bothered to go there to get them. I added the items to my online cart. But to make the economics work for all parties, I had to meet the order minimum. No problem. I threw in a new toilet plunger for one of my bathrooms that didn't have one. When the order arrived, I received the rubber and piece for a plunger, but no handle. Apparently, the two items were separate SKUs in the store's system, and even though the app had displayed a fully assembled usable plunger, the flex worker sent at my behest to retrieve it had processed a request for the rubber part alone. What did he think I would do with this part? Reach my hand and arm into the toilet like a maniac? This is indicative of the social breakdown Rifkin predicted. In a prior era, I wouldn't have been able to send a stranger to the store for a plunger in the first place. But imagine I had maybe a neighbor who was already going, or a family member was willing to stop on the way home from work or school. I'd have asked, "Can you pick up a toilet plunger?" And surely they would have purchased the whole entire thing. It would be easy to blame the outcome on the individual who had to make a living doing app-supplied errands for small commissions. But that's not fair. The problem starts when the entire universe of goods gets sliced up into part numbers and names, entered into corporate inventories, and consumed by delivery app partners. These cases of dematerialization tend to beget even more disconnection and even less gratification. Even when something goes wrong, such as a circumstance still presents the opportunity for a gratifying encounter, perhaps through the understanding eyes of a clerk at the store or a comforting voice on the other end of the phone assuring you that you weren't to blame. But when I sought redress for my plunger problem, I was presented with a data-driven self-service interface.
None of the options the app offered matched my circumstances. I'd received the item, and it wasn't the wrong item, but it wasn't complete either. When I finally tapped and typed through the options and a live person got on the chat to help me, they told me I would have to return the incomplete item to the store myself. Of course, avoiding going to the store was exactly the reason I had used the app in the first place. But if I'd just done that, I would have dodged all the problems our data-driven world had laid at my feet. Nobody loves running errands, but at least carrying them out offered diverse opportunities for sensory contact, step-by-step, paying a bill, commuting, or all manner of other tasks offered real sensory connections, along with the opportunity to draw gratification from those moments. You heard the change drop into the fare chamber of the bus. You felt the tautness of the stop signal cable as you pulled it to tell the driver you'd like to get off soon. You grasped the handle to open the door to the shop, which you felt gave way under your weight. You picked up and examined produce, hardware, garments, or whatever you were looking for. You exchanged pleasantries or flirtations or even sneers with the personnel. You left those establishments with actual goods rather than empty hands. Maybe you had fewer choices at your disposal, and it probably took a lot more time and effort to complete the task. But you also probably felt more satisfied with those options and more gratified in carrying them out. And that ends Chapter 9 of The Small Stuff, How to Lead a More Gratifying Life by Ian Bogost. I gotta say, having struggled with a lot of automation, I'm not the only one here. I bet every one of my listeners has gone through the same thing. You know, I had a microburst in my yard actually yesterday, and it was raining like crazy. 55 years ago, I live in the house I grew up in, by the way, and I've been in that house for 76 years. Holy mackerel. No. Yeah, 76 years. That's a long time. My dad built the house back in 1950. We were living up the street about one-tenth of a mile away, and we moved down the street. My dad decided I needed a bigger yard to play in. So that's why he built the house, and I've basically been there ever since. And I inherited it, obviously, from my parents. So I've lived in other places, don't get me wrong, but that's always been home. And 55 years ago, Daddy and I planted a weeping willow tree. I love weeping willows. Just think they're the most beautiful tree ever. And so we planted this lovely weeping willow tree, and it's been growing for 55 years. So it's not a young tree by any stretch of the imagination. Well, holy mackerel. Microburst yesterday, and whomp, the tree came down at the base, right at the dirt level, and fell right into the driveway. Now, it took out the cable, it took out the telephone line, but it didn't touch the electrical line because the electrical line was behind the tree, and the tree fell forward, or what I would call forward, and it didn't affect what was behind it, which was the electrical line. So I had electricity, I just didn't have cable, and I didn't have phone, which, you know, I've got a cell phone, the world didn't end. Cable, however, was something else, because I use a lot of different, I have the iFit app on my treadmill, which I get on every morning. I couldn't override it to go on manual. You know, the list goes on, right? And I never thought I was going to be that dependent on the internet, but I am. In any case, I had to call the cable company. And it's hard to find the cable company telephone number to call. They want you to do this automated stuff. 25 minutes. It took 25 minutes to get to a person and the person to recognize that it was something of an emergency and that, in fact, I did need to have that cable repaired from the pole to my house. As we speak, or as I speak, there should be somebody out there attaching the cable back to my house. We'll see when I get home.
Have no idea if it's going to happen. I only hope it will. But at least I got to talk to a person after 25 minutes. That's a frustration. And I have to say, I'm not the only one. I'm willing to bet. If you do have a similar story, send me an email. I want to collect them. My email is drehol den55@gmail.com. As I said, I'd love to hear from you. Tell me a story. It's probably better than mine, and you probably had more frustration than I did. But anyway, I'd love to hear it, so let me know. So let's go on to Chapter 10 of The Small Stuff, How to Lead a More Gratifying Life by Ian Bogost, as you turn pages with Elaine here on WSMN Nashua. The title is Automated Away. Back when she was 3 years old or so, my oldest daughter would often reject public restrooms, despite a desire and willingness to use them. "No," she'd lament after scoping out a stall, "it's a magic potty." You probably know what she meant. Those automatic flushed toilets, which have largely replaced all others. She was too small to properly block the infrared sensor that causes the toilet to determine when a guest has, well, arrived and then departed. The flush, all full of power and violence, would engage beneath her small form. Traumatic. You don't have to be a kid to experience this. Mistuned, blocked, or dirty sensors can produce the same result. Likewise, if you move around too much inside the stall while organizing your coat or bag or just physically existing as a person instead of a statue, even if you survive the toilet stall, other automated devices await you: faucets, soap spigots, towel dispensers. These gizmos are certainly inconvenient. But if they reduce water and paper consumption or increase hygiene, might they not be worth the trouble? Maybe. But they don't really do that either. On the ecological front, automated fixtures can use more resources than manually operated ones. Automated toilets increase water consumption substantially, partly because they often flush two or three times instead of once. Faucets open at full blast. Towel dispensers mete out paper so miserly that people take more than they need. One common towel dispensing unit has a setting for short, medium, and long, or approximately 6, 9, and 12-inch towel measures for each hand wave. Small would seem to preserve materials and therefore lower the cost the most. But that's not enough towel for anyone, and those drying their hands tend to overcompensate, taking more than they need. I certainly do. And as far as hygiene goes, the touches you save might be offset by other factors. I am extremely sorry to inform you that every toilet flush releases aerosol plumes riddled with bacteria from the waste that lives in the bowl. The more powerful the flush and the more frequent, as in the case of a magic potty, the more spew the apparatus releases. The same can be true of those pressurized air hand dryers. You're better off with a towel. Instead of saving resources, these apparatuses mostly save labor and management costs. When a toilet flushes incessantly, or when a faucet shuts off on its own, or when a towel dispenser discharges only 6 inches of paper when a hand waves under it, it reduces the need for human workers to oversee, clean, and supply the restroom. Labor and its management are far more costly and vexing for building operators than utilities or materials. In exchange for a marginally more efficient operation, or at least its appearance, you, a full and complete human actor, just moments before entering this cursed space, must perform a set of rituals to tame the facility. When in a conference center or an airport or a hotel, you've probably found yourself waving your hands up and down or side to side under a faucet or soap dispenser,
hoping your offering might please the restroom gods. Even worse, the censors in these gizmos are often discriminatory, too, because of course they are. A faucet or soap spigot expects the infrared light it emits to be reflected back to a sensor to complete the circuit. But if the reflecting object absorbs that light, as it might be in the case of a darker-skinned patron, then the device won't work. Some improvements in sensor gain can tune these things, but that's a heck of a long way around for faucet equality. To me, the most notable aspect of this way of living is how little I note it anymore. This is just what it means to exist in the world now, to be disconnected from the apparatuses of daily life. Sometimes, when you least expect it, a little view of the past emerges. I remember a local restaurant I used to frequent, but not because of the food, rather the bathroom fixtures. The joint's interior design evoked the 1930s and had bathrooms with those white steel crank roll paper towel dispensers I remember from when I was a kid. When spun on its ungeared mechanism, an analogous, glorious measure of towel appears directly and immediately, as if sent from heaven. Those small pleasures are now hard to find. When a formerly gratifying aspect of the material world gets replaced, it doesn't always take a proxy, as the faucets and towel dispensers do. Sometimes it's just more efficient to eliminate it entirely. Sometime in the early 1980s, my family was driving through Arizona when we got waylaid by a snowstorm. We had to stop for the night unexpectedly at the Little America Hotel in Flagstaff, a rare improvisation given my mother's obsession with overplanning. Game Boys and iPads didn't exist back then, so road trips were even more boring than they still are, even with all the electronic devices we now take for granted. But at the end of the day's journey, I knew one simple delight awaited us at whatever motel would house us for the night: a trip to the ice machine with my dad. The one at the Little America was colored 1970s brown, and the big square button that actuated the ice dispensing mechanism was inset behind a bezel. Dad was visually impaired from the aftermath of a bad car accident he had suffered as a young adult, and going to the ice machine also meant helping Dad with all the ordinary obstacles along the way. The steps, handrails, doorways, and doorknobs in the unfamiliar halls of the motel. "Where is it?" Dad asked, talking to himself or the universe, but not me, as I helped him find it. Ice tumbled into the round, padded bucket like motel diamonds. We never used the ice, or at least I don't ever remember doing so. The purpose of the enterprise was to commune with the hallways, the doorways, and most of all the ice machine itself, an apparatus whose gratifying delights were available only at motels and hotels. I recall this specific memory when, shortly after my father died, I traveled with my family to Chicago for the weekend. My then 8-year-old daughter had discovered the ice bucket in the hotel room, an artifact that had become a curiosity, a vestige of a time before plastic water bottles and hotel mini-fridges. I explained the sensory delights of the hotel floor ice machine, and the two of us padded down the hall in our socks in search of its crystal treasures. I told her there would be a machine and a button, and that she would get to press it. But there was no machine, and thus no button either. Just a standing freezer with small bags of ice piled inside it. We took one and she emptied it into the bucket, and a small delight was still eked out of a quiet corner of the material world, just not the one I had expected. There are reasons to replace the machine. Even before the pandemic made all shared devices a little suspicious, hotel ice machines could get contaminated due to infrequent cleanings and poor maintenance. The machines can also be expensive to maintain. In this case, the automation wasn't mechanical or computational, but simply outsourced to unseen people working in unseen places.
Whatever the motivation to eliminate it, that silly button and the gratification that comes from pressing it were gone, at least here. Mourning this modest example of lost gratification felt like an apt way to mourn my father, whose life had surfaced opportunities for gratification so constantly thanks to his disability. I can almost hear Dad lamenting the end of ice machines as if a family pet had passed. He wouldn't have been wrong. Sometime, something truly is lost when dematerialization automates away the encounters of ordinary life, even small simple ones such as procuring ice cubes of frozen water. Nobody would consider ice machines friends or companions like a pet, but equipment such as these do provide camaraderie in the form of sensory partnership. Their loss is not incidental, but real and important. But accepting this truth can feel unserious and even scandalous. Give me a break, dude. Who needs to press a button to dispense ice? Surely there are more urgent concerns today. But those important matters often feel insurmountable because it's hard to know how to get a grip on them. What can you even do about climate change, say, or economic inequality? Even smaller-scale challenges, such as the loss of community in a technological age, feels impossible to address. Where would one even begin? Any single action feels impotent or meaningless. Increasingly, we argue over abstract moral principles instead. Over many years covering technology and design for The Atlantic, I've noticed that many of the people I talk to, experts and ordinary folks alike, tend to see issues as all or nothing. Driving an electric vehicle to reduce emissions might be seen as virtue signaling. Until the electric grid is cleaner, what's the point? And yet, ordinary people cannot clean the grid, but they can use less refined petroleum and thus expel less carbon dioxide. Earlier, I argued that home ownership's decline had led to other lost connections to the sensory world. As the demands of work become constant, for example, more of these two-income households that could afford a house started hiring landscaping professionals to mow their lawns. When they do, they not only lose the opportunity to operate the mower or rake, they also encourage the use of loud, polluting gas-powered blowers. That's because the landscapers use a fast mow-and-blow technique to pack in as many yards as possible in the day. That produces noise, pollution, and dust. And yet, when I wrote about the leaf blower industry, pointing out facts such as these and encouraging homeowners to mow their own lawns when possible and save the leaf blowers for fall, I got piles of hate mail insisting that leaf blowers are obviously evil and must be banned entirely. These all-or-nothing takes are, perhaps, par for the course in a time of highly polarized politics and constant online identity performances. Dematerialization has contributed to this sense of hopelessness. The more distant the material world becomes, and the harder it seems to get a purchase, a literal grip, contact, handhold, or anything, the easier it becomes to adopt or invent just-so stories about a way out. What would happen, then, if almost every ordinary task becomes automatable in the way flushing a toilet has done, thanks to the new kind of computational systems known as generative artificial intelligence? Some critics use the derogatory term autocomplete on steroids to characterize these systems, especially the ones built on what computer scientists call large language models, or LLMs. OpenAI's ChatGPT is the most famous one, but others include Anthropic's Claude, Perplexity's Comet, Google Gemini, and Microsoft Copilot. For example, you could ask
ask ChatGPT to write an email thanking a potential client for entertaining a sales pitch, and it will produce a pretty convincing response. You could also ask it to summarize articles I have written to spare you the trouble of reading them, to plan your day based on what it sees in your calendar, or to generate a holiday shopping list based on text messages from your friends or family members. Imagine receiving a long email at your job from your children's school or from a distant relative you dislike. Maybe you don't want to read it at all. You've got better things to do, so you could ask the AI to summarize it in 5 bullet points to get the gist. Which makes you wonder, are we heading for a future in which a sender asks a computer to expand a few bullet points into a seemingly human-crafted email, and then the recipient takes that email and asks the computer to collapse it back down to a few bullet points? LLMs are also good at writing computer code. Less than a year after ChatGPT arrived, half of the programmers who use the popular code repository GitHub adopted a tool called GitHub Copilot, which does for programming what ChatGPT did for email. You can ask an LLM to replicate code that's laborious to do by hand, or you can simply ask one to write the whole program on your behalf. Microsoft owns GitHub and has a large stake in OpenAI, and it started incorporating these tools into its development environment, as well as its Office Suite programs such as Word, PowerPoint, and Excel. Partway through writing this book, my subscription to Microsoft Word updated and Copilot appeared without me asking for it. Inside my writing, Copilot also displays a warning when used. AI-generated content may be incorrect. By the time this book makes it into your hands, much will have changed in the field of artificial intelligence, and it would be folly for me to try to predict what's coming next. But for now, generative AI appears to promise a kind of general improvement in efficiency for creating or processing content of any kind made from language, images, or even moving images. If you have to write 100 emails or 1,000 lines of code a day, instead of doing so by hand, you could use AI and, well, and what? Write 10,000 lines of code, maybe, but writing 1,000 emails doesn't solve a problem so much as creating a new one, since emails just beget more emails. Presumably, dedicate the time you would have spent on all that busy work to doing something more meaningful or valuable. At its best, an email translates a sender's intent through their distinctive voice in a manner that creates or deepens a rapport with the recipient, replacing that potential with the statistical average of all possible email exchanges on a topic would probably alienate more than it would connect, though most normal people don't have the tools to do so. In theory, you could train an LLM on your own written prose, which could make it the A make the AI more likely to express your distinct effect. Only, it's not yet clear that such a result counts as your expression anymore. That's a philosophical question I won't try to answer here. But for all the promise of LLMs, a dark cloud hangs as a warning, too. Automation and other improvements in efficiency have never replaced the drudgery of work with the delights of leisure, as the economist John Maynard Keynes famously and incorrectly predicted in 1930. Instead, they have facilitated the opportunity to pursue new and different work instead. Email, for example, didn't reduce but massively increased the time people spend communicating in the office. Amplifying that even further would be bad enough. But what if AI does that and something worse, too, distancing people even further from the experience of that communication? Imagine the AI equivalent of the automated faucet, but for your work life, your interactions with businesses, and your exchanges with your kids' schools. This, I fear, is the likely outcome. More effort for reduced satisfaction and provided via a less gratifying experience, too.
Maybe it seems bananas to think of email as something close to gratifying. Who wants to write or read emails in the first place? But even rote, boring tasks offer an opportunity for sensory connection, which technological efficiency may short circuit. Tapping out digital messages on a keyboard or screen may not seem as personal as composing a handwritten message, such as the one Christopher sent me by mail about the manual transmission automobile. But touching the buttons of a physical keyboard or the bubbles of a digital one, seeing a letter appear magically on screen, and hearing the associated squirk or bloop do offer gratifying results. Over time, when messages get generated instead, you may find yourself missing those moments of contact, just as you now miss pressing elevator buttons or opening doors. Now, even contact with the computers that have so often replaced sensory encounters in the name of efficiency is itself being replaced, also in the name of efficiency, with software that does the work for you. The sense of control and intention that made stick shift driving gratifying was once shared by a circuit between your brain and your fingertips as you pondered what to write or what someone else had written and why. Then Gmail started trying to guess one-liner replies you could simply click. And then AI composition software such as Gemini or ChatGPT began offering one-click elaboration. As I am typing now, a little pen icon ornamented with a magical star appears in my document margin. Clicking it enables Microsoft Copilot, the AI helper now built into Word. I instructed it to keep writing this, and it spit out the following prose directly into the document. As more of our daily communication and creative efforts are streamlined by generative AI, we risk losing the subtle, tangible feedback loops that have long defined our relationship with work and technology. This shift may reduce the sense of agency and accomplishment that comes from personally shaping a message or crafting a solution, replacing it with a kind of passive consumption of machine-generated output. It raises new questions about authenticity, presence, and the value we derive from even the simplest acts of expression. Wow, pretty amazing. Debate about artificial intelligence have focused, debates have focused largely on whether this sort of activity robs people of their ability to craft writing or images or videos or many other forms of creative output. Worries about job loss, monoculture, and disinformation are also common. But watching Word write on my behalf made me feel dematerialized from writing as an act rather than as an output. Automating communication also disconnects us from the actions that produce the utterances we seek to express. The paragraph above does not inaccurately summarize the ideas I hope to express in this chapter, but to quote the computer that wrote them for me, it risks cutting the subtle, tangible feedback loops that make writing a sensory activity, not just a means to an end. And that ends that chapter. As you turn pages with Elaine here on WSMN Nashua, 1590 AM, 95.3 FM, as we read The Small Stuff, How to Lead a More Gratifying Life by Ian Bogost. Holy mackerel, I have to say, first of all, he's a pretty brilliant writer. He's a contributing writer to The Atlantic magazine, which is, of course, a long-standing tradition in so many homes. He's the author of 10 other books, including Play Anything. He's the Barbara and David Thomas Distinguished Professor at Washington University in St. Louis. And get this, he teaches computer science and engineering, film and media studies, and art and design. Additionally, he is an award-winning game designer. His work has been held in collections internationally, including the Smithsonian American Museum. And they're played by millions of people. I mean, this guy is just a polymath when you think about film, media studies, art, design, computer science, and engineering. Holy smoke. Yeah, pretty amazing.
And I have to say, he's a voice in the wilderness sometime when we see how people have just grasped on to artificial intelligence. I've always been stunned years ago when AI first came out, that my graduate students would use AI to write a paper. Some of them certainly paid somebody else to write it for them, and a couple of them bought one or two offline, online, which has always surprised me. One time I got three papers that were identical. I had assigned a topic, and by golly, I had three identical papers that semester, right at that for that topic, word for word. They had found someplace online, and it was written for them. As I said, guys, if you're going to do something like this, make sure you compare it to all the other papers that are being presented, so that you don't have duplicates and make me say, boy, if you don't redo this, you're going to fail. None of my students failed, of course. They all passed, but it took some really putting out a little more effort than they thought they were going to have to. Kind of interesting. Any case, the small stuff, How to Lead a More Gratifying Life by Ian Bogost, is really a fascinating book. Thank you, David, for recommending it, by the way. I've actually been giving it as a gift to friends who are in book clubs, because I think this is a great book club topic. There's a lot in here to really generate conversations, and I think the book clubs that have these conversations are a lot of fun. And Brenda, who was the first recipient of this book, I hope is enjoying it for her book club, because it's a very, very good book to read, and certainly to think about and to listen to. So we've actually finished 10 chapters of this book. And the next section, because remember I said it was divided into three sections, and these sections are designed basically to kind of let us slog through what's going on in the world. The first one is talking about the sensory enchantment of everyday life, the small stuff, the stuff that really we sometimes forget is so important for us. And then how you get dematerialized, the decline of sensory life, and the whole thing about not being able to open the doors, those automatic doors, you have to hit that little button, or the door is just almost impossible to open. And you can't control what you do not own. And that's the truth. I mean, so much of it is not owned by us anymore. It's rented or leased or whatever. And working anywhere means working nowhere. When you're working at home, that's one thing. You have your home office. But think about just having a computer and being able to sit down at a coffee shop and work, and sit down, on a train when you're commuting and work, whatever. It's not the same thing. It's almost like you're some kind of a gypsy going from one place to another, and not having a place to land, essentially. And every place is the same now. I think, can all agree to that. No matter where you go, there's a sense of sameness. I try to find, if I'm traveling, I try to find those little boutique hotels that are individual hotels run by maybe a family or a couple, bigger than a bed and breakfast, but not like a hotel chain. And sometimes I get really lucky. Other times I have to find a chain, and I have to stay in one of the typical hotels. One hotel room looks like another. Adrift in the data sea. Yeah, we talked about that last week, and how that whole automation of telephone conversations, just so that they don't, allow us to talk to a real person. We cannot, in fact, complain about something, because there's nobody to complain to, and that makes
complaint level pretty low, and then it artificially skews the customer satisfaction, and that lets the executives in the company reward themselves with bonuses or an increase in their already exorbitant salary. Pretty slick when you think about it, but it certainly doesn't make us any happier, and it certainly doesn't do anything to improve the situation when we go into the store the next time, which is a frustrating thing, right? So, what are we going to do here on chapter 11? We've already gone through those sections, and the title of this section is, of course, The Path Back to Gratification. And chapter 11 says, Reclaiming Sensory Life. So, this is really what Ian wants us to do. This is the beginning of how we get things better, how we get back to where we were. Dematerialization is here to stay. The changes to daily life that have already contracted opportunities for gratification at home, at work, and everywhere in between are likely irreversible. And I've only cataloged some of those forces in the previous chapters. You can probably think of other ways the sensory world you once connected directly and regularly has receded from reach. Your first instinct might be to fight it, to rise up against the industries of dematerialization, along with the social, cultural, and economic forces that have made life less gratifying. Income inequality has given the top 10% of earners more than half of the national income globally. In the United States, the wealthiest 10% of households are now responsible for more than half of consumer spending. Those factors have pushed whole industries to serve increasingly wealthy markets. The average new car now costs an American $50,000. European and UK sticker prices have swelled even higher. A full-time minimum wage worker cannot afford a two-bedroom rental house or apartment in any state, county, or city in the United States. When people can't afford a home or a car, they also can't seek and find the gratifying experiences of improving that property. Wouldn't it be better to solve the big problems such as an income inequality, housing affordability, and urban design than to fiddle with doorbells or to spread vicious masonry paint on basements? Maybe it would be better, but those problems are difficult, entrenched, and complex. So are all the others underlying dematerialization. The industrial, regulatory, and managerial phenomena that have made the doors on buildings harder to open and the sinks and towel dispensers in the bathroom frustrating to use cannot easily be identified, let alone reversed. The rise of computer-driven knowledge work, which disconnected workers from the people and sites where their work takes place, won't be solved even by the most generous and progressive remoter hybrid work arrangements. Being stuck at a computer at your house doesn't make your job any more worldly than being stuck at one at your office park. The products that previously offered easy, reliable gratification are also on the wane. As far as I can tell, only a small fraction of the dispensers currently sold by Georgia-Pacific, one of the world's largest pulp and paper companies, are manually operated instead of mechanical or automated. Even if you can afford one, you'd have trouble finding a new car with a manual transmission in the United States. And most on offer are luxury imports that cost a lot more than the $50,000 average sticker price. For that much, you might prefer the transmissionless experience of an EV instead anyway. The ongoing digitization of ordinary life also shows no signs of stopping. Instead of curtailing email or groupware messages or spam calls, new features promise to use artificial intelligence or sort or summarize them.
Even more activities that once required or merely offered in-person encounters have now moved to websites and apps. Automated, data-driven decision-making is sure to entrench in sectors such as insurance and healthcare, and shopping has only become more digital and more consolidated, too, as local businesses have an even harder time competing with Amazon, Walmart, Tesco, Alibaba, and others. From time to time, signs of relief emerge. For example, under pressure from European regulators, concerned that touchscreen car interfaces take drivers' eyes off the road, some auto manufacturers are starting to use knobs and buttons again. But at the scale of the individual, you just can't do much. If you run a company or organization that can build structures that would allow your workers to spend more time on site with clients, vendors, partners, or other constituents, then their jobs will become more gratifying. Ordinary people such as you and me would be better off finding new sources of gratification instead. We have been told we must struggle to become happier. You must work at your marriage or your career. Satisfaction, too, demands effort, since it only arrives alongside accomplishments. So it is tempting to try to apply that same idea to gratification. If anything worthwhile is supposed to be hard to do, why wouldn't feeling gratified be difficult as well? But if you ponder the examples of gratification I've discussed so far in this book, they do not appear thanks to toil or industriousness. Sure, Tom had to put some elbow grease into his basement painting, but only to finish it and feel some satisfaction in the result. Gratification arrived with each stroke of the brush. Likewise, shifting gears, opening faucets, heaving doors, or feeling the clickety-click of a ridged knob as you turn it, these actions demand little effort. Work is not the key to feeling gratified. Attention is a bit more important. When Tom and Scarlett gave greater heed to their sensory lives, they became more aware of the gratifying sensation that paintbrushes and steering wheels offered. You probably encounter, or more likely overlook, hundreds of chances to feel gratified every day. But because they are so easy to overlook, they can also seem strange, silly, or even trivial. That's because they are strange, silly, and trivial. That's the point. Small stuff is small, not big, and therefore it is slight, though not trivialing. Remember when I compared gratification to laughter? When you hear or see a good joke, your reaction is voluntary. You laugh. If the social circumstances are correct, and you're not laughing at someone's expense, others might join in. Humor offers a lesson for feeling more gratified. The more open you are to letting it happen to you, the more receptive you become to it. And the more you concede that, yes, something kind of ridiculous underlies gratification, the easier it will be to accept it. Learning to celebrate the gratifying moments that arise when your senses connect to the world also makes the moments more frequent and natural. Gratification is a gift the natural and designed environment offers to you for free, giving yourself permission to accept that gift instead of being embarrassed, ashamed, or weirded out by it, will multiply the frequency and the impact of that gratification. And that is something we need to think about as listeners, as readers. We really have to think about it. Give yourself permission to accept that gift. Don't be embarrassed, ashamed, or weirded out. Grab it. Grab that gift. It's natural. Yeah, it's small, it's silly, it's trivial. But that's what is missing in our lives. And that's what we need to focus on. Stuff that we can actually do that makes us feel better. You, of course, are turned to the small stuff. We're turning pages here on WSMN Nashua, 1590 AM, 95.3
95.3 FM, How to Lead a More Gratifying Life by Ian Bogost. I hope you're enjoying it as much as I am, because this is a lot of fun, and it's giving me a lot of things to think about. So here we are, Reclaiming Sensory Life. We're on the third section of The Small Stuff, How to Lead a More Gratifying Life by Ian Bogost. And he, you know, goes from the general to the very specific, and frequently involves the personal, you know, his own life, from toilet plungers to those scary potties that flush themselves and little 3 and 4 year olds get afraid of. He talks about his family and his struggles to find those small things that give him more gratification in his life. I like to read stuff like that. I hope you like to listen to it. Because, you know, I'd love to hear from you and have your reactions as well. So please send me an email. I know I just got done reading about emails and how they are impersonal and that kind of thing. And once in a while I'll get a real letter from a listener, and I appreciate those as well. But most of the time I get emails. I'd love to hear from you. And if you want to sit down and shoot me an email, that would be great. Here's my email. Here it is again. DREHOLDEN55@gmail.com. Drop me a line. Let me know what you're thinking. Maybe suggest another book. And you know, this is fall, right? And you know, when I get into October, I'm working my way into October, I start reading October books. I can't help myself. I've got this bunch of October books, you know, Halloween books. And I just got another one. I ordered it, and it arrived, and I have it. I picked it up at the Toadstool yesterday. So I had quite a lot to go on yesterday. And actually what happened was I went to the Toadstool to get my book. I came back, and of course, down comes the tree, my beautiful weeping willow tree. What a surprise that was. But again, you know, had a microburst and whammo, there goes the tree. So in any case, Ian is talking about giving yourself permission to accept the gift of gratification that's natural and designed, you know, to make us happy. You know, sometimes you laugh when you have humor. You enjoy a good joke. Your reaction's involuntary. And that's the thing. Learning to celebrate the gratifying moments that arise when your senses connect to the world makes the moments more frequent and natural. Okay? Don't be embarrassed. Don't feel self-conscious. If it's strange, silly, or trivial, that's okay. Things can be strange, silly, and trivial, but you can enjoy it. Enjoy the small stuff. The small stuff is small. It's not big. And that's okay. We get our joy where we can. He continues to say, "Do you want to do it or can I?" I asked my wife. We're leaning against the kitchen counter, staring intently at the object facing us. "I mean, I really want to do it," she says. I am chagrined. I also really want to. But domestic life is give and take. It's okay. You should do it. I can't help but feel a pang of jealousy. She reaches toward the knife block. It's an angular, slotted kind that sits on the countertop, the hilts of the cutlery sticking out. She reaches her arm out toward the thing, her thumb and forefinger extended toward the metal manufacturer's nameplate near the bottom of the wooden block. A thin film of clear plastic covers its rectangular surface. We hadn't noticed before, but today we did. This is the subject of our interest and the target of her, of our, impending delight, the knife block's protective film. My wife tends to bite her nails to the quick. I badger her mercilessly and probably unfairly about it, which has no doubt impacted in some small way the happiness of our marriage. But in this moment I am glad she has no nail whose tip she might sneak under the plastic, which prolongs the opportunity at hand before it vanishes forever. Eventually she manages to release the corner. "Ready?" she asks. I nod. I hold my eyes wide open, lest I miss it. Slowly she pares the thin flap from the emblem beneath it.
I swear it makes a sound, although I can't hear any. Perhaps if we had a dog, his more sensitive ears would make him bark in approval or lamentation. The static that has held the film on the metal gives way, millimeter by millimeter, as she pulls it loose. Halfway through, I remark, "Oh, that's extremely gratifying." And soon after, the deed is done. What to do with the film? It is waste, but in its tiny way, this little piece of trash has made our evening better. You see, we'd bought the thing some time ago, after moving house. We kept the knives. Knives are expensive. But allowed ourselves the indulgence of a new block that better matched the rest of the kitchen. Neither of us had noticed the film, even after months. That discovery brought its own gratification, a small detail of the universe that had gone unnoticed until now. After the deed was done, I asked her, "Do you remember the hallway pushbar?" "Oh, my God, yes." Decades ago, in college, where we met, our group of friends made frequent note of the strange blue-tinged surface of the pushbar that extended across the door leading from our building hallway to the stairwell. Why was it blue? The others were a silvery, brushed nickel color, the color of industrial.

then running my fingers over the now freed embossed texture of the word Wursthof, the maker of our knives, on the emblem. It is small stuff, but maybe what we need are more things like that. So, I gotta tell you, I had the same situation, pretty similar anyway, when I was buying a lot of furnishings for the Reading Foundation. You know, I've got like a bunch of classrooms for individual tutors. I've got like 12 of them. And I have those big, like they're whiteboards, and like folding doors, so you can fold the door shut, and you've got like these wood coverings, and then you open the doors, and inside you see cork boards, so you can use the insides of the doors as cork boards, and then at the top is a rolled up screen, so you pull it down, and you can use the screen for projectors, so if you're doing overheads or films or something, and then if you're done, you just roll it back up, and then there's a tray on the bottom for white markers, you know, whiteboard markers and erasers. And so I was in a used supply store, office supply store, and there was this brand new, beautifully wood paneled whiteboard with the cork inside, and I mean, it was pristine, it was gorgeous. And the guy wanted $15 for it, and I'm like, you gotta be kidding. He goes, no, he said, it's defective. And I'm like, what do you mean it's defective? It's beautifully made. And he said, no, it's defective. You see where it was obtained by a grant, you know, federal grant for a local police department. And they started to write on the whiteboard, but they couldn't erase it. Something's wrong with the whiteboard. And I looked closely, and you know where I'm going with this, right? I shut it real quick. I shut the doors real quick, and I said, put it in my truck. Put it right in the back of my Dodge Ram. And I'm giving you 15. Write me a receipt for it. He goes, it's defective. I said, that's all right. I can use the cork board. He goes, well, it seems a lot for, you know, a couple of small cork boards. I said, well, there's also a, you know, a movie projector screen in there that, you know, I can use for overheads and small films. So I said, not to worry, put it in the back of the truck. So he puts it in the back of the truck, and I give him the $15, and I get the receipt, and I drive it right over to the Reading Foundation in Amherst, and I get it out of the truck with help, and I called my local handyman at the time, and I said, I've got a whiteboard you need to put in. So he installs it, and he says, why did you get it? It looks like they can't erase the whiteboard. It looks defective. I said, yeah, I know. Just put it up. So he hung it up, got it all attached to the wall, and I smiled. I opened the doors, and I said, watch this. And I kind of clicked a little bit of the corner, and then I peeled off the entire protective plastic coat, and there, lo and behold, was a perfect whiteboard. They had been trying to write on the plastic covering, not realizing that that protective covering was there. And I saw it right away because, you know, I'm dealing with whiteboards a lot and protective coverings. And I got this beautiful, very expensive board for $15. I still have it. It's been 25 years now, and actually 26 now that I think about it, and I'm still so pleased with myself about that $15 purchase. So yeah, we do need more stuff like that. It certainly made me a very happy person, and you know, I shared it with everybody in the office, and I like score. So I'm always on the lookout for stuff like that. We all should be, because those are the things that, you know, it's small stuff, but it does lead to a more gratifying life. I was certainly grateful that day, and you know what? I still am 26 years later.
All right, so now what does Ian have to say? He says, "Am I over dramatizing? If so, it's only because you have become hardened to such encounters. Compared to supposedly important things, the deep, long-lasting ones that produce happiness or satisfaction, gratifying moments can seem insignificant."

0: flippant and trite, too small to matter. But your life is made up of more small, seemingly inconsequential events than monumentous ones. While you are waiting for the supposedly important stuff to arrive, closing a big business deal, a long-planned Hawaiian vacation, your 40th birthday, the thaw of spring, a million cases of the small stuff come and go. Choosing to discount them because they seem insignificant does not get you any closer to the happiness or satisfaction the major events might offer. It just guarantees that you miss out on the chance to feel gratified along the way. To overcome this obstruction, you must first recognize it. Embracing gratification may feel strange or embarrassing at first. If it does, that's okay. It's a good sign that you're doing something right, that you've found a candidate for gratifying experience. Lean into the weird encounters that also seem harmless. You might find gratification inside. Or the small stuff that releases gratification might instead feel childish. If so, remember that adults have much to learn about gratification from children. Kids aren't yet infected by the presumptions that adult goals and expectations set, so their minds and hands remain open to more minor matters. A classic example, every child has enjoyed the gratifying pleasure of popping the bubbles on plastic bubble wrap. That product is on the wane, mostly replaced by the biodegradable paper fillers. But its increasing scarcity has made an encounter with it feel more precious. Upon receiving a fragile item in the mail, a ceramic pot perhaps, or a delicate piece of jewelry, the detritus of the packaging becomes available for secondary delight. If you stop to consider the packaging as much as the packaged, you'll be forced to admit that bubble wrap is surprisingly complex. The hemispheres of filled air must be resilient enough to act as a satisfactory cushion for the goods they protect in transit, but light enough to add limited weight and thickness to the resulting package. That makes an individual bubble a little difficult to break, especially for smaller hands attached to weaker bodies. Once burst, the bubble wrap issues both a tactile and auditory response. You feel it give and hear it burst. Some of those bursts are more dramatic than others, and the rows of bubbles allow for rat-a-tat repetition. Silly as it seems, one can become more adept at bubble wrap popping with practice and guidance. Bending the wrap with the forefingers from the back compresses the air inside a bubble, so that when you pop it from the front with your thumbs, it is more likely to produce a louder and more delightfully irritating pop. As a kid, you know you've succeeded when your mom or dad finally asks you to stop. The bubble wrap and the protective film exemplify an attitude one must develop towards gratification, folly, but with wisdom. One of my previous books is about the concept of play. In it, I explained how the English word fun, a term people use thoughtlessly to describe generic enjoyment, comes from the same root as fool. These days, fool is an insult. It means a dimwit or a mark, someone too stupid to know any better or too gullible to make wiser choices. But in medieval and Renaissance royal courts, fool was the name given to the jester, a formal role assigned to a performer who entertained court guests at the behest of the monarch or nobleman. You probably know him as the joker in a deck of cards, a trooper wearing a colorful cap called a coxcomb with bells on its points. The jester was meant to entertain, but he carried out serious duties. One of those was rallying troops at battle and mocking the forces of the enemy to fake them out. In the court, the fool also enjoyed jester's privilege. To be effective at his job, the fool needed the freedom to mock anyone and everyone, including the king himself, without fear of punishment. The fool inverts the typical roles of power to offer a release valve in the form of diversion and humor. By allowing that inversion, the king or nobleman demonstrates that he, like his subjects, is also human. If gratification feels foolish, that's because it is folly, but a folly pursued by a deeper truth, for a deeper truth. We must heed this lesson anew and frequently as we pursue a more gratifying life than we have allowed ourselves or been allowed. We will all have to learn how to recover what we have lost from dematerialization by taking greater and more regular advantage of the opportunities for gratification, to feel a little silly or ridiculous for enjoying something simple and seemingly unimportant, popping bubble wrap, peeling protective film, wrapping a door knocker. That is a good sign that you have successfully oriented your attention towards small stuff. Doing this does not require you to abandon your commitments to happiness or satisfaction either. If anything, making every day a little more gratifying will only boost your ability to pursue the long-term goals of big accomplishments, a sense of durable purpose, and a pride in the life you have built and led. The characters that follow catalog some of the ways where ordinary people like you and me are reclaiming gratification. Some of these techniques are simple, while others are more complex. None offer a silver bullet or an itemized list of how to lead a gratified life. Instead, each offers examples and, through their lessons, receipts for little dishes of sensory delight that you can also prepare yourself. Small stuff is small, and little changes are enough to help you find more gratification. A little every day will add up. And that ends Chapter 11 of The Small Stuff, How to Lead a More Gratifying Life by Ian Bogost. You're turning pages with Elaine here on WSMN Nashua, 1590 AM, 95.3 FM. I'm enjoying this book. I hope you are. Let me know how you're feeling about it. Send me an email. Here it is. You ready? dreholden55@gmail.com. I look forward to hearing from you. And what are we reading now? Well, going on to 12, Heap Wonder on Everything. I'm really liking this book. This is the third section, by the way. There are three sections of this book, and Ian has been working on it, I would suspect, for well over a year, because, you know, he's really been extremely thoughtful. When you think about this, you know, he has sensory enchantment of everyday life. He talks about the small stuff, talks about happiness, satisfaction, and gratification. And, of course, he did talk about the problem with marshmallows, and we went over that quite a bit. And the second section was how you got dematerialized, and that's the decline of sensory life. The more we use automated everything, the more we see sensory life in decline. He talks about why you can't open those automatic doors. You know, you have to push the button because the door itself is so stinking heavy. You can't really fight that little motor that's holding the door shut. And, you know, he talks about having a place to work, home office, office, that kind of thing, and how every place is the same now. We don't have a lot of difference. You know, the big box stores, the chain restaurants, everything is the same. And it's getting more so. And that's kind of a tedious thing when you think about it. It's frustrating. And, you know, the frustration, I know for me, sometimes I'll take a vacation in another part of the country, and by golly, it's the same. You know, it's the same as where I am right here in New Hampshire. And then I'll go to another country. I know I can be in Asia, and, you know, I'm walking down the street in Hong Kong, and there's a CVS. I'm thinking, okay, well, that's a surprise. You know, and I can find a McDonald's in Beijing. It's weird, but it happens. And so, you know, you see these places that are the same, and you think, wow, it's just homogenized, you know? And you like to have something different, something that is just unique to the place you're at. And it gives us that sense of uniqueness, and it gives us a sense of adventure. And I feel a lot of gratification when I come across something that is unique to a place that I maybe haven't been before, and I don't find it anywhere else. I'm just thinking of the town of Henniker, New Hampshire. There's only one Henniker in the world. There's no other town in the world except Henniker, New Hampshire. Henniker is the only Henniker that there is, which is kind of cool, you know? We have a town in New Hampshire that is not named anywhere else. Henniker is Henniker, and that's nice. I like that because we have a lot of towns, you know, like I live in Peterborough. There's Peterborough, England, Peterborough, in Toronto, in Canada. There's obviously in New Hampshire. There's Peterborough in Australia. You know, every time you turn around, there's another Peterborough. And so to have a Henniker and the only Henniker in the world right here in New Hampshire, that's pretty cool. I like that. And that's the sort of thing I'm saying, unique, something different. And that is a little bit of gratification right there, you know? So let's continue on to chapter 12, Heap Wonder on Everything. In 1978, the radio and television personality Andy Rooney started delivering a short broadcast to conclude the popular weekly television news magazine 60 Minutes. After an hour of intense programming about a major event or investigation, the segment A Few Minutes with Andy Rooney would air. Its host, an ordinary guy seated behind a disheveled desk wearing a suit and tie, would opine about something that had been on his mind. At times, the topic related to current events or contemporary issues. But the plurality of the segments, and the ones most remembered, were about ordinary things. Doors, chairs, pill bottles, mufflers, types of milk, bread slicers, dirty words, tipping. Rooney's grumpy demeanor and occasionally naive oblivion sometimes betrayed his prejudices, but overall he deployed deadpan wit to comment on aspects of contemporary life that went overlooked, especially on serious network television. Showing a giant blade to his viewers, Rooney once explained that he preferred to use a big knife for a small job. This'll carve a turkey or cut an olive in half. In a 1979 segment, he collected dozens of bars of soap, portraying the variety of an ordinary product that would otherwise have been regulated to sponsor messages during commercial breaks. Soap, like people, shouldn't smell like anything, he announced. If someone's soap smells too much, I figure they're hiding something. In 1986, he called public toilets a disgrace in America, advocating for a social program to renew these necessities. Long before automatic towel dispensers came on the scene, Rooney spurned the questionable hygienic cloth roller towel apparatuses that were still in use and insisted that hot air hand dryers should be prohibited by law. Rooney's snide manner could sometimes obscure his earnest love for the ordinary things he catalogued. He would often dismiss the objects he shared as superfluous or useless. Pocket knives, he argued in one segment, seemed like a better idea than they are. But almost always Rooney found an obvious, if under-celebrated feature of his subject. He also admitted being impressed by people like his uncle who carried pocket knives. They could fix things with it, he said. 60 Minutes was, for a time, the most successful Sunday night television program in the United States. Before an enormous audience, Rooney drew stern, primetime news broadcaster attention to some of the things that got taken for granted, the ones that everyone already knew about but let pass them by. In his last segment, which aired in 2011, when Rooney was 92 years old, he said, "People have often told me I said the things they are thinking themselves. I probably haven't said anything here that you didn't already know." A writer's job, he said, is to tell the truth. I believe that if all the truth were known about everything in the world, it would be a better place to live. Andy Rooney died a month later, having tried and succeeded in his way to rematerialize the public he served. Rooney demonstrated how to be a deeply serious fool by surfacing the truths that everyone already knew but nobody was willing or able to admit. He allowed millions of viewers to spend a bit more time considering the pocket knives and bars of soap in their lives, doing this at the end of what was usually a heavy news program only made Rooney's act and his producer's willingness to air it even more admirable. You too can adopt Rooney's lesson that telling the truth about everything, even seemingly trivial matters, would make the world a better place. Anyone can tell those truths. A television audience isn't required. Simply sharing with a friend, a spouse, or a passerby can help lift small stuff out of obscurity. Between 1978 and 2011, another television take on ordinary life had come and gone too. Seinfeld, created by the comedians Larry David and Jerry Seinfeld, chronicles the ordinary life of a fictionalized version of Seinfeld and his friends. A traditional sitcom in format, the show presents and resolves a problem in the 22 minutes needed to fill a half-hour broadcast time slot. But unlike typical shows which focus on real problems, such as getting bullied at school or the disappointment of being passed over for a promotion, Seinfeld's problems are usually ridiculous. What to do while waiting for a table, the difficulty of getting a bad smell out of your car, the power relations between customers and proprietors at a neighborhood soup restaurant. Themes such as these cause Seinfeld to be described as a show about nothing, a line that had appeared in one episode. But years after the show ended, Jerry Seinfeld objected to that characterization. Larry and I, to this day, are surprised that it caught on as a way that people describe the show, because to us, it's the opposite of that, he said. He wrote this in a 2014 Reddit AMA, an online question and answer session with fans. To call it a show about nothing is to get Seinfeld exactly wrong. It is a show about everything: unspoken customs, hidden anxieties, common errors, and silly accidents of ordinary life. It catalogues what remains when you allow everything to include more than the crisis or growth opportunity themes of traditional situation comedy and the typical family life it supposedly depicts. Seinfeld's lesson offers a compliment to Rooney's. Allow anything whatsoever to be subject to deep scrutiny, even obsession. This is another foolish endeavor, but in a good way. By looking where no one else dares, in a captivated rather than suspicious way, ordinary life is allowed to rise up. Asking yourself what Andy Rooney or Jerry Seinfeld might say about an object, event, or situation can help give you permission to accept gratifying sensations. A few minutes with Andy Rooney and Seinfeld are instructive because they brought the overlooked elements of daily life to large general audiences. But in recent years, internet life has matured, making everyone obsessed with quotidian events and objects, first on blogs, then on social networks, then on the social media that replace them. Photos and descriptions of everyday objects and experiences become the norm. On first blush, that opportunity should have stimulated the turn toward the small stuff and the gratification it provides. People shared simple stories of daily life, Seinfeld-like. They published brief takes on yarn, on hamburgers, or on Thursday, in a manner reminiscent of Rooney's musings. Images, too, and not just of vacation landscapes or family portraits, anything and everything whatsoever, including meals about to be eaten, inspiring reflections in rain puddles, oddball footwear seen in the wild, surprising products for sale in big box retailers. But between Andy Rooney's final broadcast and Jerry Seinfeld's Reddit AMA, social media started turning small stuff into big stuff again. On Instagram, Twitter, Facebook, and elsewhere, the little things that had previously been mostly private or shared with small groups of friends, family, and colleagues became public, Social media began rewarding attention and engagement. Suddenly, a picture of the diner burger you were about to eat, or the outfit you had chosen to wear, or the sunset from the train platform became transformed into opportunities to pursue attention, fame, and even fortune. The influencer economy that subsequently arose employs a relatively small number of people in full-time work, but it has overwhelmed the function of social media. Now, on Facebook, Instagram, TikTok, or whatever platform is currently popular, algorithms display content that benefits the technology operator and that drives advertising, sponsorship, and the direct sale of goods. Originally, the invitation to post was strongly connected to ordinary experiences. Services such as Facebook and Twitter prompted users to share, "What's on your mind?" or "What are you doing?" People circulated images of interesting leaves against contrasting pavement, bowls of lunchtime ramen, or offhand sentiments about the decor in a doctor's waiting room. Even though it might have been public, posting once resembled journaling for yourself or holding a conversation with a small group of friends. Over time, that practice faded into the background, replaced by a curated, aestheticized effort to become internet famous, even if just momentarily. You would be better off returning to a more modest interest in quotidian life when you post. Along with Andy Rooney and Jerry Seinfeld, Twitter or TikTok can show people some of the small stuff that might be worthy of deeper attention. Even if sponsored products and Instagrammable spots have taken over social media, you don't always have to curate a separate, idealized online life. You can also share the simple delights you encounter and commune with others who have done the same. Social media's lure should be answered neither by doom scrolling nor by aspiring to become an influencer yourself. Instead, as an invitation to seed ideas for sensory encounters and to practice how you might cherish them when they arise. The next time you feel tempted to capture and post something to social media, pause and take the opportunity also to interact with it directly, with your own senses. Your eagerness to upload it is a good sign that it may offer gratification as well. Scrolling has become a fundamental aspect of contemporary life, so don't punish yourself for doing so. And when you peruse social media, try to accept what holds your attention. In particular, seek out opportunities for vicarious gratification. Just watching someone else engage with the sensory world can be gratifying, even if not in the direct and intimate way that doing so yourself allows. In addition to the aesthetic Get Ready With Me daily vlogs or the step-by-step cooking videos, social media also offers up a catalog of mundane or annoying tasks that few of us have the opportunity to pursue, or even that many of us might otherwise avoid, such as, say, urban drainage. This is the theme of a YouTube and TikTok channel run by David, a handyman from Maine. David's videos vary widely in content, but his most popular ones, the ones that helped him accrue over 800,000 subscribers on YouTube, show the guy and sometimes an assistant unclogging drains and culverts. David's most popular video, which has accrued over 30 million views when I last looked, is called Draining Massive Flood by Unclogging Drains, Big Whirlpools. It opens with what looks like a flowing river, but, given the cars foolishly fording it, must be a street instead. Trying to find it, David narrates, he's carrying the camera against his body, and the viewer sees what he does, the water coming up over his boots, the implement he holds in his hands, the cars in the distance pressing against the current. I found the drain, David soon says. His voice betrays struggle, but also conveys excitement. Right here, the tool he is holding, a simple metal garden rake, can be seen and heard scraping under the murky green water. Chaos ensues as cars convey around him on the sidewalks, trying to find a detour from the flooded street. David points out a whirlpool forming at his feet, but he also reports a ton of debris blocking the storm drain somewhere beneath it all. But not for long. Soon enough, David declares, this drain is unclogged, along with his intention to move on to clear another one across the street. This time, David puts down his camera so the viewer can see his Wellington-clad legs and safety orange shirt. He rakes at the drain while passing cars throw walls of water over him. For 18 minutes, David rakes and clears, stopping to narrate his actions and to chastise the perilous behavior of the drivers. That whirlpool's awesome, David announces, as the small eddy he had first created expands into a wide maelstrom, storm water swirling down into the culvert where it belongs. The street begins to appear again, its double yellow dividing lines rising from the turbid gloom like a surfacing submarine. By minute 13, time and physics can take over. The water rapidly winds down into the drains, which themselves finally surface. It looks like our work here is just about done, David concludes. Why would 31 million people have watched this video? It is not professionally shot or edited. It is long, unstructured, and devoid of action or narrative structure. Some of the video's commenters celebrate David's good Samaritanism. He's making a public street safer, even though it is not his job to do so. I just felt so proud of him and honored to have been able to witness this experience, one wrote. That's the satisfaction and purpose part of the work. But others seem to realize that merely witnessing this act and its results brings its own pleasure. I thought I would get bored of watching someone clean drains for 18 minutes, one commentator wrote. I'm not bored. It's not a fluke, either. David has two more similar videos with 15 million views, another with 11, and a handful more than 5. What can I say? People like watching drains clear. David is not unique. Millions of people are watching all manner of repetitive tasks for entertainment. Pressure washing videos are also popular, as are videos of landscaping personnel clearing overgrowth or abandoned yards. These videos often use time-lapse, showing a driveway turn white again from washing, or a sidewalk reappear from weed overgrowth. SB Mowing, one of the landscaping accounts, has 2.65 million subscribers when I checked in on it. On Reddit, 12 million people have joined the group Oddly Satisfying, where people post a grab bag of images or video of gratifying content. Apologies for the collision of terms, as you will remember from Chapter 2. I see satisfaction as the pride that arises from a big accomplishment and gratification as the immediate delight of sensory experience. But some people use satisfaction to name what I call gratification. Water jet cutters are common here, slicing through metals like butter, along with similar tools. Boring mills, CNC routers, hydraulic presses, industrial food extrusion machines carrying out precision action automatically. But also simple coincidences. Perfect round pancakes are a common example. So are things that fit perfectly inside one another, despite not having been designed to do so, such as a stroopwafel that sits by friction in the top of a coffee mug. Deft execution of unimportant acts can also be found, such as evidence of a perfectly evenly sliced bagel, offered via a video demonstrating the contributor weighing each half to the tenth of a gram on a kitchen scale. Others simply capture the natural world as it operates without us, the perfect peaks of a pink perfection camellia, or the orange kiwi, white and black legs of a swallowtail caterpillar unfurling across a branch. It's fascinating how something so small moves so gracefully, one commenter said on the caterpillar. Another admits, I thought this was a sushi roll before it started moving. That's lots of fun. I like that. Very well said. I thought it was a sushi roll. All right, so let's continue. Plenty of people come to YouTube, TikTok, or Reddit seeking advice on purchases, repairs, or projects. But practical outcomes are not the purpose of Andy Rooney's pocket knives, Jerry Seinfeld's soup, nor the drain cleaners, lawnmowers, Stroop waffle stackers, or the thousands more examples I did not catalog here. David the culvert cleaner puts a disclaimer on his videos. I do not encourage anyone to enter culverts, unclog anything, or enter flooded area as it can easily become deadly without the proper training. Instead, simply wonder. You should seek it out, but you should also appreciate it far more extensively than you currently do. A caterpillar can move like that, yes, and a flower, a real-life flower in the wild, can appear perfectly symmetrical in every way. Our culture makes wonder at the flora and fauna of the natural world easier because such admiration is directed at supposedly wholesome things that exist before and beyond our sullied human civilization. But why withhold wonder, respect, and admiration from the world that humankind has constructed and the one that people live inside every day? The machines, the infrastructure, the shops, the tools, and everything else that you might find are no less susceptible to awe than flowers or caterpillars. A Stroop waffle that fits perfectly atop a coffee cup is also a wonder, especially when you place it there yourself, but even when you see it done in a video posted online. These small, seemingly trifling encounters can become powerful when filed away in memory. In the early 1980s, sitting on the rug in front of the big then, small now, wooden console television in our living room, I watched the children's television personality Fred Rogers, a.k.a. Mr. Rogers, draw an abstract rainbow with crayons on a paper pad easel. Familiar enough. Figuring I might be interested in learning more, he went to the magic screen on his wall and narrated a video of a factory that makes crayons. A freight train tanker car, Mr. Rogers explained, carries wax to the factory as raw material. It's mixed with dye to give it color and poured into long trough molds from a bucket. Soft jazz piano played in the background, and as if by magic, identical cylinders of crayons with perfect new tips dumped out. Fistfuls got stacked into sorters, which drew them into a spinning apparatus to apply labels. It's like a Ferris wheel, isn't it? Rogers said. From there, a massive collecting machine jittered 16 colors of crayons, moving together like a phalanx of soldiers into their cardboard sleeves. I was mesmerized watching all this. Crayons, like caterpillars, had secret lives riddled with rich and complex experiences. I'd never known about when I slid them from those boxes and etched their tips into paper. The feeling would fade, but those jittery machines and their Ferris wheel applicators remained with me somewhere every time I peeled the paper from a crayon contracting from use. The Mr. Rogers Neighborhood website clarifies that the factory video, first produced in 1979, seems to be everybody's favorite. Its purpose, the website continues, is to help children appreciate industriousness, technology, and process. Thankfully, children need not be alone in that appreciation. Millions of commensurate clips can now be found online of life taking place. Edgers revealing sidewalks, molds exposing chocolates, boxes being filled or emptied, and anything else you might imagine. The more of these examples you encounter, even though the encounterless media of photographs and video, the more they exercise your wonder, and the better prepared you will be to embrace opportunities for gratification when they present themselves. I've got to say, the coolest videos I ever saw were from the United States Mint. If you haven't gotten online and checked out the videos from the United States Mint, you've got to do so. There are mints in different parts of the country. You know, they used to have, like, what was Denver Mint, Sacramento Mint, Philadelphia Mint, you know, Washington, D.C. They had mints everywhere, mostly because it got hard, you know, in those days to move coins from one part of the country to the other. And it would also have to do with, for example, you know, like gold rushes and things like that, and the movement of folks from one part of the country to another, and, you know, changes in population and a whole bunch of other reasons. Some of the mints have now closed. It's more centralized. But I have to say, the design of the coins, how the coins are designed and how they are minted, how they're made, it's so cool. And, you know, paper money as well, and the type of paper that is used, and all of those details. I have to say, that for me was fascinating. I loved looking at those videos. They're free. The United States government has a lot of them, and the United States Mint, which of course is part of the U.S. government, has produced some pretty awesome videos. So it's worth a check. See what they have to show, and watch them and enjoy them. But there's just so much out there. The crayons are actually one of the best. I've got to say, I watched the crayon one, and it was pretty darn cool. The Mint, United States Mint, is another one that I certainly advocate. That's terrific. But there's so many others, you know, from how the cars in the United States are assembled. There's some videos on that as well. There's videos on a lot of stuff. I know when, as a knitter, I'm asked to do something like a moss stitch. I'm knitting cowls for relatives, female relatives, for Christmas. And the cowl that I chose, I thought was a great one, but the pattern said a moss stitch. I'm like, oh my God, you know, I learned a moss stitch a long time ago. I don't remember what it is. And I went to find my catalog of stitches, and I couldn't find the book, because of course I've got so many books in the house, as you can imagine. This is Turning Pages with Elaine. I turn a lot of pages. And so I went on YouTube, and there were probably 20 different ways to do a moss stitch as far as how it was explained. There's one guy who's a knitter. His name is Stephen West, and I actually own a couple of his shawl patterns. And Stephen West had the best YouTube video on how to do a moss stitch. He explained it thoroughly. And the guy, I actually met him once down at in New York at Rhinebeck for the yarn, you know, and knitting and yarn festival in October. If you are a knitter or a crocheter or a weaver, and you're into yarn at all, and if you've been to Rhinebeck, you know what I'm talking about. If you haven't been to Rhinebeck and you haven't heard of it, for heaven's sakes, email me, and I'll send you some information. My email is dreholden55@gmail.com. You can also check Webs in Northampton. They run a couple of buses every year. That's how I get there. I take a bus from Webs because I don't want to drive to Rhinebeck. You get there in a couple hours, and you spend the day, and you get back on the bus, and it'll take you back to Northampton. So the bus leaves early, but it's worth it. You know, it's $50, and at least it was last year, and, you know, it's a great ride. So if you don't know Rhinebeck, learn about it. If you do know Rhinebeck, well, you know what I'm talking about. But anyway, Stephen West had the best video on how to do a moss stitch. I felt a whole lot better. I did the moss stitch for the cowl. Came out really great, I'm happy to say. And I think everybody's going to get cowls for Christmas, if I can keep knitting and do it in time. So you're Turning Pages with Elaine here on WSMN Nashua, 1590 AM, 95.3 FM. I'm reading The Small Stuff by Ian Bogost, How to Lead a More Gratifying Life. And that's really what he's trying to help us with, because, you know, from the digital tickets to automated faucets, he keeps telling us that the simple pleasures of daily life have been stripped away, and it's replaced by sleek but soulless design. And he's got some engaging anecdotes and sharp analysis, and he's uncovering how the modern conveniences not only fail to deliver on their promises, but also rob us of small, satisfying tasks and moments that keep us grounded and human. This is a challenge. This is a challenge for us to think and rethink our daily interactions with the material world. And it really illuminates how the loss of these tangible interactions has contributed to widespread feelings of disconnection and dissatisfaction. There are times I feel very disconnected, and I'm certainly dissatisfied in many instances. I think that's why many people are turning to the radio. We're seeing, in the past few years, a pretty big uptake in radio listening, and that's because it's closer. It is, especially local radio, it is closer to interacting. You're listening to me. I'm reading you books. You get a chance to talk back to me when you send me an email, or if you want, drop me a letter. But you and I are a team, right? I'm reading, you're listening. You're taking this time for yourself to listen and to think and to contemplate and to learn stuff. And this is you time. This is time for you to relax, kick back, listen, and not just be entertained, but to be informed, as I said. And so this is a greater connection. And I love to connect with the people that are listening to me. And this increases our satisfaction. The connection increases. It certainly increases the satisfaction for me. I get more satisfied, happier when I hear from you, by the way. So don't forget those emails. And it eliminates some of that disconnect we feel when we're using the computer because the computer is so automated. You get AI, you get all kinds of stuff that's not real. It's not from a person. And this is where we want that personal connection. He's humorous, he's thought-provoking, and he's practical. Because, he has revealed to us that finding joy isn't about achieving monumental happiness or prolonged satisfaction. It's about doing small things, deliberately and with attention. That unlocks the basic pleasures that flavor our daily lives. And that's the important piece here because, our era is dominated by convenience and efficiency. And you think, well, things are simpler, easier, makes us happier. But that's not what we're feeling. We're seeing that the time saved with machines and technology has not left us more time for ourselves. The digital tickets, automated faucets, all of the stuff he's talked about has eliminated the daily life pleasures. They've been stripped away. And this is a sleek but soulless design. And this is something that we have to fight against. We have to think about, and we have to say, you know what? It's going to be easier to go to the store, get in the car, drive to the store, deal with the traffic. You listen to the radio on the way, I hope. And really, just take that breathing time, go to the store, do what you have to, do your errands. Don't rely on somebody else to get it for you. Allow yourself that time to do it and enjoy it. And feel the connection with other people, with purchasing what you want to purchase, making your own selections, not having somebody else.
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0: 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What you doing back here in the USA?
1: Well, Santo Domingo just wouldn't let me be. So I ran out on my visa before it ran out on me. But when I ran, I was no chump. I shanghaied the drummer, the guy that made the rumba jump.

there, ladies and gentlemen, you have the privilege of naming the theme melody for Glenn and his orchestra. 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

Beloved, I get no dizzy spell. My head is not in the sky. My heart does not stand still. Just hear it beat. This is too sweet to be loved.

0: On my program here, I have two numbers with stars beside them, heavily underscored. That means they're dedicatory numbers. Tonight, we're going to dedicate two numbers to two colleges. Well, now, you just don't dedicate numbers to colleges for nothing, do you, Glenn?
1: No, that's right, Charlie.
0: You come in and help me out on this.
1: Well, I'll tell you the whole story. You see, we're playing Georgetown University on May 5th and 6th, and we just want to sort of tell those cats down there that we're coming. And on the evening of May the 6th, we go up to Johns Hopkins and play there, so...
0: Well, this is a sample of what they're going to get down there, huh?
1: Well, we hope so.
0: Well, you go over there and count off, and I'll tell them what it's going to be. Here's the salute to Georgetown University. It's the King Porter Stomp.

0: Glenn Miller is entertaining, ladies and gentlemen, from the Meadowbrook, Route 23 on the Newark Thompson Turnpike between Cedar Grove and Montclair in New Jersey.
1: You do something to me, something that simply mystifies me. Tell me, why should it be?

Oh, thank you, Alec. It's Alec Wilder, ladies and gentlemen, the one and only. Beautiful. Here's one of Alec's songs. Songs were made to sing while we're young.

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get along. Everything I do is wrong. 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Though I try and I try, still I never satisfy. 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
2: USA Radio News, I'm Anthony Lucero. U.S. Ambassador to the United Nations Mike Waltz is defending President Trump's rejection of Iran's proposal to reopen the Strait of Hormuz. He appeared on CNN's State of the Union.
3: They were asking for everything up front with a promise that they would then talk.
2: Waltz says Iran sought sanctions relief and access to billions in frozen assets, but Trump questions Tehran's willingness to negotiate in good faith over its nuclear program. U.S. Ambassador to Israel Mike Huckabee is pointing out the reasons Americans may be turning against Israel.
4: Israeli Prime Minister Benjamin Netanyahu defended his country's actions at the U.N. General Assembly in Manhattan. Speaking with News Nation, Huckabee said social media disinformation and foreign propaganda could be reasons for America's rising dissatisfaction toward Israel. He also noted it could be what he called a lack of biblical literacy and hatred toward those who believe that, quote, there is a God and that he's made up the rules for life. Huckabee said these people just want to be mad at Israel and blame them for everything. In New York, I'm Liz Warner.
2: Residents in some of the most affordable states in the U.S. are seeing their debt balloon.
5: A new data analysis from MoneyLion shows that people living in Idaho and Utah have an average debt that's double what it was a decade ago. The analysis takes into account all types of debt, including mortgage and school loans, along with car loans and credit card balances. Idaho residents on average saw major increases in auto, mortgage, and credit card debt. High interest credit card debt went up the most in Nevada. I'm Matt Mattinson.
2: Elizabeth Holmes has been approved for a transfer.
6: Theranos founder Elizabeth Holmes has been approved for placement at a halfway house. ABC News says she will transfer in August of 2027. She's scheduled to serve 2.5 years before her projected release. She surrendered to federal prison in May of 2023. Holmes previously lived in San Diego with her partner Billy Evans and their two small children, but the family relocated to Texas to be closer to her facility. I'm Bree Tennis.
2: From America's News Network, USA Radio News.
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2: Police in Oxford, Mississippi arrested two people accused of selling kratom after two Ole Miss students died. Officers say they bought the substance at a vape business. Sean Tyndale is the Mississippi Department of Public Safety Commissioner.
9: We are attempting to get the answers for the family, most importantly, but also for law enforcement so they can move forward with any investigation, any criminal conduct that might be appropriate.
2: Authorities have not linked the arrest to the deaths, but the investigation does continue. A new study finds eating 4 to 6 servings of whole grains daily may offer the greatest heart health benefits.
10: The greatest benefit was seen when people ate between 4 and 6 servings of whole grains every day. HDL cholesterol, which is the good cholesterol that we want to be higher, benefits showed when people ate more than 6 servings of whole grains.
2: The European Heart Journal study reviewed 87 trials, including more than 6,500 people, and they found lower weight cholesterol, blood sugar, and blood pressure. The two giant pandas promised by the Chinese government have arrived in the U.S.
11: WSB-TV says the pandas Ping Ping and Fuch Wang arrived Sunday morning at Zoo Atlanta. The pandas were born in 2020 at China's Chengdu Research Base of giant panda breeding. President Xi offered the pandas to the zoo as part of the panda diplomacy between China and the U.S. that began in 1972 when then-President Richard Nixon visited China, and in return, China sent two pandas to the Washington Zoo. I'm Lisa Carton.
2: And I'm Anthony Lucero, USA Radio News.
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14: Hi, this is Sid Mark with more of the September sounds of Frank Sinatra, and the legend continues. This week we reach back to the Reprise vaults for many a gem, some that were released and others not, on this week's Sounds of Sinatra. My name is Sid Mark, and you're invited.

0: Ladies and gentlemen, Frank Sinatra and Sid Mark.
1: And again, we bid you welcome with more of the September sounds of Frank Sinatra, and the legend continues. And this week, we go into the reprise vault for quite a few gems. Some were released, and obviously some were not. And we get started right after this. And again, welcome to the Sounds of Sinatra. When you stop to think about it, Frank Sinatra recorded for his reprise label from 1960 through 1988. In all, there were studio sessions that numbered 452. Some were actually never released, and some came out only as singles, and some only came out abroad. Well, we have them all, and I'd like to play some for you, including this, the most requested.

0: That, of course, is Francis Albert. Now, when we do our Halloween show, people call and say, where in the world did that cut come from? I can't seem to find it. Or Love Makes Us Whatever We Want to Be, or Only One to a Customer. Or the very special My Foolish Heart with Billy Mahan featuring Jack Sheldon from 1988. Well, they're all in that box set. And initially came out, it was all leather-bound and rather expensive. And we'll tell you more about it right after this.
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0: And so we continue with more from the Complete Reprise Studio Recordings, first issued in 1995 around Christmas time. And when these three ballads were found to be in one particular package, people were running to the stores. This first tune-up is the one that so many people now use when the bride and groom have that first dance at the wedding. It's Sinatra, and it's All the Way Home.

booth for the sight of skirts above the knees. Turn his hard-boiled brain to cheese and the scent of honey in the trees.

0: truly magnificent. Three gorgeous ballads. Interesting, one of our conversations with Mr. Bess, he was telling me that the reason they never released The Girls I've Never Kissed is because he had a cold the day that he recorded it. He felt he could go back in the studio and do it just a bit better the second time around. Obviously, that never happened. Of Golden Moments, one of the lost treasures, a tune that everyone seems to call for, is All the Way Home, which incidentally is now available on a Sinatra single CD called Seduction, Sinatra Sings of Love.
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0: Thank you very much.
1: Up next. Now, you have to understand what was going on at all of the labels when Frank Sinatra recorded, be it RCA, Columbia, Capitol, or in this case, Warner Brothers, that he had the final say. If he wasn't pleased with the performance, it wasn't released. I can't even imagine what was happening this day. This is Frank Sinatra and Gordon Jenkins, two absolutely gorgeous ballads, never saw the light of day before the reprise box set and just prior to that, the four CDs for Frank's 75th birthday. But give a listen, sheer beauty, right after this. For all of you who love to cook Italian, here's a mouthwatering message from Cento.

0: nada.
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0: couple of beautiful ballads held back for who knows what reason. Everything Happened to Me, Frank recorded that, remember, close to you on Capitol. And Just as Though You Were Here, way back with Dorsey, these both on Reprise. Well, up next, how about Frank, Dean, and Bing, and as time permits, one left off of Trilogy, right after this.
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1: USA Radio News, I'm Anthony Lucero. President Trump has rejected Iran's proposal to reopen the Strait of Hormuz, calling the offer unacceptable.
2: Well, I'm rejecting the deal. They want to make a deal with the Strait immediately because they're losing so badly.
1: Iran's foreign minister says the seven-day plan, delivered through Qatar, would revive a ceasefire and reopen the Strait of Hormuz once the U.S. agrees. On ABC's This Week, Attorney General Todd Blanche said President Trump has not denied access to major news outlets, defending restrictions as a privilege, not a right.
3: Well, the president hasn't denied access. That's not the right way to describe it. This is what the president has said, is that he is sick and tired of certain media outlets just refusing to report accurate news.
1: Trump had barred CNN, MS Now, and Politico over their coverage, but a federal judge ordered access temporarily restored. Rare Ford on suspicion of terrorism and explosive offenses following reports of suspicious vehicles approaching the U.S. used airbase. Trump spoke about the arrest.
4: The arrest in the U.K. was fantastic. Working with Britain, it was an amazing job. We had them under investigation. They were looking to do big damage to our port.
1: Bomb disposal experts are examining the vehicles and nearby residents were evacuated. Prime Minister Andy Burnham is being briefed. A judge is working to determine how much Facebook will end up paying after a New Mexico jury found the company liable for deceiving users about privacy protections on the social media platform.
5: The trial focused on accusations Facebook deceived users about a data breach stemming from a third-party personality quiz that harvested data from roughly 87 million profiles and then sold it to a political consulting firm, Cambridge Analytica. Facebook lawyers claim the state's evidence was outdated. I'm Nia Bender.
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1: And so we continue. It's hour number two. My name is Sid Mark, and the legend continues. Some people have called the Frank Sinatra grouping, the Complete Reprise Studio Recordings, the quintessential Frank Sinatra CD collection. Most certainly, if you've been looking for the following, because this was an album that Frank did with Nelson Riddle, March of 1977, never saw the light of day because it wasn't completed. But we have as much of it as we could possibly present from the 20 CD collection. And this is Frank Sinatra and Here's to the Ladies.

But what good does it do me? For Linda doesn't know I exist, and I can't help feeling gloomy. Think of all the loving I've missed. We pass on the street, my heart skips a beat.

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0: Francis Albert Sinatra and Antonio Carlos Jobim from the second project they did together and never made it out, February 1969, part of the 20 CD collection. 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
0: And so we continue with more of the sounds of Frank Sinatra from the 20 CD set. Now, these are all requests from various people whenever we do shows about, can you possibly play? Could you include the following singles in your show? Because I just can't seem to find them. And again, this is all part of the set. This was my sister's favorite. Here's The Only Couple on the Floor.

0: Nada.
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0: Francis Albert with Younger Than Springtime from daughter Nancy's television show from some years ago called Moving On, and I left my heart in San Francisco. One of my favorite sides on this 20 CD set was the recreation in 1965 Billy Mays chart, Frank singing his buns off on Come Fly With Me right after this.
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0: Ladies and gentlemen, as I usually say at the close of most programs, I wish you everything you want in life for yourselves and your families. 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And God bless.
1: God bless you, Frank Sinatra. I love you.
0: I love you too, Sidney.
1: And that's what makes the whole thing go round week after week. We call it The Sounds of Sinatra. And the legend continues. My name is Sid Mark. Sleep warm.

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2: Well, we trust ourselves. We are ready for diplomacy. We are ready for war at the same time. They had tested us in both cases.
1: On NBC's Meet the Press, Iranian Foreign Minister Abbas Araghchi said Iran is fully prepared to resume the war but remains open to diplomacy.
2: We stand firm in the face of any new aggression, even if it comes to a doomsday war. But at the same time, we are ready, we stand ready for diplomacy.
1: President Trump rejected Iran's proposal to reopen the Strait of Hormuz, saying Tehran is losing badly. Araghchi says Iran is still awaiting an official response through mediators. British police arrested five men near a U.S.-used airbase on a suspicion of preparing a terrorist attack. Three suspicious vehicles prompted a police cordon and evacuation.
3: Cordon remains in place around the vehicles, and around 85 households are currently unable to return to their homes.
1: Police have not yet established a link between the vehicles and the base, which supports U.S. operations against Iran. President Trump says this week's meeting with Chinese President Xi Jinping accomplished a lot for both nations.
4: America is very happy about this visit, and I'm sure China is very happy. Also, great things for both countries, and it's been just very, very productive. And thank you very much.
1: Xi said the two leaders are charting a course for China-U.S. relations and returned to China on Friday afternoon following the White House visit. 48 states will change the clocks come November 1st as daylight savings time comes to an end on Sunday, November 1st at 2 a.m.
5: Most states voted to end the practice. Governors have signed proclamations to stop it. The House of Representatives and President Trump backed the Sunshine Protection Act to make daylight saving time permanent. But the Senate, who has the power to stop the change from daylight saving time to standard time, doesn't even have it on their agenda. And they're scheduled to go on recess break October 5th. So get ready to reset your clocks. I'm Bree Tennis.
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9: 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Ghillies trace back to the 17th century. 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
12: 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This week we reach back to the Reprise Vaults for many a gem, some that were released and others not, on this week's Sounds of Sinatra. 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
16: 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You know, you're like me, because I consider myself a DIYer, believe it or not. You know, every time I go on a long road trip, I got to pack the toolbox. I got to pack my RA Automotive t-shirt. I got to bring shop rigs with me. I got to bring some vital fluids, because you just never know. So I'm right there with you. Let me tell you something. Today's cars are really starting to separate the real DIYers, the true DIYers, from the guy that just owns a wrench and polishes his toolbox. You know, right now, you know, there's a lot of opportunity for DIYers. I think you guys can save a ton of dough. But the problem is you've got limits. And let me explain. You ever look at what's going on in the auto industry? I mean, it's crazy things. You know, last hour I was talking about it. Chrysler is down to one vehicle. Electric cars are piling up, right? As a matter of fact, Jeep, which I don't consider a Chrysler. It's, you know, Jeep's their own brand. But, you know, Jeep, electric Jeeps were just piling up around the holidays, and they're just not doing well at all. I think they've stopped manufacturing them now. You know, manufacturers are changing direction and approach and marketing. It seems like every 5 minutes. And, you know, what that tells me and what that tells you, I'm sure, is nobody really knows what the next right car is. Where is the next right car? Where is the next 69 Camaro? And I'm dating myself, I realize. Where is the next Chevy Impala? Where is the next Ford Mustang? Where is the next Toyota Camry? Right? that's just dead bone stock, reliable, run forever, abuse the heck out of it, service it to a minimum, and it would just drive 500,000 miles. Where is that vehicle? Nobody really knows. You know, even the staples, the cars that you guys have trusted for years are changing. You know, the Chevy Silverado, right? The bread and butter pickup truck. They're going through another redesign in 2027. Man, that thing's not even standing still. Everything is changing. So it's no wonder when I look around and I look at the trends, you guys are keeping what you have. And that's where the DIYer comes in, because you guys can still work on your cars, or you guys that can still work on your cars, you're ahead. You're saving money, and you at least you know it was done right, because I'm sure you've done your homework and you've taken your training in one form or another. But there's a catch, and I want to tell you this story with a caveat and a warning. Robbie came into the shop this week. He was driving a fairly late model GM vehicle, and he wanted to do his own brakes. And he's a good guy. He's motivated. He lives around the corner. He's actually a disabled vet, and not for that reason, but just I always just like listening to Robbie. He's just always got interesting stories, you know? And he had the tools. He had the parts. He did everything right. He got the wheels off. He was ready to do the job, and that's when he had the problem. And because he's around the block and I could walk there in 2 minutes, I walked over to his house and I looked and I said, yeah, he had a late model GM where you need to put the service brake, the parking brake, in service mode. Because if you don't retract the calipers on the electric parking system, you can't get the pads out and the new pads in and so forth. So he's like, Ron, what do I do? And, you know, here's where I've got the problem, okay? You can't do it with a screwdriver. You can't do it with a C-clamp. You really need a scan tool. I mean, a real scan tool. And he tried everything he could. He looked it up online. He looked at videos. He looked for every hack, tool, trick under the book. He did what every good DIYer does, because that's what you guys are about. But he couldn't get that vehicle into service mode. And the job wasn't going anywhere. He, you know. So he did the smart thing. He stopped. He called me. He brought it in. He said, Ron, you know, matter of fact, I tried to walk over with a scan tool. Oh, let me just do this for him. And he, you know, Ron, this is how you make your living. He said, let me pay you to do the job. And okay, I can respect that. And I get that. And he's really actually right. My heart went out to him. So we put it in service mode. We did the repair properly. We got him back on the road. And I thought about it and I said, is there a lesson here? And I said, there is. I said, you know, this is where the industry is right now with all the technology. The basic stuff is still very doable. It's a little difficult on some vehicles, but you guys can still do oil changes. You guys can do filters. You can do basic maintenance. You can do fuel system cleaning. Good golly. I mean, we use the CRC fuel system cleaning kit, and you can get those at any Advanced Auto Parts. They work really well. You can do that stuff in your driveway. You can do some brake work, but as Robbie found out on this GM product, yeah, it depends on the vehicle, right? So I'm here to encourage you that if you are going to be a continuing DIYer, you know, manufacturers are building in layers of electronic control that require information and tooling, not just to do the job safely, but to do the job at all. And this kind of ties in where I'm going with this. Just, yeah, cars are getting even more complex, if that's possible. EVs are coming with more layers of control. I've heard some EV stories in the last couple of weeks that makes me wonder, you know, when do they take over driving and not let us drive them at all without any choices? But that's a different conversation. You know, all of the familiar vehicles are being redesigned right from under our feet. I found out this year you can't buy a 4-cylinder Toyota Camry. It's going to be a Toyota Camry hybrid, which I think is nuts. So the DIYer has to evolve. You DIYers, my guys in the driveway, my guys and gals in the driveway, I should say, I apologize. You got to start investing in better tools. Look at it this way. When I was a kid, we used to go around, let's see, we collected slot cars, we collected car parts, we collected cars. They were, you know, we could buy whole cars for $300, which is a very different conversation. But now you get to go out and buy tools. You get to go to tool shows, you get to go buy more scan tools, you get to go buy more wrenches. You know, it's... But you've got to do that, because if you're not, you're kind of kidding yourself. You're going to hit a stone wall, because there's going to have to be a time when you've got to partner with a shop, when you've got to sit there and say, hey, Ron, I can't do this. Can you help me out? And I'm always happy to do it. I get it. I've often said I think if I could manage it, I would pay people to work on their own car only if I could watch and YouTube it, because I think it would make great entertainment. Of course, that's a sadistic side of me, but it's realistic, right? Lesson learned about frustration, and I think that's something everybody's seeing. You know, it really comes back to there's no shame in saying this job is over my head. In fact, I kind of think that's the smart repair, and it's a lesson that you're all going to have to learn or have learned partly. And I'm going to try and talk about this more as we go on, not just this hour, but in the future, about what you can do, what you should do, and what you kind of want to think twice about. 855-560-9900. 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
13: It's the little old lady from Pasadena.
14: He drives that way, but when it comes to fixing cars, Ron has car advice done right. 855-560-9900. Here's Ron.
15: Hey, let's go to Jeremy in D.C., 18 Toyota RAV4, and put it back on the road. Jeremy, is this your sister's car?
16: You know it.
15: Yep.
16: It's replacing the 2012 Cruze, which you have so often helped me with. It's now going to go to my nephew. And, you know, my father's recently deceased, and it's
15: I'm sorry.
16: The 2018. Yeah, it's a scene, man. It has only 14,000 miles on it. I put a load tester on the battery. It still tested okay, but I guess my question is about the battery and about the antifreeze. Like, I know that antifreeze theoretically has like a 5-year. Apparent life scan, according to the literature, and I don't know, like, if the do you think I need to go ahead and change that, even though it only has 14,000 miles?
15: How long has the car been sitting?
16: I'd say it's been sitting for about I'd say

0: 8 to 10 months with no use, but okay. Then before that, it was just used for very short trips.
1: So just because
0: it's running now.
1: All right. I mean, just because it's a short trip car and low mileage car, and it's coming up on 9 years old. Right. It's not. It's 26. It's an. Oh, I'm sorry. 8 years old. Right.
0: That's right.
1: I have no problem telling you this. If it's wet, change it. Coolant, brake, oil, trans, driveline fluids, all of it. Change it. Just good normal maintenance. All right. Make sure that, you know, you do all the fluids, proper fluids. I don't have to tell you this. I know. All right. You know, your local auto parts store will have what you need. If you've got an Advanced Auto Parts, get out to them. They'll help you. They'll help you pick out coolant. They've got Peak coolant. Great stuff. You know, they've got the correct driveline fluids for it. All good stuff. Just make sure you're doing that. A good fuel system cleaning, because it's 14,000 miles. This car probably went to the corner store, got a quart of milk, went to church, and came back home and made a whole 5 mile trip once a day for, you know, 6 days out of seven.
0: You nailed it, man. Yeah. And pick up a newspaper.
1: Right. And pick up a newspaper and a buttered roll. That's kind of the drill. And that car has a greater chance of suffering from, you know, carbon deposits, moisture, condensation, fluid breakdown. And, you know, it's beyond here. You want to convince yourself to spend, and I don't care, you know, what we do here, but, you know, to convince yourself to do maintenance to the car, go price a new vehicle, go price a replacement. You know, it's and if you have any doubt in your mind about that battery, if that battery is 3 going on 4 years old, throw it.
0: How about it's original. It's original equipment.
1: Yeah, we're done. Throw it away, brother.
0: Yeah.
1: You know?
0: Damn it. I didn't want to hear that.
1: Yeah, I know. I understand. Listen, the Sears Diehard the Diehard battery. I always think of Sears and Diehard together, right? But Advanced Auto Parts, when you're down there picking up fluids, they have the Diehard battery, which used to be from them. But the Diehard battery is phenomenal, and it'll work well in that vehicle. And, you know, get yourself one of those. One-stop shopping, and at least you know the vehicle is squared away. You may even want to, as crazy as this sounds, I'd probably pull a couple of the plugs, because at least you know you can get them out of the cylinder head now, because if you turn it over to your sister for what's it going to be, $100 for a set of plugs? For the price of a set of plugs, at least you know you can get them out of the head, and it's not 5 years from now when it's 15 years old and you're fighting it, right? Not to mention, when you pull the coils out, you can put a dab of dielectric grease in there. You know the drill. And at least it's done right. Belts.
0: Hey, Ron, question about that dielectric grease. This is really getting into the weeds here, but do you want it to be just on the ceramic portion of the plug, or can it also be on the contact portion?
1: I put a dab of dielectric. I cover the whole of the coil boot. All right. Okay. I don't put it on the plug. I put it on the coil. And
0: just push it down.
1: And as I push the coil on, it will automatically spread it over the outside portion of the porcelain of the plug. Because the idea is we're trying to prevent flashover. We're doing a couple of things. We're trying to provide a watertight seal. We're trying to prevent flashover. Flashover, by definition, is where there's too much resistance in the cylinder, or high resistance in the cylinder for whatever reason. Plug worn out, higher compression, that moment of peak energy. We're filling the cylinder with an air fuel charge, and it's easier for the spark, instead of traveling down the center of the plug, to flash over the outside of the plug and find ground against the hex body of the plug itself. So, you know, it makes coil removal easier without tearing the boot, and it prevents flashover. And I don't care whether it's a lawnmower or a full-size vehicle, it's been doing that since the test of time. How old are the tires? Probably original.
0: They're OEM.
1: Yeah, you're gonna throw those away. They're more than 7 years old. It's time. Of course, all this depends on how much you like your sister. So, you know.
0: Oh, listen. I mean, I like them all. So it would totally ruin me if she was driving down the road and something went wrong. You know what I mean? Like a blowout.
1: You're look at it this way. You're doing the best you can and everything you can to prevent that phone call of "I'm stuck."
0: I'm
1: stuck is a terrible thing. Look, I told the story a couple of weeks ago. Danny and I were coming back from a trade show in New Jersey, there's a highway, Route 208. We're on Route 208 on a Friday night at 10:45, and the undersized freeze-out plug pops out of his Chevy van. He's driving a 90 Chevy van. All of a sudden, it's overheating, and he called me. I should say we weren't together. He called me, and I'm coming to get you. I dropped him off to get the van at the shop, and we sat there on the side of the road together. Cars are going by us at 90 miles an hour. The Suburban's shaking side to side. These people are driving so fast. In the dark, 10:45, Friday night. We didn't get picked up by AAA till 1:30 in the morning, 1:30, 1:45 to 2. And, you know, even AAA is no guarantee of prompt service. The first flatbed shows up, it's broken. They can't get the bed to tilt. It was just like a litany of fiascos. So you got to put the odds in your favor. All right. It's
0: well, you know, so I'm just going to tell her to plan on maybe just laying out about $1,000.
1: $1,000 is the number I got.
0: Maybe $1,500.
1: Right.
0: Yeah.
1: All right. You know, and do a wheel alignment. A wheel alignment sure is not a bad idea. I mean, you got to look at the tires, but you got to think to yourself, you know, I don't know, maybe Dad hit a few curbs and potholes. It wouldn't be a bad idea. And of course, a set of wiper blades. Let's do wiper blades front and back. I'd be okay with hoses. I mean, I'd look at the radiator, but the radiator's probably rock solid. The hoses are probably rock solid. But I think if you start to look and go through system by system, I'd put a belt on it just for the heck of it. It's 6, 7 years old, 8, 9 years old, depending on in production service date. But all these things, and you can do a lot of this. I know you're good enough to do a lot of this, brother. You're smart enough and you're good enough. And, you know, the only thing you probably can't do is the tires, okay?
0: I can't do that. That's right.
1: You know, you can't do that. You can't do the alignment, but, you know, go for a name brand tire, which is another thing to consider. If you're going to, you know, one of the outlets, you know, we got volume tires at discounts. Look at the date code on the tire, you know, and you can do that. Just Google search, you know, how do you tell date code on a tire? Basically, the first, there's four digits. You know, if it was 0826, it would have, that tire was made the 8th week of 2026 and so on. So you can tell, are they selling you a tire made within the last 6 months or a tire made within the last 6 years? And I always say that because I tend to see older tires come from the volume discounters. There's no free lunch, right?
0: If I was going to prioritize, do you think it'd be like tires or battery tires and belts first off? Like if I was going to start working on this incrementally?
1: Yeah, that sounds reasonable, but I would also do it as, let's just do it and get it over with, because the one thing you don't do is what's going to make or break down. It's also, you know, dollar layout, your budget, her time. It's probably a whole lot easier to just say, hey, I'm going to keep your car for a week. I'm going to do it all. Mm-hmm. At least I know when I give it back to you, it's done. All right. Because I think you're probably going to end up taking it to the tire shop because, you know, you don't want to let her face that litany of what that could become, because they'll try selling her everything under the sun, I'm sure. You know, it's to the point now where I take a jaundiced look at the world. I fill up gas in all my family vehicles because I don't want to let them find the gas station. That's a whole nother conversation. Jeremy, I always appreciate the conversation, brother. You need more, you know where to find me. I'm Ron and Annie and the Car Doctor, back right after this.
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0: Hey, the boys in the band are getting very lively. Let's go over to Ben in Iowa, 13 Chrysler. Ben, welcome to the Car Doctor, sir. How can I help?
1: Hey, Ron. I got a Chrysler that having a little bit of a stuttering or kind of a, when you accelerate a little bit, sometimes it goes just fine, but other times it kind of slow goes, I guess. It kind of has some hiccups going, so I don't know if that's a coil thing or what's your best guess. There's also kind of a gas smell at the end of the van. It smells gassy, but there's no gas leak, you know. So,
0: well, have you looked? Have you put it up in the air and looked at the fuel system for stains or dampness?
1: So I took it to a mechanic I trusted. He thought it was plugs, and he changed the plugs, and it seemed like it fixed it at first, but the more we drove it, the gas smell came back, and the stuttering kind of, when you accelerate sometimes, and sometimes when you're driving it going at higher speeds, it seems like it, like 50 miles an hour or above, sometimes it wants to kind of jolt a little bit. But it goes away, you know. It's not constant,
0: right?
1: So it's kind of weird.
0: Well, I guess so, I guess my question or my concern is: listen, if we were standing in the shop, the first thing I'd be saying, Ben, I'm going to put it up in the air and look for signs of fuel stain. I'm not so worried about the shutter first. First, I want to make sure, does the vehicle have a fuel leak? Because sitting at a traffic light and somebody gets energetic with a cigarette. Kaboom. Yeah. And then you don't have any problems to worry about. You'll be ahead of everybody.
1: Yeah.
0: You know, so I just want to know, do I have a physical fuel? If I've got a physical fuel smell, do I have a physical, you know, visible physical fuel leak?
1: Okay.
0: Right. If I don't see stains, if I don't see drippage, if I don't see drops, if I don't see dampness anywhere, then I'm going to start to find, I'm going to find the charcoal canister, which I believe on that vehicle is in the left rear quarter panel. And, you know, take a whiff there. Do I have a charcoal canister that's oversaturated? Oh, you own the vehicle long-term, Ben?
1: Yeah, since it was new.
0: Okay. Do you tend to, just out of curiosity, do you tend to, you know, when the pump clicks off, do you, you know, try and squeeze a little more in it, or are you a one click and done?
1: Usually I try to top it off.
0: Right.
1: Yeah.
0: So you may have, you know, as a result of doing that. So for example, if it's, I'll use a real number. I was going to say $33.75, but we can't do that with today's gas prices. If it's $50.75, I'd round it up to 51 if I wanted to, which isn't a whole lot. And it just makes it a little easier. Would I go to 53, 54, 55, trying to squeeze in another half a gallon or a gallon? No. Because if you if you continuously top the tank, at some point you will overfill it, and you can damage the canister. The charcoal canister, when it goes into a purge moment, can also pull on the tank under the right conditions, and you can actually draw raw fuel into the canister and saturate it to the point where you render it no good. All right. So you may have a canister issue. You may get this by smell. You may find if the canister smells too much, take it out and weigh it, and then weigh the new one and look at the weight difference. I've seen canisters that are saturated weigh 3.5 pounds more than the one going in. That weight's coming from somewhere, and it's because of the weight of the fuel that saturated the charcoal. So that's the first thing. If we put it up and the canister smells fine and we don't get anything, then we got to start to be a little more specific. When do we get this smell? Do we get it after a fill-up? Do we get it, you know, after a week later? Or do we have do we have a cap that's leaking, right?
1: We changed the cap. Like I said, the mechanic didn't see any signs. He's like, I think some of that stutters from the plugs. And I was like, okay, well, we changed them.
0: Forget the shutter for a second. We're going to talk about that in a minute. So when you start this in the morning, and it's warmed up, yep, and you go out for a 5-10 minute ride, whatever, you come back. Is that when you're going to get the fuel smell, or when do you get this smell?
1: Usually when it's just sitting there parking, when it's sitting, you know, like my wife, it's my wife's vehicle, and it runs twice a week.
0: Right.
1: You know, so it's usually sitting in the driveway, and I'll walk by it, and it's like, gosh, that thing smells like gas.
0: Right.
1: And it's the rear of the vehicle, the rear corner, like you said, the rear driver's side.
0: Driver's side rear, right? And that's where the fuel, yeah, that's where the fuel fill is, right?
1: Yeah.
0: All right. I want to smoke that car. I want to put a smoke machine on that, and I want to smoke the fuel system to the point that if I block off the purge line going to the canister, so I'm going to take the canister out of the equation and smoke, yep, it, and I should get, if this is a sealed system with the line going to the canister and the vent closed, I should get no smoke flow, right? The front door and the back, yep, door of the house is closed. I should get no flow. And if I don't get a fuel smell, so it's not pushing it out from a porous filler neck or a porous vent line, all right, I'm going to pay very close attention to that canister and think I've got a problem canister because I'm not seeing it on the ground. But that's a separate issue, and I think that's a separate issue. As for the shutter, if we don't hook up a scan tool and go for a ride and duplicate the shutter, let's see. It could be anything from...
1: No lights that pop. The lights aren't popping on or anything.
0: Well, I don't care. Listen, you ever get sick on Monday and it took you till Wednesday before you actually had the cold? Right?
1: Yeah,
0: you can have a pending fault in a modern-day vehicle that takes time before it'll set a fault. I'm not waiting for a light. I'm not waiting for a code. I'm diagnosing by symptom.
1: Okay.
0: So let's go, because here, this will blow your mind. What if you found out that you drove it with a scan tool hooked up and you're looking at things like coolant temp, cylinder misfire, fuel trim, vehicle speed? What if you're driving along at 60 miles an hour and you saw a vehicle speed go to 119? Not that the car went that fast, but you saw the vehicle speed sensor go to 119 or 120 miles an hour and the car bucked. What would you think?
1: Yeah.
0: What would you think?
1: There's something wrong.
0: Right. But and here's what's wrong, all right? And Chrysler's known for this on some of their older vehicles. And I can't say that I've seen this on something as new as a 13, but it's still out there as a possibility. Something like that, I'm going to tell you the vehicle's going into fuel cut. Fuel cut is a mandatory software modification that the federal government required manufacturers to put in their vehicles going back at least 25 years, that if they exceed the speed rating of the tires, the vehicle will shut off fuel to the injectors. So you're looking at, you know, well, I think it feels like this and I think it feels like that. If I don't do any kind of diagnosis, if I don't look for basics, now, it could also be a shutter in the trans. So the potential and the possibilities for what this could be, it varies. It's got to be diagnosed, or we're just going to start throwing parts at it. But I'm going to tell you right now, if you don't see a physical fuel leak, you've got two separate issues. One's a smell, one's a problem with the way the engine's running, and you've got to track down which and what part is like that. And hopefully your mechanic's got the ability to diagnose it. Call me if you need more, Ben. It was an absolute pleasure. I'm Ron Ananey in the Car Doctor. I'm back right after this.

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0: 1-855-560-9900. Ron and Annie in the Car Doctor. We were supposed to give away T-shirts this week, and we had a little bit of a technical glitch up in the studio, so we put it off this week. We just want to let you know, next week, both hours, we're going to be doing T-shirt giveaways. So by all means, make sure you stick around for that. Come back next week. Ask us a question. If you haven't won, we're trying to find new listeners. We, you know, we want to give everybody a T-shirt. Summer's coming, right? We all want to wear our T-shirts, and you know, you can win one here next week. Just call and give us a legit question, and we'll be happy to send one your way. But we had to put it off this week, so we just want you to know we didn't forget. All right? You guys are doing great. I have to tell you, the podcast numbers are really zooming along. We appreciate everything you're doing, and that's why we want to do the T-shirt giveaway. And we're working on a couple of more interesting interviews. We appreciate the Frank Slope interview. It's still out there carrying weight. Matter of fact, I heard from Frank this week. We're talking about doing a second one sometime in May. Let's get over and talk to Paul on Long Island, if he's there. I think he's there, 01S10, and a little bit of a rough idle. Paul, welcome to the Car Doctor, sir. How can I help?
1: Yes, sir. Good afternoon, Ron. Yes, sir. It seems to have started in the cold weather, and I have the scanner on, and the long-term number has been bouncing around, typically in the -4 to -7 range.
0: This is at idle?
1: At idle right now, it's -0.4. I'm sitting in the car.
0: Okay, I have no problem with that. You know, plus or minus 10%. I want to know short-term. What's short-term doing right now?
1: Short-term is bouncing around right now between 2.3 plus and zero, mainly on the plus side.
0: Yeah, what's mass airflow, grams per second? Which will be there. If this is OBD2, it'll tell you.
1: I have MAP KPA.
0: Yeah, that's MAP sensor. What is that, just for giggles?
1: That one is. Let me get back to that.
0: You know, and that's a metric reading. It might help you to understand that if you put it in standard.
1: Okay.
0: But, you know, when you convert that, after we get off the air, when you convert that, you might see that as MAP inches at 12 inches. That doesn't mean it's got 12 inches of manifold vacuum. That means it's got 18, because they work it backwards off of 30 of the barometric pressure sensor. But if you can find mass airflow grams per second, what is it?
1: That one you just asked me is 35 kPa?
0: 35. No, that's MAP. What about mass? MAF, MAF. Is there one there that says MAF GPS? There should be on OBD2. I assume you're looking at OBD2?
1: Yes, this is an old OTC scanner.
0: That's okay. OBD2 is pretty much standard across the board. And I like, you know what, I use OBD2 more for diagnosis than I do year, make, model. It kind of depends on what I'm trying to do. But it's a good preliminary look. If you do find mass airflow GPS, what size engine is this? I know it's a four-cylinder, but what is this, the 2.5? 2.0?
1: 2.0, I think. It's a small one.
0: 2.0, so it's the baby. So you'll look at mass airflow GPS at idle, warmed up, if that mass airflow sensor is correct. And I'm betting it is, because fuel trim sounds like it's where it should be. All right. You'll typically see mass airflow grams per second somewhere in that 2 grams per second number. You know, if I saw 1.8, I'm not upset. If I saw 2.2, I'm not upset. If I saw 3.0 and it's a 2 liter, yeah, that mass airflow is reporting incorrectly. I'm looking at the duct. I'm considering cleaning the mass airflow. You know, I'm thinking it's out of scale, out of calibration. How bad is the idle? Is it a real shake, or is it just a resonance when you put it in gear?
1: Just a rough idle. Like, you know, I'm used to it idling fairly smooth, and I'm just anticipating maybe something coming up down the road.
0: Okay. How many miles are on this?
1: 120,000.
0: All right. If you put it in neutral, does the roughness seem to go away?
1: No. It's always a little bit rough.
0: So it's still always a little bit rough. Do we have hard motor mounts? And I'm just throwing some things out there in the little bit of time I got left. Do I have a hard motor mount that can't isolate? So it becomes a visual thing. So here's a case of, we've got to figure out, tell me what's good, I'll tell you what's bad. All right. I don't think we're going to find misfire technology for an 01. I don't think it's going to be able to tell us that. I don't think you have a misfire because you have no check engine light on, correct?
1: Exactly.
0: Right. Do you have propane or a different fuel source? I'd love to see what adding a little bit of fuel to this does. Does it smooth out the idle? If it doesn't, then it's not looking for fuel. Could I have an EGR valve possibly leaking? causing it to, you know, put exhaust gas where it's not supposed to at idle. We're only supposed to have EGR off idle. Disconnecting the vacuum line won't do it. If the valve is mechanically leaking, we've got an issue. And then, you know, maybe we want to consider just doing a fuel system cleaning if it hasn't been done, and a general look at spark plugs and some of the ignition. Do those things. Call me back. I'm Ron Anani and the Car Doctor. We'll return right after this.

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It just goes by so fast. It seems like Tom and I were just doing the pre-show production meeting. But anyway, Frank writes in, hey, Ron, you talk about giving away T-shirts next week, which we are. We are going to do a T-shirt giveaway next week. But what if I want one this week? Well, Frank, it's very easy. 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So Father's Day's coming up. Yep, I get it. And you can get T-shirts early, and we're just going to try and help you guys. We appreciate you driving our podcast numbers, doing the likes, doing the downloads. You guys must be telling everybody because the podcast numbers are screaming. And that's why we're doing it next week. But if you want it this week or any other time, cardoctorshow.com, and you can get into the store. I want to take this real quick email from Walt. Walt, I'm going to paraphrase this. He's a retired shop owner, Edison, New Jersey. He was in the radiator repair business for 30 years in Metuchen. He sold it back in 03. He's got an 06 Explorer. If he gives it hard acceleration, a noise starts from the trans. It sounds like when your chain would rub on the chain guard on your bicycle, shifting would get irregular. I drove it with a light foot. There's no noise, but as soon as I accelerate hard again, the noise would be there. If I pull the car over for just a few minutes and restart it and continue on, there's no problem. The noise is gone and shifting is completely normal. I know little about transmissions. What I would try here, Walter, and I love the comment. He says, I love the comments about your uncle, the pilot. I'm 78. I get choked up. He was an engine mechanic in Vietnam for 4 years. Walter, how about this? If we can duplicate the noise, try manually shifting the trans. Does it do it in certain gears and not others? And that'll define it's in the trans and then take it in for repair. I'm Ron Anani and the Car Doctor. Good mechanics aren't expensive. They're priceless. See ya.

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1: USA Radio News, I'm Anthony Lucero. U.S. Ambassador to the United Nations Mike Waltz is defending President Trump's rejection of Iran's proposal to reopen the Strait of Hormuz. He appeared on CNN's State of the Union.
2: They were asking for everything up front with a promise that they would then talk.
1: Waltz says Iran sought sanctions relief and access to billions in frozen assets, but Trump questions Tehran's willingness to negotiate in good faith over its nuclear program. U.S. Ambassador to Israel Mike Huckabee is pointing out the reasons Americans may be turning against Israel.
3: Israeli Prime Minister Benjamin Netanyahu defended his country's actions at the U.N. General Assembly in Manhattan. Speaking with News Nation, Huckabee said social media disinformation and foreign propaganda could be reasons for America's rising dissatisfaction toward Israel. He also noted it could be what he called a lack of biblical literacy and hatred toward those who believe that, quote, there is a God and that he's made up the rules for life. Huckabee said these people just want to be mad at Israel and blame them for everything. In New York, I'm Liz Warner.
1: Residents in some of the most affordable states in the U.S. are seeing their debt balloon.
4: A new data analysis from MoneyLion shows that people living in Idaho and Utah have an average debt that's double what it was a decade ago. The analysis takes into account all types of debt, including mortgage and school loans, along with car loans and credit card balances. Idaho residents on average saw major increases in auto, mortgage, and credit card debt. High interest credit card debt went up the most in Nevada. I'm Matt Mattinson.
1: Elizabeth Holmes has been approved for a transfer.
5: Theranos founder Elizabeth Holmes has been approved for placement at a halfway house. ABC News says she will transfer in August of 2027. She's scheduled to serve 2.5 years before her projected release. She surrendered to federal prison in May of 2023. Holmes previously lived in San Diego with her partner Billy Evans and their two small children, but the family relocated to Texas to be closer to her facility. I'm Bree Tennis.
1: From America's News Network, USA Radio News.
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18: Okay.
16: And if there is, change the pump and the booster.
17: Welcome to the radio home of Ron and Anian, The Car Doctor. 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If your mechanic's giving you a busy signal, pick up the phone and call in. The garage doors are open.
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17: And now, here's Ronnie.
16: Sometimes, being a mechanic, you have to be a fortune teller. I just feel that. It's just very important. And I've talked about this before, but I can't say it enough. I think, because of the complexity of the car, because of the difficulty in repairing and maintaining it. And it's funny, you know, you talk to guys that have been in the business long enough and they'll tell you, cars today versus 5 short years ago and truthfully 10 short years ago are so different. And the course of repair and the degree of difficulty has just gone up exponentially more. And the approach, you know, you can see it. You sit in certain cars and you look at that dashboard screen, and it's kind of like a wraparound TV screen in front of you. And I'm just curious. I wonder what's behind that dashboard. You know, there's nothing. There's just, you know, printed circuit boards and computer chips. It's been quiet at the shop the month of February, and you know, we've got enough. We're picking and, you know, dealing with the day to day, but there's no mad rush right now. And that's typical, you know, this time of year, as soon as the snow hits the ground and, you know, the Northeast has seen enough snow that it's definitely affecting business and people just don't want to come out, and I understand that. But I decided, you know what, let me finish the Monte Carlo. I've got to get this car done, right? You guys have heard me talk about this for a while. So I've got the dashboard out. You look at the way that vehicle was put together in 1972. They were pretty smart. There's a lot of mechanical nuts and bolts and stuff. A lot of the stuff is just simple nuts and bolts. I mean, if something isn't right, like, for example, I was putting what they call the air distribution manifold on it yesterday. We'd taken the dashboard and the heater case out, and I'm cleaning things up. And, you know, it's funny, as a side note, you know, the car came from Texas. It came out of Menard, Texas, 9 years ago now. And it takes me a while. And, the little Texas dust that's in this air distribution manifold, like it just gets everywhere. And you say to yourself, you know, how clean is the inside of this car? And I've been blowing Texas dust out of the car for 9 years. It just gets into all the crevices and crannies. And it's just kind of funny. But I had to bolt the air distribution manifold back to the heater box. And it was steel bolts going through the mounting hole and then screwing into the Bakelite, I'll call it Bakelite fiberglass. It's this composite material they used to make the heater cases in 1972. And it's just when it came apart, it's so brittle, it just pulled out and it's like dust and there's nothing left for the bolt to hold on to. So, you know, don't tell the judges at the car show, not that I care because I'm not going to take it to one anyway, but I put a non-GM bolt in, and I found, you know, the right size, the right diameter. It's actually a 6mm in a standard thread car, and that's probably going to bother me for the next 10 years. But, you know, I got it to fit. It looks right. It's the right oxided black. It's the right color and all that. But the simplicity of it, right? You couldn't do that with a modern car. You'd have to source, you know, you'd have to buy a bag of 50 to get one bolt and then throw the rest of them out because you would never need them again because everything would be so odd and obscure. And you just look at it. But back to the dashboard. The vacuum controls, the heater controls are all vacuum. They're the most complex thing under that dashboard is the fan override switch, which is when the lever moves, it kicks another lever and it wedges up a contact point, which lifts it and it closes the circuit to make the high blower run, whether you want it to or not. That's like really high tech for 1972. I would venture to guess, and I was looking at a Hyundai, something that had come into the shop for an oil change, and I was looking at the dashboard thinking to myself, I bet you there's enough technology there that if we wanted to rewire it with the help of AI, we could probably track manned spaceflight, because the amount of computer chips and computer memory and computer power in that car is astounding. And you look at that and you go, huh, why did I tell you this story? Darren dropped off his 2015 Dodge Charger this week. And Darren's a really great guy. He's kind of new to the shop. They've been coming in about a year. Him and his wife, we like talking to them. They get it. And we spent part of our time during pickup, I was explaining to her, Nina, I believe it is, you know, why this car isn't worth fixing. It's 11 years old. It's got 90,000 miles on it. It's developing a bit of an oil leak, or it will develop a bit of an oil leak at some point, which will become the oil filter adapter housing, which will become spark plugs, which will become coils, which will become $2,500 to $3,000. It needs rear brakes. Rear brakes are really the one caliper is starting to bind and seize. Rear brakes are going to be $1,200 to $1,500. Let's round off. Let's call it needs $4,000 worth of work. They haven't done a 90,000-mile service to it. It needs all kinds of fluids. We sat down and wrote up and looked and talked about legitimate repairs this vehicle needs. Probably close to $5,000. Coming up in the next 4 to 6 months. I think that's what a shop is supposed to do. I just do. I think we're supposed to explain to people, you know, it's supposed to, we're supposed to guide you guys. I think that's part of this relationship. And I think that's what both the consumer and the technicians out there fail to see. You know, I got to tell you, I've never seen the auto industry is it's one of two things. Everybody's really happy. Everybody's really miserable. I've never seen, you know, when they get together, I've never seen a group of people that really hate their job as much as auto mechanics. And then I've never seen a bunch that really love their job as much as auto mechanics. And I think it's the attitude. I think it's how you approach it. I think it's how you come in every day and what you try to see. And I think it's how the shop deals with, you know, the complexity of the car, because the car is very complex. It's not simple. It's even the simplest things become complicated. Someone at the gym the other day, Lori, I believe it was telling me the story of her Tesla with the foam-filled tires, and she had to go somewhere special to get the tires replaced because it's a special tire and adapter. And that's what cars have become. There is nothing simple anymore. It's the complexity of the vehicle. Who ultimately pays for that? You, the consumer. And it makes it that much more important for you to try and understand what's going on. And, you know, be of the mind, are you going to replace this every 4 or 5 years? Because that was the other thing I saw the other day in the news, that most technicians recommend replacing a car every 5 years regardless, because they don't think they can be repaired and made to last like they once were. Which I kind of agree with at times. It depends on what car company we're talking about. And I disagree with at other times, because I think there are some vehicles out there that will clearly go 15 years and 250,000 miles. I think the big factor that everybody misses is cost per mile. And there's my point to close this out. It's all about cost per mile. It's all about, you know, what is it going to cost me to drive this? And I don't think anybody thinks of that prior to purchasing. Everybody thinks about it afterwards. Auto repair can't be emotional. Automotive purchasing can't be emotional. Yeah, I get it. You know, oh, it's such a cool car. I love the color. It makes me feel good. Blah, blah, blah, blah, blah. But can the pocketbook afford what the heart wants? And therein lies the problem, right? Because sooner or later, whatever you're driving, no matter how much you love it, it's going to break or it's going to need something. Can you afford to maintain that? Yeah, I know. Nobody wants to hear this because it's negative, but it's not negative. It's the reality of ownership and it's the reality of driving. And if you're leasing and laughing at this, feel free. You're also spending a lot of money every year to just drive a vehicle that you never really own, and you're doing that each and every year. So we could have this conversation. It would go on in perpetuity, I think. But here's the point. Know what you're trying to achieve. Know your mechanic. Look to them for advice. Does their advice make sense? And if it doesn't, and if they don't offer advice, if it's just you need this, you need that, take it or leave it, you know what? Start the change. Maybe they're doing it wrong. I think we're all responsible for the changes that we create in the world around us that we create within our contact. I've been doing this thing at the shop this month. Don't ask me why I got into this. It just sort of happened, but I ended up with a lot of Girl Scout cookies. And what happened was my nieces, I'll tell you the story real quick. My nieces were selling Girl Scout cookies, and I didn't realize it, but

And what I tell everybody is, you know what? They look at me. Some people actually offered to pay me for cookies. I said, no, that's not what this is about. And I mean this with all sincerity, that, you know, I'd hand you a box of cookies and say, hey, take the cookies, go home. Tonight I want you to sit down with your significant other, and I want you to have a cup of coffee or cup of tea, you know, 7 o'clock, sitting around the kitchen table thing, and, you know, talk about the day, talk about the week, reconnect, talk about the world. It's important right now. We need each other. We need to talk and communicate with each other. Of course, then my buddy Scott, his daughter was selling Girl Scout cookies, and I had to buy a bunch from her. So needless to say, my wife thinks I single-handedly saved the Girl Scout cookie program this year. She's calling me the Girl Scout cookie monster. I just can't help it. But I'll tell you what, it does make people giggle and laugh, especially the woman I gave a box to last customer on Friday got the last box. She said, but what if I don't drink coffee? Is it okay to have a glass of wine with my cookies? Yeah, do whatever you want. You know, it's just she didn't want to lie to me. She said, I'm going to go home and do this, but I'm drinking wine. Whatever. 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I'm Ron Ananey and the Car Doctor. I'll be back right after this.

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0: write it on the wall so you don't forget to call for car advice done right. 855-560-9900. Now, back to Ron.
1: Hey, let's get over and talk to Jackie, I believe, in Maryland. Jackie, how can I help?
2: Hi, Ron. Hi. First of all, I want to tell you that it's a privilege to speak with you. I listen to you every Saturday that I have a chance.
1: Thank you.
2: And you're an amazing teacher.
1: You really are.
2: You're not only informative, you're funny and you're kind and you're patient. I'm sure I'm not the only one who really loves your stories.
1: I didn't know family members were calling in today, Tom.
3: I didn't know you were writing checks.
2: Well, you don't know how much you help us.
1: Well, I got to tell you, Jackie, that means a lot. You know, we always have this ongoing debate because, you know, you guys don't see behind the scenes, and there are moments of doubt. There are moments of, gee, are we doing a good job? There are moments of, are we being effective? And, you know, I've had this conversation in my head, laying in bed at night, looking at the ceiling at 3 o'clock and going, you know, am I relevant? Is it time to go? Is it, do you keep going? And your words mean a lot. I've been hearing this a lot of late. And I take it to heart and I appreciate it more than you know. Thank you.
2: Well, stop lying awake worrying about it, because I worry that you're going to leave at some point and we're not going to have you to help us. And we need you.
1: I get it. Yeah, no, listen, for the record, the answer I came back to was, I'm going to be here as long as I'm relevant, as long as, you know, God gives me the strength and the intelligence and my wits are about me and I'm not babbling and drooling. I'll be here. I've got nowhere to go. People look at me in the shop and they say, so when are you going to close the shop? I can't close the shop. I've got a radio show to do. There's nothing to talk about. I don't want to be a talking head. And I think that's one of the things that's lost on a lot of people personally between you and me, that, you know, they don't realize that what you hear here is a microcosm of what I go through every day at the shop. It's what makes the show.
2: I cannot because I know how stupid I am with vehicles. And the only thing that I've learned, truthfully, is by listening to you.
1: Well,
2: and
1: again,
2: I appreciate that, because you're a blessing to us.
1: Well, thank you so much. Thank you. How can I help you today?
2: Well, thank you, first of all. Okay, I have a used 2007 Ford Expedition XLT.
1: Okay.
2: And I've had a lot of stuff done on it. Please don't ask me what, because I am truly uninformed and I don't understand a word that they're telling me. But the last time I took it in, it was because the emissions light came on and it was dropping miles per gallon. They did about $1,300 or $1,400 worth of work, and that was about 9 months ago. I have to take it through inspection by the end of this month. Thank goodness the signal has not come back on, but I have dropped 1 mile per gallon the last 2 months. So I want to, you advertised a great product once called CRC something, and I thought if I added it, that perhaps I'm not worried about getting the mile per gallon back. I just want to get 2 more years on this vehicle.
1: So is the check engine light on the dashboard on right now?
2: No, it wasn't the engine. It was the emissions light.
1: What is an emissions light? What color is it? Orange? Is it a symbol? Does it look like a little engine?
2: Symbol.
1: Yeah.
2: Yes, it does.
1: Yeah. Okay. So that's the check engine light. All right. So let's start here, because there's a lot to this question, and I'm going to hold you over during the break, just so you know. A check engine light, you know, 1991, in the Clean Air Act of 1991, so this is going back a little bit, Congress mandated that all vehicles sold beginning model year 1996, if vehicle emissions exceed 1.5 times the legal limit, would turn on a check engine light and set some sort of a code to give a technician a chance to trace down the problem. You with me?
2: I am.
1: So, you know, if it was a human being and your blood pressure went out of whack, you know, I wear a Fitbit every day. I go to the gym and I watch my heart rate. if my heart rate, I could set it up with an alarm that if my heart rate exceeded a certain number, the watch would start to vibrate and my check engine light would come on, right? I've exceeded my limit.
2: Got it.
1: Cars are doing the same thing, all right? And that's why the check engine light comes on. So, you know, that's part of this, and that's what you have to understand. That's why that light's on, and that's the only reason why that light's on, having to do with emissions. Hold the thought there. Jackie, I will come back to you. Lonnie, I will get to you out in Iowa, but let's pull over and take this pause. I'm Ron Anini and the Car Doctor. We're back right after this.

0: battles aren't won solely on the field. That's a common misconception. Battles are won within, over enemies of fear, enemies of doubt. In that place where promises are kept. Promises to oneself.
1: This is a physical training effect.
0: Promises to one's community.
2: Healthy people move debris out of their house.
0: Promises to one's country. In the heart of every Marine, you'll find a promise. A promise forever kept. A promise of battles won.
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0: We should make a t-shirt that says that. I think we do. I have to look and see, but t-shirt season's coming, so I got to get a look at the Car Doctor store, cardoctorshow.com, see if we have t-shirts that say just something simple, car advice done right. Back to Jackie, Maryland. I'm sorry, I got sidetracked. So the check engine light comes on, Jackie, because emissions are high. They're out of whack, right? Now,
1: right. I got that fixed, and it's not on anymore. Hasn't been on for about 9 months.
0: Okay. Have you driven a couple of hundred miles in the 9 months? I'm sure you have.
1: Oh, thousands.
0: Okay. Then, you know, as long as they did their job, you should pass inspection regardless. However, okay, higher mileage vehicle?
1: Yes, 200,000.
0: Right. So tell me, maybe that's what they did as part of the $1,300 spark plugs. Maybe yes, maybe no. Ever put spark plugs in this car?
1: I have no idea what they did.
0: Got to look back through your repair records.
1: Okay.
0: All right. You know, I'd be curious. 200,000 miles, you had to have done a couple of spark plugs, probably a couple of ignition coils. You know, and that's for longevity. All right. And, you know, listen, take power, right, kiddo? You're driving this vehicle. Are you alone in this vehicle most of the time? You're out on the road a lot?
1: Yes.
0: You know, it's when was the battery replaced last?
1: Recently.
0: Okay. And
1: I get the oil because of you changed
0: right.
1: every 3,000 to 5,000 miles.
0: Right. Ever service the transmission, any of the other driveline fluids, rear end, front end?
1: I did have the transmission fluid change.
0: Okay. Coolant?
1: They didn't flush it. I've had it added.
0: Okay.
1: I guess I should get that done, right?
0: Well, and then why is it added? Is it added because of normal attrition, normal loss over time? Or mm-hmm. is there a leak somewhere?
1: No, they didn't tell me there was a leak.
0: Okay, well, they may not. But, you know, the question becomes, how much coolant are they adding? Are they adding a quart every oil change, or is it a quart every two years? So it's a quart every, it's a quart over a longer period of time.
1: Correct.
0: So probably the biggest question I've got with this vehicle is, it's an 07 and you're in Maryland. Pretty harsh winters?
1: Yes.
0: Yeah, I've been in Maryland. And
1: we just went through that blizzard.
0: Yep, lots of salt and corrosive yes. material on the road.
1: Yes.
0: How rusty is this car underneath?
1: I don't know. I never saw it underneath, but
0: right.
1: I do take it through the car wash and have it
0: okay.
1: washed.
0: You have a regular mechanic?
1: No.
0: You know, where do you get the oil change and stuff done?
1: Through a place that I can drive through, and they check everything and tell me what I need.
0: Okay.
1: But the mechanic that I've had two different ones because the car died in one place and then I had to have it fixed and stay overnight.
0: Right.
1: And then in my own area, I had some, you know, them do something else on it because I was worried and I took it in.
0: Right.
1: But I just wanted to make sure that I can take it through inspection, and if they tell me that it needs something, then I have to go back, and I'm just trying to avoid that.
0: Right. Well, as far as the check engine light and the emissions, the only thing somebody could do preemptive would be to plug in a scan tool, plug in a diagnostic.
1: Okay.
0: And check what we call monitors, M-O-N-I-T-O-R-S.
1: Okay.
0: Monitors are the self-tests that every car made since 1996, there's that Clean Air Act thing kicking up its head again, right? Monitors are the self-tests that every OBD2 computer goes through every time you start the car. Jackie has a routine, right? Jackie gets up in the morning, right? She showers, she coffees, she brushes her teeth. Okay, she has breakfast, she goes about her routine. That is your routine. If you complete all your routines and you're successful, you have a good day. If you complete all your routines, but you spill your cup of coffee down the sink by accident, you completed the routine by pouring it, but you put on a check engine light because you weren't successful, right?
1: Got it.
0: Cars do the same thing, but they're done electronically, and they're being tested every moment of every second of every day of operation. So in order for that vehicle to pass inspection, What they're really looking at is when they plug into the car, they're looking to see, are the monitors or the self-test complete? Did it pour a cup of coffee? Did it enjoy the cup of coffee? Is there any fault code pending? And is the check engine light on? And if it's if they're all complete and there's nothing pending and the light's not on, in New Jersey, that vehicle would pass inspection. Maryland, I'm not sure. Maryland may still do safety, which I would encourage. I hope they do. I think New Jersey should go back to it. But the point becomes, as far as, you know, emissions related, that's what it takes to pass an emissions inspection now. So, go ahead.
1: Sorry.
0: That's okay.
1: If I take it to a mechanic prior to going through inspection and ask him to run, pay him to run a
0: diagnostic checking monitors and status of the onboard computer system, he should come back to you with a printed report and be able to give you a blow by blow and tell you what's pending. You know,
1: the status of onboard
0: computer. What's the status of the onboard monitors?
1: Okay.
0: All right. You know, probably $100 test.
1: And okay.
0: They should give you a printout. I think every mechanic, if you're paying for a diagnostic of some kind, every mechanic should give you a printed report. It's like going to the doctor and getting an X-ray. That's your X-ray. You're paying for it. Okay.
1: Well, this is very helpful, and it may save me a huge amount of time.
0: Right.
1: Because it's when you sit in line for a long time, then something else happens. It overheats, or
0: Right.
1: Go ahead. I'm sorry.
0: To directly answer your question, I like any of the CRC fuel system cleaners, and at 200,000 miles, it's something you should consider using on a regular basis. 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If your vehicle develops a catalytic converter problem, one of the greatest products anybody's come out with, CRC Guaranteed to Pass, which is a very high dosage of fuel system cleaner. It cleans the entire fuel system, injectors, intake valves, etc. But, you know, do you need that right now? I don't know that. You know, you don't seem to have that issue. But as far as regular maintenance, CRC fuel system cleaner on a regular basis, yeah. All right.
1: Would it hurt to put the high dosage one in?
0: It wouldn't hurt. I don't know that it's necessary.
1: Okay.
0: All right. But the last two thoughts I have, and then I got to go, is, you know, you're I think you're a single woman driving this, or you're in this vehicle as a woman alone. It's older. It's almost 20 years old now. I'd really love to have a mechanic you can trust that's kind of watching over your shoulder.
1: Okay.
0: That's got as much of you and your safety interests at heart as the vehicles. I'd like to know what the rust is under this vehicle, because if it looks like the SS Rust-Oleum, my concern is, where does something break and fall off and become an issue?
1: I'm going to call you this summer and ask about what car I should go to next.
0: I've
1: heard you talk to people about that, and it's very helpful.
0: Yep.
1: Thank you.
0: You're very welcome. You be well, Jackie. I got to run, sweetheart. You take good care. Enjoy the rest of the weekend. I'm Ron Ananian, the Car Doctor. We are back right after this.

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0: My, where did this hour go? Lonnie in Iowa, I appreciate you waiting there for so long. And yeah, how can I help you today, sir?
1: It's a pleasure to talk to you.
0: Thank you.
1: I don't have a problem, Ron. I got a question, though. I have a 2024 Buick Encore GX, and it has what I think you've referred to as auto start-stop.
0: Mm, yep.
1: And I'm just curious. I tried to get in the habit of using it. It's not working out too well. And I was just curious about fuel savings and problems with the engine, if there's any.
0: I don't think start-stop has been the light the industry on fire success that they thought it was going to be. All right. And I think we can point to the fact that within the last 2 weeks, the government decided, hey, we're going to do away with the mandate for start stop and, you know, let manufacturers do it out of their own choice.
1: They've got it backwards because it's always on when you get in.
0: Right.
1: And they should have it to where you can turn it on if you want it.
0: Right. And here's why. All right. I don't think it has the cost savings that they expected. And to me, you know, I start a car, let's talk about it like this. I start a car on a nice day in June and I'm going 10, 15 minutes away. Great. I start a car on a cold day in December and I'm taking a 3-hour ride somewhere in all kinds of weather. I'd like to know that once the car started, it stays running. Because I don't have to go through the challenge of it shutting off and on, you know, at every moment, every stop sign, every slowdown, sitting in traffic on an interstate in the middle of a blizzard somewhere. I think that's a lot of wear and tear. And, you know, that's what a lot of the studies are saying. Now, having said that, one of the things that the industry talks about in the last year that they've decided to talk about and they've discovered is the wear and tear that start-stop puts on something called variable valve timing. Big word, right? Variable valve timing is where the engine will alter camshaft timing. Think about a bicycle, right? Big sprocket, little sprocket. If the ratio is the little sprocket turns around twice to the big sprocket turning around once, all right, that's basically what an engine does. The crank turns twice, the cam turns once. Well, if they can alter the position of the sprockets as they approach each other for different events to happen in the engine, they can gain power, they can help emissions, they can get better fuel economy. That's what variable valve timing means. They're changing the relationship of when the valves open and close in relation to the crankshaft, right, which is controlling piston movement inside the engine. So what I always explain to people is think of when you get up to walk to the front door. If you sometimes skip instead of walk, it's going to alter how fast you get there. If you stumble instead of walk smoothly, it's going to alter how well you get there and so on. You're varying your pace. They're varying the rotation of the camshaft in the engine.
1: Okay.
0: What start stop does is think of if we took that big sprocket on the back of the bicycle and affixed a spring to it such that the spring would have to collapse before the sprocket actually was driven by the chain, right? As you're stepping on the pedals in the front. You with me? Well,
1: yes.
0: Every time start-stop engages, it's basically doing that because we've got to have oil pressure. The sprocket has to be, you know, up against hydraulic, and it all happens in the blink of an eye. But
1: sounds like a lot of problems in the future.
0: Well, yeah, because we're working a system, a combination of that cam sprocket with it's not mechanical springs in a camshaft sprocket. That was for, you know, demonstration purposes. It's oil filled in a passageway, right? But we're beating the oil up harder. We're making the sprocket move and work harder. We're stretching and putting stress on the timing chains. And what they're finding is that a lot of the stop-start functionality is creating issues within a lot of engines with VVT. You know, you look at some of these engines that have variable valve timing problems at 60, 70,000 miles, and all of a sudden it's a $4,000 repair. Boy, we sure saved a lot of money there. You know, that was worth doing. And that's why I'm not a fan. I don't own a start-stop vehicle. And I think if I did, I would find a way to defeat it. And that's just the way I am. Call me old school. Call me hard-headed. Call me living in the past, whatever you want, but I just don't buy it.
1: Is it computer controlled?
0: Oh, yeah. Oh, are you kidding, brother? There's so many wires attached to that system, it would make your head spin. So,
1: I was just wondering because that's the only thing I could think of would be a fuse or
0: There are companies. There are companies out there that are making chips that plug into the OBD2 port that will allow you to defeat it. And I take each one on a case by case basis. But I will tell you that, you know, it's just something you could look for. And, you know, if it shuts it off cleanly and doesn't affect other engine systems, I think you're good. I appreciate the conversation, Lonnie, and I appreciate you being part of the Car Doctor family. I'm Ron Ananian, the Car Doctor. I'll be back right after this.

0: Talking to your kids about the dangers of vaping can be hard. 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
4: 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We appreciate it. 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And by all means, coffee cups seem to be the most popular thing, or one of the more popular things. So coffee cups are out there as well. I want to talk to you about the, and by the way, before I do that, don't forget to like the podcast, get out to YouTube. More things coming there as well. Social media accounts. I want to talk to you about this Subaru story that I keep looking at all weekend today. And Subaru, if you're aware, is recalling 17,000 plus model year 2026 Crosstreks and some model year 2025s as well for a potential fire risk. Holy cow. You know what they do? Learn lessons from Tesla? The issue is they've got faulty fuel filler cap gaskets. What happens is when the tank is near full, heat causes the fuel tank to expand. And because of the defective gasket, fuel can seep past the cap seal and voila, you got a fire hazard. So let me repeat this. The 2026 Crosstreks and some of the 25s are having problems with fuel leakage when the tank is full and temperatures rise. So Subaru has to get repairs ready, which are expected to begin late March. So in the meantime, just in case you missed the notice, Subaru is encouraging owners park the vehicle outside, which, geez, I just bought a brand new car and I've got to leave it outside in the weather. But not in the garage. Don't fill the tank more than 50% and wait for the official notice from Subaru because you're going to get a free dealer repair. You know, we talk about this often. Modern fuel systems are sealed and pressurized. Simple things can be a problem. Something as simple as a cap gasket fails, it can create a real safety issue. So be aware, 2026 Subarus, you'll read more about this in the news, I'm sure. Till the next time, I'm Ron Ananey in the Car Doctor reminding you, good mechanics aren't expensive. They're priceless. See ya.

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1: USA Radio News. I'm John Summers. British police arrested several men on suspicion of terrorism and explosives charges Sunday near an airbase the U.S. military is using to facilitate strikes on Iran.
2: President Trump was asked about the arrests on Sunday.
3: The arrest in the U.K. was fantastic. Working with Britain, it was an amazing job. We had them under investigation. They were looking to do big damage to our fort.
2: A Gloucestershire police spokesperson said officers responded early Sunday morning to reports of three suspicious vehicles moving towards the base and took five men into custody. A massive police response was seen around RAF Fairford, about 90 miles outside of London. An army bomb disposal unit was examining the vehicles, and an evacuation order was issued for nearby residents. The British government said Prime Minister Andy Burnham was being updated on the incident. I'm Mark Mayfield.
1: President Trump Saturday rejected an Iranian proposal to reopen the Strait of Hormuz.
4: Trump told reporters on the White House lawn they want to make a deal where they open the strait immediately because they're losing so badly. The Wall Street Journal first reported that Trump had rejected Iran's offer to revive a ceasefire and reopen the Strait of Hormuz. I'm Rob Martier.
1: Iran's president says he would allow UN nuclear inspectors into the country. Masoud Pezeshkian made the comment to CBS Face the Nation through a translator. Pezeshkian also claimed Iran is not seeking to build a nuclear weapon. He says even if individuals have the incentive to build them, religiously speaking, they're not allowed to pursue that path. Chinese President Xi Jinping returned to Beijing following a state visit to Washington, D.C. He held meetings with President Trump last week to discuss a range of topics, including trade and artificial intelligence. In a post on Truth Social Friday, Trump said Xi's visit was one of friendship, strength, and success for both China and the U.S. From America's News Network, USA Radio News.
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1: A judge must determine how much Facebook will end up paying after a New Mexico jury found the company liable for deceiving users about privacy protections on the social media platform.
6: The trial focused on accusations Facebook deceived users about a data breach stemming from a third-party personality quiz that harvested data from roughly 87 million profiles and then sold it to a political consulting firm, Cambridge Analytica. I'm Nia Bender.
1: The University of Mississippi says undergraduate students from Colorado and Georgia died last week in cases which sparked renewed concerns about kratom.
7: The so-called gas station drug was found during investigations of the deaths of both students. Officials said no definitive link has been made between kratom and the deaths. Kratom is an herb with opioid-like effects, sometimes sold at gas stations or online. I'm Lisa Taylor.
1: A proposed federal fee on electric vehicles will not take effect next month because the transportation bill containing it stalled in Congress.
8: The proposal would charge electric vehicle owners $130 per year and was set to start next month, with plug-in hybrid owners paying $35 annually. Lawmakers said the fees intended to help replace gas tax revenue used to fund roads and transit, since EV drivers don't pay the same amount of federal gas tax. Congress instead approved a temporary transportation funding extension through December 11th. In Washington, I'm Scott Carr.
1: I'm John Summers, USA Radio News.
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0: Good morning, gardeners. It's Sunday morning. It's time for your favorite gardener and mine, Patrick Parent. Get yourself a cup of coffee and get out a notebook because it's time to solve all your gardening problems.
1: Good morning, gardeners. Welcome to the Parent Family Garden Club. I'm your host, Patrick Parent. And I'm going to be here for the next couple hours to try and give you as much information as I can when it comes to the garden. Before we start getting into that, let's go on how you can contact me. A few ways. First, you can give us a call. The phone number is 339-645-0201. Again, 339-645-0201. 0201. 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And then finally, you could email us. 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Love to hear from you guys, see what we can do. It is fall officially this week, and we are in the last weekend of September, moving into October. It's summer flew by, and walking to the bus stop this week with one of my daughters, and she was like, wow, summer just went away really quickly. It's been a cold, dreary, fall is coming in with a bang. You know, usually we get a nice little quick warm up, but it feels like, who knows what's going to happen next. It has been getting chilly at night, and our plants are starting to feel it. I know that, you know, we've had some rain here and there back and forth. We've had some warm days and it's cool. And it's, the weather is so schizophrenic right now that our plants don't even know what's going on. Our plants have no clue. And they're kind of saying, all right, I think we're done. It's over. When, you know, it's close. It's very close. But see what you can do to, you know, go get those last couple weeks of a fall harvest. Right. See what you can do to continue that, because, you know, at least where I am, the upcoming week's going to be in the low 70s during the day and 50s at night. Whereas this past week, I think I woke up the other day and it was like 41, 42 degrees. And it was like, okay, all right, this is not okay. So we're up and down, right? So this cold period, some rainy period is going to change over and get warm again. But things are going to start happening in the garden a little bit that you're going to need to just get some last minute sprays in or cleanups to continue to get the fall harvest, right? There's probably some funguses starting to pop in. There are probably, you know, some insects that are hiding under the leaf debris, right? So let's take a look at it, see what we can do. I'll tell you this, your tomato plants, your eggplants, your pepper plants, those types of plants, at this point in time, really don't need a lot of the leaves left. The leaves, if they're very full, are going to be they're going to harbor fungus if we get this rain and then, you know, warms up, gets cold, that whole circle. And so a lot of these guys, you can remove a lot of the leaves. It's not going to harm the plants long term. A lot of the times our plants want the leaves on the plant during those hot times of the season, right? So when we're talking 85, 90 degrees, the leaves are on there to add a little bit of shade on some of the fruit, some of the veggies to protect it a bit. Whereas at this point, we're getting to not need that protection as much. We only got a couple weeks left, and there's not a lot left, not a lot of time. I mean, I'm probably going to be wrong. I think, you know, every year I kind of go through this. All right, we got about a week left. And then the next week I look at the forecast and I'm like, oh, we got another week left. I like to just over prepare for the end of the season because, you know, you spent months building your gardens. You want to be able to, you know, use it and get the vegetables from your garden, right? So, like I said, some of your bigger plants, like the tomatoes, eggplants, peppers, you can remove the majority of those leaves and it's not going to harm them. 1 week of full sun, maybe a week and a half, is not going to give you a lot of damage, not a lot of sun scald, or things like that. It's going to be okay. And again, the leaves are just harboring fungus or harboring diseases, insects at this point. We want to get rid of it. So those guys, you can do that. I'm sure you could remove a bunch of the leaves of like squashes, pumpkins, those style varieties of veggies so that, you know, there's not as much fungus there because those are closer to the ground. They're going to sit on some mud. They're going to sit on the dirt and could end up being a bigger issue. So, you know, that's part of it. And you know, you've grown this garden for so long, it's time to be able to, you know, store some of these vegetables that you've done, right? You know, whatever you have done, whether it be onions, potatoes, carrots, maybe even scallions, some squash, any of those, when they do well throughout the year, you want to store them for longer period, right? And so this is the time of year, once you've harvested them, to store them in a cool, dry place so that you can prevent rot and extend the shelf life of them, right? Most of these, the root vegetables is what we're talking about. You know, carrots, some beets, you keep them in a cool, dark space. But you do want the humidity, right? And then some of these veggies, you could be canning, you could be freezing, you could be drying, whatever it is. But get those extra couple weeks by cleaning the plants and not having to worry about some of the leaves and diseases that might actually pop in. And it's going to benefit you throughout the winter months because if you can save some of this fruit, veggies, you're going to be eating healthy, or at least eating vegetables for the next few months. I say eating healthy because

on the web just to say, all right, this is what else I can do, what I shouldn't do. We're going to try and get into a lot of that today. We're going to try and share as much of that as possible. So maybe you don't have to go Google something. You can just kind of have a list that I'm giving you of things to do. Let me do the research. Let me do all that work to allow you to just listen and then maybe do some of it, because there are so many different things that you could be doing. All the lists have something different, and you're never going to get all of them, but I'll try and get a few from each in my own lists, right, that we've been doing for years. And we'll definitely talk about that as the show goes on. We've got lots of information, as I mentioned. It's going to be from top to bottom. It's not just going to be lawns. It's going to be indoors, outdoors. We started talking about vegetables, just other maintenance items and what we can be doing to get ready for winter. Winter is not far away. As soon as you hit fall, it's like, uh-oh, things are starting to change. So, don't want to say the four-letter word yet, but I'm nervous that I feel like it's on its way. Some of these days have been so cold. It's like, when is it going to start snowing? Yeah, I said it. Anyways, we got to take a break here. When we get back, more information on what we should be doing this fall. So stay tuned. We'll be back in a few minutes.

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0: And welcome back to the Parent Family Garden Club. Our phone number here is 339-645-0201. Again, 339-645-0201. And it's almost October. We're very close. This is the last weekend of September. And I want you to start thinking about some things that you can be starting to do in the garden. And you have the month, right, to do it usually, but you got to watch the weather. And one of those things that we could discuss for, we could do more than 2 hours on, is pruning and what we should be pruning this fall, right? So let's start with why, you know, what we're going to always prune. And I've said this my entire career, no matter what time of year it is, we do need to prune dead, diseased, or damaged branches. No matter what season it is, but this season is pretty important to that, to make sure. Because what's happening now is our plants are starting to kind of slow down. They're not going dormant yet. We still have time. But as the months get closer to, you know, colder weather, our plants are starting to go dormant a bit. And they're starting to slow down. And diseases and like damage during winter months is worse. Because it's not very easy to spray anything. It's not very easy to take care of. Now, New England, winter, you know, gets really, really cold. But even in some of the southern parts of the country, western part, all over, you can get into the 30s some nights and some mornings. And so your plant is going to be in shock and have an issue if there's dead, diseased, or damaged products on the plant. And so by removing it now, it gives it enough time to heal its wound and to be able to not have to worry about it in the winter months. And so we're getting ahead of the game. We're removing anything that's dead. And if you've listened to me before, you understand what I'm about to say. But plants, when a branch is dying or there's a bud dying or something, the plant still tries to put energy to fix it. And it still goes towards that area with its energy. But if we cut it back, we clean it, we get rid of some of the bad, the plant can now focus on everything else. Just like you and I, we get a cut or we feel sick or something happens. Our bodies concentrate to that area to try and fix it, whether it be, you know, more blood rushes to the area or something, right? It's the same type of thing with our plants. Now, our bodies, we don't want to remove it if we don't, items we don't have to, but with a tree, a plant, it's easier to do, right? So the analogy doesn't work when it comes to removing, but I think you get it. So treat these plants like you would, you know, understand that, oh, okay, something's wrong. I got to fix it. And that's what we're doing this fall. Okay. One thing to think about, if it is a diseased branch or diseased leaves, an issue in that area, never compost it. Just get rid of it because that disease can overwinter, come back the next season, cause longer problems for you than just, you know, you remove it and then you move on. So anything that is diseased, you want to get rid of and not compost. Dead or damaged, it's okay. You know, once you cut it, it's technically dead anyways. So it won't matter. But anything with disease issues, do not put into a compost pile by any means. It's not going to be beneficial for you. All right. We got to take another break. There's lots more to discuss on pruning and what else we can be pruning. So stay tuned. And when we get back, we're going to touch base on some roses, some perennials, and even some summer flowering shrubs. We'll be back in a few.
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0: 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Try to make it nice and easy for you so you don't have to go searching anything. It's right there. Okay. Website is a work in progress. I've been trying to get it done and it's not getting there. I apologize, everyone. I want to get content on there. I want to do more. Stay tuned with me on that. But I got the podcast available right on the front there. All right, so we're talking pruning. I talked, I think, too much into the diseased and dead and damaged wood. Let's move on. Let's talk a little bit about some of the herbaceous perennials that you can be pruning this October, right? So the herbaceous perennials that you are going to prune are going to be like hostas, daylilies, and peonies. Those can be cut back to just above the ground once their foliage yellows or starts to collapse, right? This way, it keeps it a clean look to it, and it's going to really help prevent any of the bad overwintering insects, right? And so you want to just kind of clean up those guys. Those are the major ones. You don't want to prune, the ornamental grasses or even tender perennials that, are there for the winter for you to look at. The ornamental grasses, if they can stay upright, and they usually do those winters, those plumes that are frozen there are really cool when they move around during those winter months. And then you can prune them in the spring. And then you're leaving something, right? Now I know, as I'm, kind of talking about this, I'm like, yes, I want you to leave the leaves on some of these plants and leave all these things. But the ones that I'm really talking about are ones that should be cut back and not left to kind of rot there, because that could actually affect the long term of the underneath of the plant. So we're looking to cut back hostas, daylilies, peonies, that type of thing. Okay. Roses are kind of in that same area. They're not a perennial. They're not a shrub. A lot of people think they're shrubs. A lot of people will use them as perennials. So either way, it kind of fits in between. And there's some pruning that should be done, right? It really should be partially done this fall. We're going to remove the dead flowers, any of the diseased branches that you might see. And then some of those longer canes that we are going to eventually prune in the spring, we can cut back by about 20 to 30% at this point in time, right? We can cut back some of those straggly branches that are just kind of in the way. They're going to have issues over the winter, because what's going to happen is the longer guys, right, are going to be up there. So when the snow comes down on top, it'll push it down. Or when it gets cold, they're going to start fading down towards the ground. And as they do that, because they're so tall, the lower part of it where it starts to lean over will eventually bend, causing an issue with the stem, allowing it to, it making it so it doesn't have good benefits for next year, right? So that's why some of this we try to cut back now. We are going to cut it again, but if you kind of, have the idea of pruning by thirds, third now, and then we'll do another third later, you're going to be okay. Other thing with roses, And this is the same with any plant. Anytime you cut it, and if there's a disease, clean up the leaves from it and remove it, right? So certain roses tend to have more diseases than others, right? And if they do have a disease, those aren't the type of leaves that I want you to leave for the winter months. Those are the types of leaves I want you to get rid of, because those fungal diseases are going to overwinter and they're going to sit on the soil. And when you come back next year, it's just opening up the door for diseases those roses, right? Just remember with the roses, if they're an early spring bloomer, don't prune them. But the majority of roses, we can do that light pruning this fall. Let's see. So summer flowering shrubs, right? So that can be, summer starts in June, right? So end of June, July, August, September. A lot of those guys will be blooming. A lot of the plants that bloom in there, we have a lot of paniculata hydrangeas. We have the Rose of Sharon. We have, I can't think, Buddleia. We're not talking azaleas. We're not talking rhododendrons. We're not talking that style. There could be some Calocarpa, which is the beauty berry. There's anything that is flowering in the fall shrubs or summer to fall shrubs can be pruned. I think I'm trying to find more, but the hydrangea paniculata has a list like 8 miles long, and that's why it's so long. I'm like, there are others out there. But the hydrangea paniculata is the one that everybody kind of thinks of this time of year. You can prune those this fall. Some of them you can prune all the way down. And that's up to you on which one. I think I said this last year, could have been the year before. But one of our good friends, he always, he sides on the air side of caution, right? He doesn't prune all the way down every year. He goes about half, maybe three quarters on the paniculatas. And he always gets good success with it. Now, we have a mutual friend that he cuts them down pretty much just to like 4 or 5 inches. And every year he's successful. But he's also right by the water. He's more, I think he's in Rhode Island near Cape Cod area, right? So it's a little bit warmer over the winter, usually. Not this past year, but usually. And so it's how you want to do it. I'm going to tell you this. I have a number of paniculatas out here that I don't prune at all. This year, I'm going to prune all the passed by flowers, because it's amazing how many flowers they have. And I think it's only going to help. I just don't want to have an issue for the winter months. But I usually don't. I have this giant vanilla strawberry tree form that has been leaning. It's huge. It's got so many flowers. It's just weighing it down. So this will be a year that I'm going to prune that, but I'm not going to go heavy. I'm not going to cut it way back. I want to get rid of some of the flowers so it's not sitting on there. It's not going to affect it during the winter months. But the majority of your paniculatas, because they're blooming in the fall, they bloom on new growth, or what's called new wood, and they'll be okay. They'll be fine to do that. Let's see where we want to go next with pruning for the fall. We could look at a few things. Climbing plants, right? Some of the climbing plants, you're like, well, I've waited. I want them to get bigger. Yes, makes sense. But sometimes you just need to prune as needed. Like an ivy, that's, climbing. Sometimes you need to get rid of some of the dead and damaged, but sometimes you need to kind of train it to go a different way. Now, the Virginia creeper, that's one. You should be trying to shape it before leaf drop. So that way it has enough time to, just overwinter, get ready for overwintering. It's trying to callus over the pruning that you've done so that nothing can get into the cuts. Another thing would be take a look at your wisterias. If they're growing like crazy, you might want to shorten a little bit of that summer growth that you have on there because it just could get too straggly. It's younger. The tissue is a little bit softer and it could be affected during those winter months. Now, I've gone through perennials, I've gone through roses, I've gone through flowering shrubs, gone through climbers, trees. Trees is another one that we can do. Always looking at dead, damaged type branches. But this is the time of year, especially to look at crossing branches. So any of those crossing branches in your trees, the ones that one's going one way, one's going the other, but it's rubbing up against each other. Well, where it rubs up against each other during the winter months, there's not a lot of protection, especially for the deciduous trees lose all their leaves. And so those branches are going to move a little bit easier. And if they're rubbing on another one, they can rub together, creating a open wound on the plant. And so we want to get ahead of it. We want to protect it and make sure it is not going to have those issues, right? And so anytime you see branches that are crossing or starting to even rub now, remove one of them. Kind of step back, take a look at it, see which one makes more sense structurally and aesthetically of the tree. So you can say, all right, if I cut this, there's not going to be a giant hole. Or if I cut this, can I prune it to try and force more growth from the other branch to fill in? Right? Ask yourself a couple questions before you go in there and just say, oh, I'm going to cut this one. Right? You'll be able to kind of picture it. At least I hope you can. You've lived with the plant. You've lived with it all summer. You see it. You'll be able to tell which branch you want to cut. Now, really quick, some things not to prune in the fall. I already mentioned, it's basically anything that is blooming in the spring. If you start pruning this fall, you're going to remove next year's buds. Rhododendrons, azaleas, forsythias, magnolias, lilacs, all of those guys, don't touch it. Fruit trees, we don't want to do much, only dead and damaged. Evergreens. You don't want to really, do any of it. There could be some winter damage because of it. Those should have been done in the spring. We leave grasses and plants that might have, might be a little bit tender in the area. And then something like maples or birches that when in the winter months have that sap, you're actually going to look to prune those in late winter. Because it's a better time for it to react and to not have long-term issues. We do have to take a break, so stay tuned. Back in a few.
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0: And welcome back to the Parent Family Garden Club. Our phone number here is 339-645-0201. Again, 339-645-0201. And, you know, if you could, if you have a chance, go to our Facebook page, go to our TikTok, like those so that we can get some more content out to you. Working on it, trying to get it. I'm working on like three different videos. I should just finish one, but I have all these ideas all at one time, and that's just kind of how it goes, right? So more to come on those, but love to see you guys just like it so we can, you know, just start getting out there even more. All right, things to do this fall. And I'll tell you, one of the most important, if not like the most important, is the winter protection that we're going to be doing. And it starts by mulching the garden beds this fall. Now, I know a lot of you guys mulch your beds in the spring because it's cleanup time and it's going to look beautiful for spring all the way through summer. I'm going to tell you, it should be done twice a year. If you're going to do it in the spring, you're going to need to do it in the fall. I really think the major time that mulching should actually be done is the fall. There are so many more benefits to it, but I get it. It's up to you on how you want to do it. I'm not saying you have to do it, but it is super important. Why is it important? Well, what we're doing is we're helping retain soil moisture now. We're helping regulate that soil temperature as well. We're slowing down weed growth. And all of those things matter this winter, right? So the soil moisture, you might be thinking, well, the ground's going to freeze, yada, yada, yada, right? We want the soil moisture to stay in the plant until the ground freezes. Because our plants, the leaves, any plant that has leaves and stays over winter needs that soil moisture in the branches and the leaves to stay in it as long as possible. If it doesn't have anything in it, when the wind blows, it will easily cause damage to those leaves. So yes, we want to retain the soil moisture as long as possible so that when the ground does freeze, it stays in the plant. Now, the soil temperature. Yes, we're trying to gain a few, you know, degree days there. But what it's also doing is it's allowing the plant to slowly freeze as it's needed. It doesn't have some of those root systems, you know, some of the root systems that are very shallow. They don't just freeze right away. We got that mulch barrier that slowly starts to freeze its way down. And the plant starts to get used to it a little bit before it hits those shallow roots. And then obviously the weed growth. We're suppressing the rest of the season because of all the other things, the soil moisture and the temperatures. The weeds are taking moisture away from the plant. They are affecting the soil in such a way that our roots are trying to go wherever they can around these weeds. It's taking food. It's taking everything. And so it's affecting the soil itself. So weed growth, we want to suppress it this month. Now you can use organic mulches. You can use bark mulch. Up to you and what you want to do. I'm talking one of these now. I'm not talking the leaves. I think that is later on in the season. But you could use shredded leaves at this point. You could use like a salt marsh hay, some compost, you can a mixture of all of this. That's the perfect one for this to use is maybe like a mulch with an amendment in it, like a combo.
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2: USA Radio News. I'm John Summers. The Supreme Court handed President Trump a win in his efforts to crack down on non-citizen voting ahead of November's midterm election. The High Court ruled the Trump administration can use the Department of Homeland Security's federal voter database to verify voters' eligibility for now. The Supreme Court went against a federal judge's ruling, which found the database could disenfranchise eligible voters. The U.S. Supreme Court again blocked Missouri from using a Republican-backed congressional map in the November midterm election.
3: The justices ordered the state to use its 2022 map, reversing a federal appeals court ruling that would have allowed boundaries adopted by the Republican-led legislature last year. That map divided Kansas City among several districts to make Democratic Representative Emanuel Cleaver's seat harder for Democrats to retain. The order marks the third time this month the Supreme Court intervened with the same result. I'm Scott.
2: The nor'easter, which battered the East Coast, is weakening this morning after bringing heavy rain, strong winds, and flooding. One person was killed, thousands lost power as the storm downed trees and utility lines across several states. As of Sunday afternoon, utility crews had restored service in many communities. Coastal flood warnings have been lifted in parts of New Jersey, New York, and Massachusetts, but some river flood warnings remain. President Trump moved to cancel almost $1 billion in spending approved by Congress. Reporter Jennifer Kuiper says
4: the money was okayed for services for refugees, asylum seekers, and other migrants through the Department of Health and Human Services, as well as for other programs that help immigrants and housing and urban development programs.
2: The White House rescinded $50 million for other programs that help immigrants, along with $56 million in housing and urban development programs. From America's News Network, USA Radio News.
5: This is the Money Minute. I'm Alan Johnson. 1 minute, your money, and here's what mattered this week. Oil moved $100 a barrel. The 10-year Treasury yield pushed toward 5%. Producer inflation came in at 5.4%. Stocks sold off as investors reconsidered what the Federal Reserve may do next week. And President Trump proposed $5,000 payments to American adults if Republicans retain control of Congress. Potential cost? More than $1 trillion. Put it together, inflation is still running hot. Borrowing costs are rising. Washington is already carrying more than $40 trillion in debt. And the Fed meets next week. That's what happened. What happens next could affect everything from your mortgage to your retirement account. I'm Alan Johnson, and that's the Money Minute, presented by Heritage Gold Partners at 833-577-4653.
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0: Good morning, gardeners. It's Sunday morning. It's time for your favorite gardener and mine, Patrick Parent. Get yourself a cup of coffee and get out a notebook because it's time to solve all your gardening problems.
1: Good morning, gardeners. Welcome to the Parent Family Garden Club. I'm your host, Patrick Parent. We got another hour left in the show and had a lot of great information so far in regards to what we should be doing this October to get ready for, you know, winter months, right? So some things we can be doing right now that will really work well for us. And before we get into it, there's a couple ways to get a hold of us. You can give us a call, 339-645-0201. Again, 339-645-0201. You can also text that phone line and we can get some pictures, whichever from you, or you can email us. 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And it's the last week of I did this earlier too. It's the last week of fall. We're almost in October. The summer flew by and fall is here. Fall is, you know, it's taken over. It's gotten some cold weather, but hopefully in the next week or so, we're seeing some, it's warming up compared to what it was. We're not getting 80s. We're not getting 90s. We're not going crazy like that. But the 70 degree temperatures are going to be pretty good for us, at least in this area. Now, we've talked a lot about things to be doing this October as we get into it to prepare for the winter months. There's so many different checklists out there that you could look at and say, all right, I got to do this, I got to do this, I got to do this. I'm kind of trying to bring it all together and all the things you need to look at here so you won't have to go searching for all of those. So we've talked about mulching. We have talked about pruning. We have talked about we've talked about, I think I talked a lot about both of those, but we've talked about harvesting and cleaning up summer veggies, right? Keeping those. One thing I didn't say in the first hour, but I want to remind you guys, as you're cleaning your vegetable gardens, please, please, please. And if you only try it in one small section, awesome. But cut the plants right to the ground. Do not rip the root system out of the ground. Leave it in the ground all winter. Let it just kind of sit there. The nutrients, all the fertilizing that you've done have created all those microbes in the soil. They've done their job all year. We don't want to just rip them out to start over. We want them there. So next spring, we can then have a head start on, you know, the year. Because those microbes are all there. They're going to be in the soil waiting to have a new plant. Now, in the past, I've said, hey, leave like an inch of the plant so that you can see where it is next spring to plant. I don't think you need to do that. You're going to be able to kind of figure it out. But if you're kind of nervous about it and you're saying, I don't want to plant right on top of a root system like that, leave about a half inch to an inch of the stem on the ground and cut it fresh. That way you know where it is next year and you can plant next to it. All right. But I think, honestly, leaving the soil intact, leaving the root system intact is a huge thing that you need to be doing this fall. Okay. We are still probably a month away at least from leaving the leaves. So any of the leaves that are popping or falling, and I've started to see a bunch of leaves fall in my yard. I'm really honestly just I'm mowing them up, mulching them, and getting rid of them at this point because it's too early to start putting leaf piles over your perennials, your shrubs, to protect it. It's too early. We're going to open up the door for insects, diseases, and, you know, rodents, right? You build an area around these plants that's full of, you know, leaves that's covered as a couple inches. You're building them a house. They got a place to live, right? They've got food in there because the plant is around there. They've got shelter. They've got everything. So that's why we got to wait, right? It's the same thing if you've heard us talk about salt marsh hay, right? My dad used to say every year, get your salt marsh hay early, but don't put it down till Thanksgiving. That's usually about the time when the ground freezes. It changes every year. But as it starts to get cold, salt marsh hay is a great one to put around your plants because salt marsh hay doesn't have weed seeds. And so it's not going to add anything bad to the soil. Straw, a lot of straw, actually can have some weed seeds. And so that's one of the reasons why you don't like to put straw around your plants for winter months, because there could be some weed seeds and it's just opening up the door for spring to be covered in weeds. Okay. So we're waiting to the end of the month to start doing some of these, leaving the leaves. Got plenty of time. You can mulch them, put them in the compost, and get it, you know. Composting is another thing that we should be doing this fall if you haven't already. Couple seasons ago at this point, I did almost an entire hour worth of information on composting. If you go to where our podcasts are, if you're interested in composting, if you go to where our podcasts are, you go to our website. 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Right as you get to the homepage, you can either pick Spotify or Apple. It'll bring you right to the podcast. You can search for compost or composting. I think just type in compost. It'll be easier to search for it. And I did almost an entire episode about what to do with composting, how to do it, you know, the difference between greens and browns, what you can be doing. Reason why we bring this up right now is there is a ton of free material about to hit your yard. All the leaves everywhere are gonna drop down and they are great for composting. And so I bring this up now as just that reminder. So you can leave some of those leaves in the compost pile. The other thing is, if you don't want to leave leaves around your plants, let's put them into one area in the backwoods. You know, think about it. The woods, they drop their leaves all the time. You go out for hikes, you go for walks. The leaf litter isn't heavy usually over time. It's, you just walk through it and it's fine. The leaves compost in and it goes back to the plant itself. It's really feeding itself. But this is a good time to think about composting any of the leaves, any of the, you know, non-diseased type, you know, stems, branches. The thing that I like to do with it is want to break it up a little bit. You can mow it. Don't put it in the, you could put it in the bagger, but if it's a lot of leaves, it might fill up quickly. But you could break down those leaves quicker to add to the compost by mowing over them once. You don't have to go that deep, heavy mow. You can do the high mow. So it's just ripping up the leaves a bit. It just starts the process a little bit quicker for you. But the compost will benefit you next spring or next summer as it breaks down. You'll have great, you're reusing everything. You're recycling it, right? And you're making it so, you know, the plants are feeding themselves. Some of the leaves are going to benefit the same plant that it fell off of because it's made compost and you're putting it back on those plants. It's crazy. It's the circle of life, right? You know, it's crazy how that works and the composting. Just think about the woods. That's somebody brought that up to me a number of years ago and just said, look at what happens in a forest. A lot of the trees are fine. They don't get fertilized. They don't get all this extra taken care of. But when they drop their leaves, they break down and it feeds the soil, which then feeds the tree, and the tree comes back. So it's feeding itself. It's the circle of life right there. It's perfect. Anyways, we do got to take another break. More to come on what to do in the fall. We're going to talk some lawn as well. That's coming up very soon. So stay tuned. We'll be back in a few.

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Welcome back to the Parent Family Garden Club. Our phone number here is 339-645-0201. Again, 339-645-0201. And last week's show, we talked a lot about bringing your plants in during this cold spell that's coming in. It might have been 2 weeks ago. My weeks are all mixed up. This next week's looking warm during the week, so it might be okay to put them out during the day because your house might warm up to be too much, and we don't want to force any growth.

0: But bringing them back in at night, it's just, we've got to be thinking about these things now, ahead of time. So, quickly, when it comes to bringing our plants in, I know we talked about this, or I talked about it. Again, I think it was last week, it might have been a few weeks ago, but bringing our plants in, our house plant types in for the winter months. One of the things I want you to do is take the container, the plant itself, and if it fits in a 5 gallon bucket, it makes it easier. But if it doesn't, you need a decent sized bucket. What I want you to do is fill the bucket with water. Fill it almost to the top, but realize we're going to put that pot into it. What I need you to do from then is take very minimal amount of like a Dawn detergent, or which is even better and which I'd rather see you do, it's like an insecticidal super soap or an insecticidal soap, right? Take some of that and put like a teaspoon into the bucket. So for a 5 gallon bucket, you put a couple teaspoons in. If you're using something that is a big guy, it's 20 gallons or something, probably want to use 1 to 2 per every 5 gallons, let's say. If it's insecticidal soap, I have no problem with 1 to 2. If you are using like regular soap, which I don't agree with, but I know is out on the internet because I've seen it a few times, minimal at best. You don't want it to be a lot because we could actually affect the root system. Here's the reason why we're doing it. We put that container, pot and everything, right into the soil. We let it sit 10, 15 minutes in there. Now, the big thing we're doing is any soil insects, anything that's living in there, we are trying to drown them out, get rid of them completely. The insecticidal soap obviously can help suffocate them, but the water does a lot of the work for you. They say the soap, a dish detergent will do the same. I'm just so torn on it. Again, I've seen it all over the place. I bring this up because I was looking at a blog post that we had for Mahoney's. They were asking for some feedback on it, and I saw it on there. It was written a few years ago. And as I started looking at it and saying, soap, I just don't feel right, it showed up on a lot of different spots saying using Dawn dish detergent or a soap or a very like sensitive type skin type soap. We're not using the heavy soap. Yeah, we can do it, but I'm still on the camp of using like an insecticidal soap. You could even use a neem oil. We're just trying to get the plant in there with something to kill any of those insects so they don't come inside with your plants. Okay. The other thing you can do, if the pot will come off easily and you're going to just keep that same pot, clean that pot. You can use that same water solution, some insecticidal soap or neem oil mixed with that water, and just clean it off a little bit. Get rid of anything that you might see. It might be slimy, it might be fungus, might be anything. If there's fungus, we definitely want to try and switch pots and not put it in that, but you get the point here. We're just trying to clean it so not so these extra things don't come into the house with you, right? We don't want to bring diseases. We don't want to bring insects into the house. I swear when they're there, it's like ew, even though it's natural. I mean, if you're at my house, my kids would tell me immediately when they saw a bug. How would I know? I would just hear screaming. Anyways, it's a different show. I just want you guys to not have to bring extra insects in. They're going to start trying to push into the house anyways with the cold weather. I don't know about you guys, but we're starting to see stink bugs trying to come into the house. We had air conditioners in the windows until recently, and that's how they were getting in. So, stink bugs, blah. Anyways, taking a break, come back, more of what to do this fall. Stay tuned.
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0: And welcome back to the Parent Family Garden Club. Our phone number here is 339-645-0201. Again, 339-645-0201. All right, we're going to talk lawns probably for the rest of the show. Only got a couple segments left, but I'm saving the best for last, in my opinion here. I want to talk about first when it comes to the lawn, one thing that we should be doing right now. And now, I'm not talking fertilize, I'm not talking rake, I'm not talking mow. Right now, this is the time where you should be getting a soil sample done. I know. I'm crazy about soil samples. There's a couple of reasons why we do this right now. The major reason why we do this is everybody does them in spring. Everybody. There are so many soil tests done. And what happens is the labs that take them get so busy that they can barely keep up. And it can tend to be 3-4 weeks until you get your results back. Now, if you have an issue and you're trying to figure out what it is so you can get started early and fix it, it's a problem. You want to get it right away. Whereas right now, if you get it done 3-4 weeks, it won't matter. But you'll have it for next season. You'll be ready to go. You won't have an issue, or you shouldn't. And so you get this done. So when spring hits, you hit the ground running. You can also spend all of the winter, not all of it, but you can take your time during the winter months looking at it and researching, finding things to do or what to do for this, what to do for that. Or you could just send it to me and I can take a look at it and give you some info. Let's talk about how to take a soil sample. It's very easy, but it needs to kind of be explained because there are some times where even though it's easy, you might not get everything. So here's what we need to do. Figure out what you're doing, whether it be the garden, the lawn, what have you. If it's a square, rectangle, whichever, I need you to find the four corners. If it's round, figure out where the four corners might be. But you get the idea here. What I want you to do is when you come have those corners, come in a few feet so you're not right on the edge, but you're also not right in the middle. So come in enough that if you were to take four samples all the way around the four corners, they're not going to be too close to each other. And you're also going to take one down from the middle. Okay. You're going to also go down about 8 to 10, maybe 12 inches in the soil. And that's where I want the soil sample from. I don't want it on the top. I want it down below. When it's on the top, a lot of times, if you fertilize this fall or even this late summer, or if you've been fertilizing this season, the soil sample is going to look great. It's going to look like there's no issue at all. And so you might just go into the spring saying, okay, I'm good. I'm fine. But we're not getting all the story by doing that. So we need to go about 8-10 inches deep. 8-10 inches into the soil. That's where your good root system is going to be. Those are the ones looking for the microbes, the micronutrients, macronutrients, everything that it needs to survive. And if we can get it down there, it's going to help you not have to water as much, fertilize as much, take care of it as much. Because the deeper the root system, the stronger everything else is. And the stronger the root system goes the same. So we want to go about 8-10 inches into the soil. You're going to get about, you know, a couple scoops. I'm not talking like a D-handle shovel, like a round point shovel. I'm talking like a trowel, like a couple trowel fulls. You can put it in a 5-gallon bucket, put all five areas together, kind of mix it up. And have it so it's ready to go, right? So it's mixed, it's nicely taken care of, and it's a sample of the whole area. You're going to want to leave it out for 24 hours to let it dry out. Now, the labs themselves are going to add water to it as they test everything, but they use a very neutral water. Our water might have something in it that affects it. So that's why we want to kind of dry it out. You might even take like a black plastic bag, put it on, you know, your driveway and dump all the soil onto it and then let it dry. Take it the next day. The soil sample you're only looking for is about a pound or a sandwich Ziploc bag full. Okay. Send it out, whether it be through, you know, a lab itself, an extension, natural alternative. One of those will work fine. You'll get everything you need and be able to fix it. Now, one thing to think about, if you're wondering if there is like lead or if there's heavy metals in it, you have to specifically request that. That's not a normal, I don't want to say normal because it sounds like it's abnormal for that, but it's not the regular soil test. So you got to ask for heavy metals or lead or one of those on the report to see if that's what you're finding. You get the results, it can help you. It's going to help you next year. So at this point, it's still October or just about October. It is very important to continue fertilizing and taking care of the lawn. Now, based on the four to six week spans, you started at the end of March or April. We went through April, you know, into the middle of May was step two, July, step three, into August, four, beginning of October. Step five. So we're fall fertilizer at this point. We're getting that into the ground during this month to take care of that lawn, right? It's going to help the grass kind of rebuild that root system from any of the damage you might have seen from the summer. It's also going to help get those nutrients in there. You know, the natural alternative fertilizers have the protolyzer in it, so it's adding some extra benefits to it. And you're going to see a difference between your lawn next spring than you did the previous years if you've never used it. It's going to help green it up quicker. It's going to have those nutrients ready to go. And it's really going to be nothing but great for you and your lawn. Now, I know when it comes to the lawn, some other things we could be doing, you know, and we've talked about this a few times now, but aerating can be done this time of year. It is something that does well in the fall to do. A lot of people like to aerate every fall, right? Up to you, but this is a good time to do it. Reseeding, I honestly feel like we still have a few more weeks just based on what I'm seeing temperature wise. You know, it looks like it's staying warmer during the days and the cold isn't dropping into freezing just yet in a lot of areas. I'd say the more north you go, more likely, but it can still be done for the next couple of weeks. Just realize some of it isn't going to germinate as quickly. There's ways around it. You can use products like pen mulch. You can use like a seeding straw with a tackifier, one that doesn't have weed seeds in it. You can add it over the soil to keep it warm, keep some of that extra moisture in there. Those things are all options still. And I think you have a lot of time. I shouldn't say a lot of time. You have a few more weeks. And some of the germination rates might be 14 to 21 days. I think you got about that time frame right now. And so you wanted to hit it this week, right? If you can do it today, do it today. But get it done if you're going to reseed at this point, you need to get it done as soon as possible. Let's see. For that as well, if you're seeding, think about, you know, if you're about to seed and you haven't done a fertilizer yet, think about putting a starter fertilizer down. The starter fertilizer is going to help just boost it, get a quicker, deeper root system quicker for you. We're not worried per se about what it's doing above ground. We're worried more about what it's doing below ground and developing the roots and everything. That's the most important thing about fall seeding, is if it can focus underneath next spring, everything else will come back for you and just fill in, and it'll be great. So you definitely not a lot of time left to be fall seeding, but here's the thing. I've seen people seed in December because it was still warm. As long as the ground temperatures are warm enough and they're not freezing, I'd have to say they're above 50 degrees, you're going to be okay. It should be close to 60 something degrees for it, but it's, you know, when it gets too low, below 50 into the, you know, lower, it's not going to really germinate for you. So check your soil temperatures. The Greensmith online, or Greencast online, excuse me, has a soil temperature map that you can go right to your zip code. So you could Google soil temperatures. And I think it's Greencast online that has it. It's a really good one. I use it all the time, especially in the spring when I'm trying to know exactly when to put the fertilizer down, when to do certain things. Okay. So let's take a look at the soil temperatures as we progress through the fall, but you could still be doing this, but earlier the better. Earlier the better for overseeding. Now, what else can we be doing? Now, if you're not overseeding, you still have the lawn, you know, lawn's looking okay. You can still be mowing at this point. You know, we don't need to mow very low. We don't need to mow very high. We can kind of go in the middle at this point, but high is okay. You know, we don't want the ground to be, you know, scald or bare, but it is something to look at. One other thing we should be thinking about in the next few weeks, and it's a little bit, it's not early, but it's not, you know, ready yet. Bulb planting this fall. We want the ground to actually be cooler. We want actually one frost or so to go by when it comes to bulbs. And in when we have that one frost, the soil starts to cool down. A lot of the other things that are there aren't trying to grow. And so the plant won't be have a lot of active nutrients and all of those things. So we need to wait a couple weeks. We want one frost before we start planting some of our bulbs that will flower this upcoming spring. I know there are tons out there, different varieties. Now's the time to get them, but wait till it's a little bit cooler so that they know it's dormancy time, because if it's too warm, they might try to force that growth, and we don't want that for them. All right, we're going to take a break. We'll come back, wrap up the show, put a nice little bow on it, so stay tuned. Back in the few.
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0: welcome back to the Parent Family Garden Club. I've had a lot of information come at you today. A lot of things we should be doing this October to get ready for winter. You know, winter is always on the horizon. It's always coming. Winter is coming, right? And just want you guys to be prepared. You know, it's funny, when I was thinking of topics for the show this week, this one came up. It was obviously something that we should talk about, but it came to my attention because it came to the forefront. As I was reading my daughter a book, it has nothing to do with gardening. Now, if you have kids, grandkids, there's a book series out there called Piggy and Gerald, right? Very easy, quick turning book. And we're reading it the other night, and there's part of it that they're going to a party. It was the first party they ever went to. And every time they had an idea of what they were going to see, what they needed to dress like, they would say, "We must be ready." And it just made me think about, we must be ready for October. And it was just, I'm finding the inspiration everywhere, but I'm always thinking about gardening. I just had to bring that up because while I was, you know, talking about this the whole time in my head, I'm thinking about the children's book by Mo Willem that says, we must be ready. And well, we need to be for this fall. Anyways, great stuff. Pruning certain items this year. This fall, we're pruning small bits on roses. We're not going crazy. Mulching this fall is a huge, super important thing. Again, I think it actually is the most important, and we kind of do it always in the spring when fall is the right time to do it. These next couple of weeks, I want you guys to kind of look at the weather, not because you need to know the temperatures and all these, just see if the season's really changing. You don't even have to watch the weather or see it on the app to kind of feel it outside. But as you're seeing the weather change, realize that your garden is changing. As the temperatures drop, you know, we're going to need to harvest quicker. We're going to need to do some cleanups. If we have a frost and hey, you were going to mow that, wait till it warms up enough so that moisture doesn't affect your mower, doesn't affect everything as it gets cut. Keep an eye on this because a lot of these things can lead to issues over the winter. And that's what I want you to be protected for. That's what I want you to think about is what, you know, how can I make sure we're ready for winter? Because winter is not that far away. I'll tell you, the other thing you got to do, try and start your snowblower. I know I have an appointment. I'm waiting to have mine picked up for this because last year I said, guys, fix it, get it ready, check it now. And then I didn't. And mid-year, I didn't get to use it. So check your snowblower now. A lot of those places are already starting to fill up. They're finishing on the lawns. They're going to go right into snowblower season. And I'm not going to lie, I booked an appointment with them a month and a half ago. So just to be ready, right? Winter is coming. It's on its way. Got to be prepared. We're not talking ice melt. We're not talking those things yet, but it's still on the way. You know, lots of rain has been happening. We're starting to come out of the drought in some areas, but as you look across the country, you still see major droughts. So hopefully as this fall, we get some more rain, we get some of these to drench some of the areas across the country that need it. I'll tell you, in Massachusetts, we've seen a huge jump in the water table. It's gotten higher because of the amount of rain we've been getting. It's great to see, but now we got to see it across the country. And hopefully you guys start seeing it as well. So that's going to do it for today. I appreciate everybody for listening. As always, lots of great stuff came up today. Lots of great information that you can be doing all month long. And, you know, just remember, we must be ready, but at the same time, be good to each other. Get out there, plant something. I'll talk at you guys later. Have a great one, everybody. We'll see you.
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5: USA Radio News, I'm John Summers. President Trump called the arrest of five men suspected of planning a terror attack on a U.S. airbase in England fantastic news. Speaking to reporters in Chicago Sunday, he said the group had been looking to do big damage and had been under investigation by British and U.S. authorities. Ukrainian President Zelensky says President Trump approved Ukraine to build Patriot missiles with concrete agreements between Kiev and Washington.
6: Zelensky posted on X with the news days after he met with President Trump at the United Nations General Assembly in New York. He said Trump made a final decision that Ukraine could receive licenses to produce the missiles. Zelensky warned nations at the UN about Russian President Vladimir Putin calling him patient zero as he spreads the infection of war across the world. Elsewhere, Zelensky said Russia has started to focus more on targeting Ukraine's data centers recently. I'm Chris Caraggio.
5: A proposed federal fee on electric vehicles will not take effect next month because the transportation bill containing it stalled in Congress. The proposal would charge EV owners $130 a year starting in October, with plug-in hybrid owners paying $35. The fee is intended to help replace gas tax revenue used to fund roads and transit, since EV drivers don't pay the federal gas tax. Congress instead approved a temporary transportation funding extension through December 11th, keeping current funding levels in place. The EV fee could still return if lawmakers reach a deal on a long-term transportation bill. A former Fort Hood soldier is heading to prison for trying to sell stolen information overseas. A federal judge Friday sentenced 22-year-old Cameron Wagenius to almost 6 years behind bars. Wagenius admitted hacking telecom firms and helping try to extort at least $1 million. From America's News Network, USA Radio News.
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9: Defending NASCAR Cup Series champion Kyle Larson dominated yesterday's Hollywood Casino 400 at the Kansas Speedway, earning a maximum point day by winning both stages, along with the race, while also earning a point for running the fastest lap.
16: Obviously, starting in the front row helped a lot, and just controlling the race, having good restarts, great power by our Hendrick Chevy. And yeah, it wasn't easy. I know it looked easy at times. It was definitely runs that were easier, but when the sun came out, it got difficult just to maintain my grip.
9: Larson goes into the fifth race of the chase this Sunday at the Las Vegas Motor Speedway with a 26-point advantage over Denny Hamlin. I'm Kyle Rickey. This is NASCAR Hot Pass on the Motor Racing Network.
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22: Pace car goes to pit road, waiting for the green flag to fly. It's up, and we are underway in America's heartland.
23: Travel further back. It's Carson Hocevar. Bubba Wallace goes sliding down to the grass to turn number one.
24: I don't know what the statistics say, but I kind of like the look of that number five. HendrickCars.com machine. Kyle Larson, the class of the field so far as he heads for turn three.
22: We have a three-driver battle for the lead. Kyle Larson, Chase Briscoe, Austin Cedric, with pit stops coming up in the next handful of laps or so.
25: Here's Larson. Down and away they go. Larson slides out in front of Chase Briscoe.
24: Nose to nose into turn one. Briscoe goes all the way to the bottom. He'll pull the slide job across the nose of Kyle Larson. Chase Briscoe takes the lead.
22: Kyle Larson will go back to the top of the leaderboard. Off the corner they come. It is Chase Briscoe now in hot pursuit.
24: Briscoe may have gotten the wall. He'll lose second place in two.
23: Checkered flag in the air, and Kyle Larson wins the Hollywood Casino 400 at Kansas Speedway.
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4: 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Happening on this day, 1901, King C. Gillette establishes the American Safety Razor Company. In 1928, Scottish researcher Alexander Fleming discovers penicillin. Born on this day in 1551 B.C., Confucius. 1901, Ed Sullivan. Dying on this day in 1985, Louis Pasteur at 72. And in 1991, Miles Davis of pneumonia. He was 65. Then finally on this day in 1966, Macarena by Los Del Rio hits number one. And that's WSMN's Life for Today for September 28th. I'm Phil Kincaid.
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0: morning, everyone. 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I am Alicia Greg, here without my co-host in life, Maddie Greg. He is on hiatus today, so I've got my boss in studio running the board for me, George Russell, the one, the only. He's going to be running that board so that you can hear me today. And my guest, I'm super excited. I call it the power hour because we've got two incredible women here from Nashua that are going to be here. First is State Representative and actually the Deputy House Democratic Leader, Laura Talersky, who's running for the Senate seat. And we also have Representative Leanne Kluger, who's going to join us about half past the hour. So anyway, we'll get right into it because Laura's here early.
1: It's early. Good morning.
0: I know. Some days I'm like, why did I decide to do the morning drive? Mm-hmm. It is very, very early. So you have a lot going on, which is not unusual for you. So you have represented Nashua's Ward 8 since 2018, correct?
1: Yes.
0: And now you're running for the State Senate District 13.
1: Yes. Wards.
0: Yes.
1: It's early, but let me see if I can do it. 3, okay. 4, 6, 7, 8, and 9.
0: 3, 4, 6, 7, which is actually my ward. So you will actually be stepping into the seat that Senator Cindy Rosenwald has held
1: yes.
0: for years. Those are some pretty big shoes to fill.
1: Extremely big.
0: Yeah, she has done incredible things in this state. So that's pretty exciting. And I want to get more into how you feel about filling those shoes in a little bit. But I first wanted to start with how you actually got into public service, because, you know, we have so many state reps at the State House and everybody has a different reason as mm-hmm. to why they get into it. But what was your start that got you into public service?
1: Yeah, well, it was... If I think back, it was 2017, and I had thrown myself into being like super mom, ultra volunteer after I couldn't afford childcare.
0: Yeah. And you're a trifecta mom, just like me.
1: Yep,
0: three kids.
1: I have three. Yep. And back then, I had one in college, two in high school, and I was trying to figure out what to do with my life.
0: Yeah.
1: And, you know, it was a summer night, and I saw that day broad daylight Nazis marching in the street.
0: Yeah.
1: Down in Charlottesville. And I
0: was tough to stomach.
1: I just was overwhelmed. I thought I could sit back and just sort of wait for whatever was happening in Washington to go by. And I was looking for some kind of something. I didn't know what it was. This is basically what I said to my kids that night. I don't know what I can do, but I need to do something.
0: Yeah.
1: And ultimately, my kids told me to plug in politically. Mm-hmm. You know, they explained to me how the New Hampshire House was the largest legislative body, which meant that a mom from Nashua, a PTO president from Bicentennial School, is the perfect person to jump in and serve her community. So by 2018, I had a cup of coffee with then Representative Cindy Rosenwald, who convinced me I would be a great candidate to run. And that's why I jumped in back then.
0: That's amazing. Now, we have a connection because you actually are who I had a virtual cup of coffee with after January 6th
1: yep.
0: and decided to run. So I knew at that time when I first got a chance to talk to you, I was like, oh, she's something. Like you could see your passion, your knowledge of the state, you know, just chatting about what it was going to entail, because I was the same. I was a mom that said, we need to do a little better. And I think that we see more and more moms stepping up. You know, we have our kids at home and we realize that we can help shape the world, not just in our own four walls, but out there, because we have a passion to help. There's that saying that when you're a mom, every child becomes your child.
1: Oh, yeah.
0: And that's yeah. true. And we're jumping in and doing that. So that's a huge deal. And your kids are all incredibly civic minded. You've got three kids mm-hmm. and they are all in. I've seen all of them at pretty much every campaign thing I've been to.
1: They've been very helpful, very supportive.
0: Yeah.
1: And it's very helpful to say to them, I have a stack of signs that have to go out. I, you know, have to write a quick fundraising email and they're ready to jump in, which is wonderful to have
0: yeah.
1: it under my
0: Team Talersky is a mighty yeah. force. I will say that. And I think that helps too. It helps you when you have that solid foundation of your family behind you, it helps you reach, because it's a tough job.
1: Yeah,
0: it is. It being a legislator is, you know, I think that sometimes we get put under a microscope and we put ourselves under a microscope because we want to, you know, raise ourselves to a certain level. But people expect a lot.
1: Yeah. And, you know, it has been a shift in my house that mm-hmm. I'm late in Concord coming home from, you know, I'm not there to help with dinner, or I'm not there for dinner at all. For the last couple of years, I've been really engaged statewide with the House Caucus, and I need to be all over the place. But the support I've gotten from my husband and my kids has been wonderful, and they're ready for me to take on. I have to say, I'm a little excited because this Senate district is one of the more compact Senate districts, and the fact that it's just my home community is amazing. So I can go to events and do things, and it's right here, and I don't need to be driving all over the place. So it's been sort of nice.
0: It is nice. And shout out to Ward 7. I happen to know, I mean, that's where I started knocking doors. I thought every ward was like that. But when we had the national people knocking, they were like, we just love Ward 7. And now you get to knock it.
1: I have knocked it. I went out with candidate Charlene Banks Peterson.
0: Oh,
1: I've gone out
0: amazing.
1: With Jim Mahoney. And
0: we've
1: had a great time talking to people in Ward 7.
0: Yeah, it's strange for me this year to not be running and not be knocking doors. So is there something as a legislator that's really surprised you? Like, we all go in with expectations, but is there anything that really surprised you?
1: I think, you know, I'll be honest with you, since 2018, I feel the tone of the legislature, particularly in the House, has changed.
0: Mm-hmm.
1: And it is much more divisive in terms of the personal attacks that happen on social media, that even happen around the committee table. And the way we used to just do our work, disagree, have, you know, debate about issues, take the vote and move on, that's no longer the way it is. So I hear the Senate's a little bit different because mm-hmm. the Senate is so small with just 24 members. You can't really be a horrible, nasty on the attack with the person sitting next to you at the table. So I'm hopeful. Mm-hmm. That will the environment will change and be a little more collegial in the work.
0: I hope so, too. Yeah, it's, you know, plus you do have a staff in the Senate, so they can help with some of the research in the House. We do all of our own research, really.
1: Yeah. So there is a little more support, which is nice.
0: And that's good. So in talking about switching over to the Senate and hopefully succeeding Senator Cindy Rosenwald, which I'm planning on you doing, what did you learn from her? I feel like we've all gleaned something from Senator Rosenwald over the years, but is there something that you've learned from her that you plan on taking or anything you even plan on switching up?
1: Yeah. Well, I laugh because I've sort of followed a very similar path as Cindy.
0: Mm-hmm.
1: We both deputy leaders. She was a deputy leader in the House, now the Senate. She got onto the Finance Committee, Division 3, which is the division I'm on.
0: Right. It's a tough one.
1: Yeah. She said, you know what? No one's been on finance from Nashua since I left. And it's really important as the second largest city to have someone, an advocate for Nashua on the Finance Committee. And it is really an education in how our whole state government runs. But Division 3 that I sit on deals with just the budget for the Department of Health and Human Services. So because of that, I have leaned in a little bit more on issues around healthcare, mm-hmm. Which has also had been Cindy's wheelhouse. So I think I'll probably continue to work on some of those issues. You know, the cuts to Medicaid and SNAP are really going to be devastating.
0: Yeah.
1: Change

0: there are constituents in my own ward that have lost their prescription coverage.
1: Yeah.
0: So these are things that are not like, you know, maybe this is going to happen. It is happening.
1: Yeah.
0: We are in crisis right now.
1: You know, we're in it. If you, we've all heard about the president's big, beautiful bill. The reality is a lot of the changes that are coming were purposefully implemented after the midterm election.
0: Right.
1: So those really big impacts, they're coming, they're down the road, and they are going to hit at all levels of our community. If you look at the simple changes to free and reduced lunch program and SNAP, you know, a lot of people don't understand that our school funding formula actually takes that into account.
0: Mm-hmm.
1: So when you have families dropping off of eligibility for SNAP, what you're doing is you're reducing school funding to the communities that have higher populations, like here in Nashua and up in Manchester. So lay that on top of the school funding crisis that we have here in the state, and things are not going to be good coming down the road.
0: No, and we hear a lot, people don't think that kids are hungry, and that's just not the case. We understand there are kids hungry. Even the vice president of the United States relied on that as a child growing up, relied on SNAP. So it's not something that, you know, I think sometimes it gets a bad rap. It's people are taking advantage of it. That's not the case.
1: No.
0: But as we can see with our vice president, sometimes, you know, when you are able to have that helping hand when you're younger, you can then succeed as an adult.
1: Yeah.
0: You know, move through that.
1: My daughter-in-law is a teacher at Nashua South High School.
0: That's right.
1: And, We've talked about this and lots of stories about kids. And, you know, there's kids that just don't want to be that person who goes into the cafeteria and sits with nothing in front of them.
0: Right.
1: Maybe their parents didn't fill out the paperwork for the meal program. Maybe they are supposed to, you know, have an after school job to help out with some other household expenses and it hasn't worked out. I mean, there are kids who go without or parents that go without, you know, on the flip side, maybe you have mom and dad who are going without certain things or skipping a meal so their kid gets a meal. This is real. These are real people in our community. And there's no reason like why this should be happening in this country.
0: Exactly. Well, there are some cases, too, in our own districts here where kiddos maybe do have that assistance for lunch, but they're saving that food to share with their family when they get home. That is, I have heard three stories of real people that's happening. So people are hungry. Taking away that lifeline is huge. If you could pass one bill, let's say your Senator Laura Talersky, is there one thing, would it be the lunch for all, or, you know, what would be your wish list, like top of your wish list? And you don't have to think about who's in the majority. You don't have to think about money. Let's just say what is the top tier for you?
1: That is a very challenging question.
0: It is. And we can come back to it.
1: Well, there's so many interconnected issues that I'm not sure I could pick one. However, the most important bill that the legislature brings up every biennium is, of course, the state budget.
0: Mm-hmm.
1: So in my opinion, a budget is a reflection of our values as a community. And when we look at what happened in the last budget that was signed into law, there was just a huge impact on everything. I mean, a lot of people go through their life, they don't think about things like vacant positions at the state prison. Well, when you don't have, or vacant positions at, say, the Sununu Youth Services Center, when you don't have the staff to care for the people who are in these facilities, there's a whole snowball effect. If you don't have the staff or the resources for family resource centers to have that early intervention with new parents. You know, if it's proven, if you invest in those kinds of early intervention programs, what you're doing is you're lifting up the family, you're helping those kids, and those kids will not end up at the Sununu Youth Center or in the juvenile justice system. So, you know, I would probably say let's have a budget. House Bill 1, it's always, and House Bill 2 is the budget bills. Let's approach that budget responsibly, make smart choices with the revenue that we have as a state, and make sure that we care for everyone and lift up everyone and not continue to give handouts to corporations, to the ultra wealthy, and use our finances responsibly.
0: And so that's that answer right there is exactly what I

0: would expect from you. And I'm going to tell you why, because you don't, you, one thing that I have respected greatly about you and your service and your leadership in the State House is how you look at bigger pictures. You know, sometimes we can get really pigeonholed and just look at, you know, in one direction and say, oh, maybe I can do this. You have done a great job of, you know, helping new legislators to look at, we have to look at this bigger picture. How can we affect the most change with one thing or another? And that's something I've really respected about your leadership. Where did you learn that from? Like, or is that just something that that's, is it part of three kids? You have to look at, you know, your zone defense or,
1: you gotta look at big picture. You gotta look at what's coming. You know, you have to think about, if I take this action, what's going to happen next? Mm-hmm. Will taking this short-term action be really satisfying, but what happens tomorrow is going to be twice as hard. You know, you have to think about what you're dealing with. If you, for example, you can look at, you know, the spectrum of members in the House, mm-hmm. and you're going to have people with a diverse view, you know, all the way from the left to all the way to the right. Well, we all know, how do you come to agreement? How do you come to some kind of collaborative, positive movement forward? It's not necessarily on one end of the spectrum or the other. Mm-hmm. You know, you have to figure out how to move forward together, particularly when you're in split government or like we've had for the last 6 years, you know, a full trifecta of government being held by one political party. You have to come to some kind of agreement. So you just have to think through what's coming down the road. You have to think through what actually is going to be impactful and figure out where you can find common agreement with the most people to actually bring progress.
0: And I think that the one thing that we're hearing the most about people talking about right now, the frustration, the we are past the tipping point, is on our property taxes. Mm-hmm. What do you say to someone who, it could even be your kids, I know it's my kids, that say, like, I can't afford to live here.
1: Yeah,
0: because of property tax. Property taxes also cause rents to go up. They cause all these different, the domino effect is extreme. So how do you address that with people that say that to you?
1: Yeah, I think the reality of, will our young people be able to stay here is a real, real problem. You know, mm-hmm. I grew up in Nashua. I was lucky enough, my husband and I, when we were looking for a place to raise our family, I found a house three houses away from where I grew up. It's like the American dream.
0: Oh my gosh, that is.
1: Yes.
0: Oh, and I wish I was right next to my parents.
1: Well, I lived it and it's wonderful. And what really saddens me is my kids would love that too when it's ready for them. My daughter-in-law and my son would love to buy a home in Nashua. And right now it's out of reach for them. Mm-hmm. And they're crossing their fingers and holding out, you know, the hope that that'll happen someday. And I have, you know, my two other kids can't necessarily afford to get out and rent the apartment that they want. So, you know, you and I both know, you know, our kids are always welcome at home, but the reality is we want them to get off on their feet and have that future that American dream that we had.
0: Yeah.
1: So property taxes, big issue. You know, there's a lot of finger pointing. There's a lot of saying.
0: There's a lot this cycle. More than normal.
1: There sure is. And the reality is, property taxes is the only source of revenue that each municipality has.
0: Yeah.
1: And that's what they have to use to fund our schools, to pave our roads, to do everything that needs to be done. And when you
0: to pay retirements,
1: all
0: everything.
1: Of
0: everything. Yep.
1: So when you have a state that is pulling back resources, cutting services, changing the rules on how things are done, there's really no other way for any municipality, not just Nashua, to figure out how to keep the community safe and moving forward. And that they have to turn to property taxes. So what we need to do is figure out where at the state level we can bring back some of those services that we've always had, that the state's always had. You know, I like to say, look, if you're not happy with the way things are going, if you are saying my life here in this city, I'm not getting in the state and the city the same kind of services, and I'm not hearing the same, I'm seeing these headlines that are concerning. I'm seeing children in the system that are, you know, falling through the cracks. look at the big picture of who's been in charge.
0: Mm-hmm.
1: Look at the picture of who's been in charge. And the reality is the last 6 years has been one majority party completely from the governor through the legislature. And we've had Republican governors for the last 10 years. So maybe it's time for a change. I think that's really the only way we're going to be able to see if, think we can shake things up and new things are possible.
0: Yeah, that's a very good point. And I think, too, it's we have to get past the fancy AI memes that are pointing one way or the other and look at the real facts here. And another thing, you know, it is an elephant in the room or maybe a donkey in the room. You and I both belong to the Democratic Party, but we did not vote for an income tax. I think that's something that's been wild. One person has filed legislation who happens to be in the same party with no co-sponsors and no support
1: exactly
0: anywhere else. So that is not something that we're hearing either. But it's imperative, too, that people understand the state has put in some requirements for the districts, school districts, on what they do as far as special needs, you know, helping with those kids. And they were supposed to pay a part of it. And they said, so it's like saying, OK, I'm going to require you to work 100 hours a week and we're going to pick up half of that. Well, all of a sudden they said, okay, we're going to require that, but you're actually going to do 90.
1: Yeah.
0: You know, we're going to do 10. And so, you know, it's really getting in, digging into those facts and looking at that. Well, I am really looking forward to seeing you in the Senate and Thanks. Also seeing you finish your race here. How can people get in touch with you or help with your campaign? Like, what's the best way to do that?
1: Yeah, I have a website, lauratolerski.com.
0: Okay.
1: You can check that out. You can sign up for my emails. You can throw a donation my way. Shoot me an email and at info@lauratolerski.com to get a sign. Check out my Facebook page. I'll try to go and share this live stream when it's up there. And I am on Instagram and X.
0: Great. And I will actually link those things after the show Amazing. Today. I'll link that on that page and you can check that out. So you will be around, I'm sure, to all the wards for the first time
1: yes.
0: on Election Day this year. And I know it's ingrained in your brain. What day should people go out and vote?
1: November 3rd, Tuesday, November 3rd.
0: Tuesday, November 3rd. Well, thank you for joining us so early. And we hope to get you back on after Election Day to talk more about what's next for you.
1: I would love to do that.
0: Thanks. Awesome. Well, thank you all so much. If you're just tuning in, you're listening to The Greg Show on WSMN.live, 1590 AM, 95.3 FM. I am Alicia Gregg. And you can also check us out, by the way, over on WSMN.live if you want to see how tired we look today. Or over on our Facebook page, you can interact with us there. We are going to get Representative Leanne Kluger in here now. And she is going to get started. So we'll be right back with that.

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1: Donald Trump and John Sununu want you to play pretend.
2: Pretend that I'm on the ballot.
1: Pretend that the war in Iran isn't driving up gas prices, or that tariffs aren't raising costs, or that tax cuts for the drug and insurance companies aren't rigging the system. John Sununu wants you to pretend that he doesn't stand with Donald Trump. But the truth?
3: I appreciate the endorsement.
1: John Sununu and Donald Trump, making life more expensive for Granite Staters.
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6: All right. Welcome back, everybody, to The Greg Show. I'm Alicia Gregg here without my co-host in life. Maddie is away for the day, but the mice are going to play. So we are on WSMN.live, 1590 AM, 95.3 FM. Also over on our Facebook page, The Greg Show. We just wrapped up with Representative Laura Talersky, who will soon be Senator Laura Talersky. And we now have Representative Leanne Kluger in studio. Welcome to the show.
7: Thank you. Good morning.
6: And I hear this is your first time on the radio.
7: My very first time.
6: Oh, we're so excited you're here. I'm wishing Matt was here to join in this excitement. But we are super glad you're here today. I have had the pleasure to actually serve with you at the State House. Now, tell everybody who's listening what ward you represent.
7: I represent Ward 3 in Nashua, the Greeley Park community up about a mile from here, actually.
6: This
7: north.
6: Is the historic district, correct?
7: This is, as a matter of fact, yes.
6: Adam Thompson has drilled that into my brain.
7: Yes, that is correct.
6: He is now running there as well. So yes. You have been an elementary school teacher, a children's book author, and you're a member of the House Education Policy Committee.
7: Yes.
6: Is that all correct?
7: Those are all correct.
6: That's quite the resume for serving at the State House. I always find it interesting at the State House, you know, what people's backgrounds are and kind of where we end up. So what made you bridge from teacher, author into the State House?
7: So actually, first, some of my friends from the community had asked me to do it because of my education experience. Mm-hmm. And the first time I believe they asked me, I said no due to conflicts of schedule. It was just
6: too much. It's a busy job.
7: Yes, too much. Mm-hmm. The last time and the time that I accepted to run, I had learned about a bill involving cutting back free lunch for students.
6: Yes.
7: And it really awakened the, I need to do something about this feeling. As an educator, I have seen what it's like to have students who are hungry in the classroom. Mm. And that really resonated with me. And actually, that is the reason it pushed me forward to accept.
6: That's, you know, that's amazing, too, because I've seen you bring that passion for kids into the State House. And it's such an amazing tool to use, you know, to kind of have that focused passion. Now, I want to touch on that for a minute, because you are in Ward 3, which has some very large homes, that historic district and stuff. But you're a teacher and you have seen hungry kids there. You know, there's a rumor that there's no hungry kids.
7: And that is merely just a rumor.
6: Yeah, because you've seen it.
7: I have seen it. And I've taught in Mount Pleasant as well as Charlotte Ave. Mm-hmm. And I think a beauty of Nashua is the wonderful diversity that we have here.
6: We really do.
7: It's something that honestly makes my son wish he could stay here to live. It's why we like living here and have continued to do so. Mm-hmm. But getting back to your question, I can tell you with every breath in my body that there are hungry children in Nashua. That remains the case. And going forward, it is one of my large initiatives to feed the kids.
6: And We have, I just talked with, I don't know if you heard it all, but I was talking to Laura Tlersky, and we were discussing the big cut that's about to happen with these free and reduced lunch. It's about to drop after the elections. What kind of impact do you think that will have here in Nashua? Are we going to feel it?
7: We're going to feel it because the economy continues to worsen. And I know from myself, when you're in the grocery store, you're starting to really notice that what you're paying at the end of the register is definitely an increase. Mm-hmm. Also, you know, we're gifted with fabulous agencies in this city. Nashua Soup Kitchen, just as one example. But there's only so much they can do. They're stretched very thin.
6: They are.
7: 68 hours of hunger. What an amazing service to our community. Mm-hmm. But as the number of hungry people increases, it's going to become very difficult for people to continue to give on the level they are to those agencies.
6: Well, everybody's being stretched then.
7: Everybody's being stretched.
6: And so when you're trying to round up those services for your own family, maybe you've been able to be more generous before, there are people who have had even less who now are getting nothing. We've heard that from, so I've had a lot of discussions recently with some of our community partners as far as what they're trying to do to kind of really fill those gaps for people. And that's what it is. It's a gap. Most of these people are working, they multiple jobs, you know, trying to pay for daycare, doing all these things. And so, you know, looking at legislation and stuff, what can we do to kind of help ease that burden?
7: I believe going forward, I am on the Education Policy and Administration Committee. Mm-hmm. I do believe going forward that we will embrace legislation that will absolutely find ways to improve our ability to feed the kids, specifically in public schools to start.
6: Mm-hmm.
7: How we're going to do that from this point is going to depend on a lot of things that happen in this election, quite frankly. And I think if we are able to get some momentum and push back on the education freedom accounts, we can maybe have an influence in that way. It's tough to go asking, for example, to have universal free lunch when we're struggling in so many other ways. Mm-hmm. However, our neighboring states have initiated those programs.
6: Yeah.
7: And there are many states in the country that are entertaining legislation along these lines.
6: Mm-hmm.
7: So I think it's obviously going to depend on where we are after this election and what we can do going forward. But I do hope and believe that people will put that legislation forward.
6: Yeah, I would hope so. And, you know, it's interesting because people don't really necessarily always think about the global aspect of, you know, giving kids, you know, lunch or, you know, helping out where they can. And it seems to be, you know, what can I get? Like these EFAs, the reason that I have a problem with them is that it's people who could already afford to send their kids to private school. And now they're using it as a coupon to do extra things like maybe Disney World or, you know, horseback riding lessons. Not that having a vacation with your family is not good, but when people are struggling to even eat, to say, well, not only can you send your kids to the best school that you have, but also, you know, now you've got this extra money. And I know people are using it that way because a few years ago when we were talking about the EFAs, I had no less than a dozen emails sent to me saying, I have paid enough for, you know, I don't like the public school. I paid enough for private school. I'm tired of paying this full amount for private school. I should be able to catch a break. I was like, okay, well, you know, I'm paraphrasing all these different, but it was the same sentiment every time. And I'm thinking, wow. Do you know people can't even eat? Like, do you know that some of these kiddos, and at that time I also had a kiddo who was using his lunch, and I talked about this with Representative Tlersky, he was saving it so that he had food at home for his family. He was taking that free and reduced lunch and then making it, you know, go farther for his family. So there's a real split here in what we're seeing as far as our priorities.
7: Agreed.
6: In this state. And, you know, it's quite damning, unfortunately, for a lot of different people. So hopefully that legislation will come. Do you have any legislation that you are putting in?
7: Not at the moment. We are talking about a lot of things that we are considering. Mm-hmm. I do definitely think we need to have some regulation or research into regulation, obviously with AI, for example. Mm-hmm. The education freedom accounts, at the very least, we need to look at accountability.
6: Yes.
7: And holding schools accountable for what they are teaching students, their results, et cetera. Also accountability for what, as you mentioned, the funds are being used for.
6: Right. Exactly. And that's a huge problem. We are losing millions even to the people that are overseeing these accounts. And really, there's not a lot of overseeing, it seems like, right now. It's kind of just handing it out.
7: That is correct.
6: That is correct. Yep. So as a teacher on education policy, what does that view look like in the committee room compared to like the classroom? Because you have a very intimate look at what it's like in the classroom. So tell us now on this committee, what is that like?
7: Well, I must say, first of all, as I started my first term, I was so impressed by the people on my committee. Mm-hmm. They are so dedicated and just smart about so many things and educated. Also, they truly have the best interests of the students in their hearts and their minds in what they do with legislation going forward. Mm-hmm. So I have to get that out there because they have been wonderful mentors to me. And they continue to do so, actually. So when you're in committee, you know, as a first-time person, it's pretty intimidating. And you kind of feel like, uh-oh, you know, I think I'll just sit back and take a lot of this in initially, mm-hmm. which is definitely what I did the first year, especially. And trying to kind of learn off of your colleagues. Mm-hmm. And also, it's learning to appreciate perspective. Yeah. That not only the perspectives of the people on your committee who think like you, but those who do not, and trying to decipher where they're coming from to gain more appreciation. Because, like it or not, we have to work together. Mm-hmm. And some of the issues in that committee are really, really tough.
6: Yes.
7: The parental rights bill comes to mind with me was really tough. The book banning bills, which there were numerous, as well as the parental rights, were really, really tough. Mm-hmm. Obviously, the EFAs. And so in that committee, my education experience was huge because I could think of situations, actually, mm-hmm. in my teaching history. And I'd say, geez, you know, I remember when that happened. Mm-hmm. And what are we going to do about that going forward? Because, you know, I've been in those situations. So it's important to know a lot about education and what teachers are dealing with every day. And I really pushed for that, particularly with the book banning bills, because those bills were seeping into anything and everything a teacher could read or talk about. And, you know, that's a dangerous road to be mired in, I feel.
6: Mm-hmm. It really is. And I think that, you know, I'm a parent. And I have three kids. And even between my three kids, there were things I did prefer one of them maybe not read at the time. But that was my choice, you know, for my one child. It's different when we start having one person who sometimes doesn't even have a child in the district decide globally none of the kids can read that. I'm not sure in our live free and or die state how that fits, but we've seen it over and over again, haven't we?
7: We have, and I don't think it's over. As much as I would love to say that it's terrific that the book banning bills did get vetoed, mm-hmm. And I did speak on the floor to those bills, so I feel good that that happened. But I think it would be naive of me to believe that we won't see bills like that coming back at us again. My concern with the last one was that it was not only involving literature, it started to fan into art. And what sculptures could be in a building, what paintings could be in a building, and all of these things, what plays could be brought in, programs, et cetera. And it had such a wide reach that that to me was a scary place to be.
6: That is, because you know, in part, I mean, the whole reason behind a school is to learn. And there are certain things that you should be able to read. And for some kids, you know, there is a book that talks about a sexual assault that we've had to sit and listen to be read at the Well. And that's not us choosing to listen to it. If for people that have actually had that happen, and the reason that it's important, especially sometimes for juveniles, to have that space is to understand that that's not okay. And, you know, there is somebody maybe abusive telling them that this is okay. And it's in a book that you realize, first of all, it's not just me. Second of all, it's not okay. And you can put words to feelings and what's happening. It's a therapeutic type thing. And to take something that has been used for that and helped so many children in situations realize that there was something, you know, better that they could get out of or whatever, and try to weaponize that has been challenging for me.
7: Yes. I think that also along those lines, it's important for me to mention that school districts do give parents the right mm-hmm. and a protocol to follow, a procedure that if they are extremely opposed to their student being involved in reading a certain book or play, whatever it happens to be. So I want to say that because that is an important part of those bills, mm-hmm. that those procedures were already in place. We didn't really need to add anything additional. You know, we learn from each other. You mm-hmm. said that beautifully. So you can remember, I'm sure, in your own childhood growing up, we learned some good things from friends, right? And we learned some things that maybe weren't so good. And then, you know, fortunately, we hopefully had parents to guide us along that way.
6: Right.
7: And it's not to say, you know, everybody should read everything at a certain age level. But what it is saying, and I think is so important, is that we have teachers and administrators, staff, library specialists who are skilled mm-hmm. in deciding the appropriateness of the literature and the literary value in our schools. And I think we need to give them that credit and the ability to make those decisions that they deem correct, because that's their job to do that.
6: That is. And on that parental rights line, it is the parent's right to say, you know what, I don't want my kid to necessarily read that. I mean, you're talking, though, I grew up reading like B.C. Andrews' Flowers in the Attic. You know, I was, I think, junior high is what it was called then when I was reading that. That was pretty wild. As a matter of fact, when my daughter was about the same age, I was like, oh, check out this book. And I thought, oh, maybe not.
7: Exactly. Right.
6: I there forgot you go. What was in that. But, you know, we turned out okay, and not to say that everything doesn't relate, but we have gone from a generation who was able to do these things to all of a sudden so many pulling back and going, oh, no, no, you know, we're going to restrict. And I'm not sure that's the best policy.
7: Correct. And I think along, again, with the parental rights bills, 100% I am in agreement with you about that. If you do choose, you don't want your student to read a certain book or content in a textbook, et cetera, that is, of course, you're right.
6: Absolutely.
7: To make that decision. But with some of those bills, I believe it was HB 1792, for example. And I think when we're putting so many parameters on what a teacher can say or discussions, it really makes that educator concerned, you know, for themselves professionally, that they don't want to make a mistake, that if a student starts a discussion about something in history and it's a valuable discussion and maybe would lead to some type of writing assignment that was persuasive in nature, you know, mm-hmm. stating your opinions. These are valuable things, learning how to make arguments and exactly what we do in the State House, actually, and in committee, same thing. These are skills students will need going forward.
6: They do.
7: And we don't want to marginalize those discussions and writing assignments so much that everybody's afraid to even ask a question.
6: I agree, especially with AI taking over more and more. Critical thinking is something we need to have. And social media has made it even more imperative too, to be able to read something, discern, do I agree? Do I not agree? Should I look up more information? So I want to ask you probably my toughest question for you today. There is a local school tax cap question on the ballot. Coming from a legislator and a teacher, what would you want Nashuans to know before we vote on that measure? Like, what is an important piece of information they should know about that tax cap? Because it's being put out there like a magic wand for we're not going to raise our property taxes anymore and this is going to work and, you know, it's not going to hurt anything. It's just going to stop the property taxes from going up.
7: Well, so the problem is, and I hate to go back to the, but I'll give the example of the education freedom accounts. So because of those accounts now being universal, so we're downshifting the money that the state is not paying into education, is being downshifted. This is a very short version.
6: Sure.
7: To the taxes. Okay, so that's a really tough thing that we're asking here. So, you know, we have to have X dollars as we don't want people to think, well, that would be great because nothing will go up. Well, I think we all know that things are going up, right?
6: Yes.
7: So logically, you've got to watch out for that question. Mm-hmm. Yeah.
6: Well, and the quality control too, right? Like, you don't want to say, all right, we're not going to let the schools have any more money. Well, what does that look like when we have special education costs going up, materials costs going up, buildings need repair?
7: A gas for school buses.
6: Quality is going to go down.
7: Correct.
6: That's what starts to happen.
7: Correct.
6: We start to lose that quality. And when you lose quality on this next generation, we lose quality in our civilization going forward. And I think as a teacher, you understand that
7: 100%
6: intimately.
7: 100%. It's why it's disappointing that, you know, New Hampshire, the state of New Hampshire, is in last place for adequately funding education.
6: Well, and I also just saw it's like 51 out of 51, the worst place to teach for teachers to be in.
7: I've read that as well. You know, teachers are stretched so thin.
6: Mm-hmm.
7: Okay, I know myself how much of my own personal income I put back into the classroom. And I'm confident that there are teachers doing that a lot mm-hmm. today, probably more than I did. And what we don't want to do is creating that tax cap that now, who is the burden going to fall on?
6: Right.
7: And you can't possibly...
6: It has to go somewhere, right?
7: Right. And we also, you know... We have studies of where we think the economy is going to go or what's going to happen and those things, but we don't know.
6: Mm-hmm.
7: You know, probably if we thought back to a few years ago, we didn't think we would be paying this for gas.
6: No.
7: Right. We probably didn't think that.
6: We were told we wouldn't be.
7: Yeah. So I think putting caps like this onto communities is a very, very dark road to be walking down.
6: It really is. Well, and I think it's more of a deflection of what the real problem is. So it's, you know, when we have a number that this is what is supposed to be an adequate education. I don't even know how much it is per student that's supposed to be supplied. Rather than the state saying, yes, we understand this is important and we take that up, they go back to court to try to take that away. As a matter of fact, I would love to get... your thoughts on they decided to go argue that maybe heat wasn't necessary in the building. Speechless, right?
7: Yeah. And, you know, we've heard discussion, you know, also about, I believe in committee, I forget which year, but concerning also AC, you know, and mm-hmm. I can tell you that school buildings who that do not have air conditioning, for example, can be really, really hot if you get a spring that, you know, goes up into the 80s or 90s. So, yeah, there's those basic necessities. Those are expensive mm-hmm. for a school district.
6: Well, it's expensive for us at home.
7: Exactly.
6: We have to expect those costs are going up in the schools
7: as well. So to try to cap something off is just, I don't know how you could do that and do it well.
6: Well, and there are a lot of things in life that you can, you know, take it or leave it. You know, maybe you put A1 sauce on something and maybe you don't. But when it comes to our next generation, that shouldn't be something we're trying to cheapskate out of.
7: I agree with you so much. It's something that I talk about, that my dad and his family, my dad was first generation here from Lithuania. And so when his dad and mom came here, they were very poor and really had nothing. And my dad, at the age of 14, went to work for his family because he had to. He only had an eighth grade education because of that, because he had to work to bring money to his household. So as his years went on and a lot of perseverance happened, he was able to accomplish the American dream. It's one of the reasons I sit here today. It's probably one of the largest reasons that I chose to run again. I want my son, I want our children, future generations, to be able to go for their American dreams and have the possibility of that happening.
6: That's amazing.
7: And right now, I'm not so sure that he can. I have a son here who paying rent and paying groceries is a struggle for him. He's doing it beautifully, but it's hard. Mm-hmm. And the thought of trying to own a home is really far away. So that's why I'm here. That's who I am. And that's why,
6: and that's why we love you. So how can constituents get a hold of you?
7: So KlugerForNH.com is my website.
6: Okay.
7: Leanne Kluger for State Representative on Facebook. Also, you can always email me on my GenCourt address.
6: Great. And I will make sure to link those.
7: Thank you.
6: On the page after. Thank you so much for being here
7: today.
6: Thank
7: you. I loved it.
6: So, and make sure that you get out and vote November 3rd.
7: Yes.
6: Leanne is in District 6, which is Ward 3.
7: Ward 3, yes.
6: Yep. So, all righty. Thank you all for joining us today.
7: Thank you. Have a great day.
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8: 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I'm Tim Catalfemo. 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
11: Sunoco cans inject into the car, Bubba Wallace down and away.
10: All Sunoco fuel at the pump meets the same top-tier standards as the fuel used in NASCAR, from the track to your tank. Sunoco, the official fuel of NASCAR.
8: Kyle Larson pulled off a late race pass for the win on Chase Briscoe to score another win in the 2026 Chase at Kansas Speedway on Sunday afternoon.
12: I think it's just sometimes easier to be the hunter rather than the hunted. So I could see he was starting to struggle in front of me and still pushing really hard. And I was just trying to take it easy and let him make a mistake and build some runs on exit. So we were able to do that. I'm just proud of the team.
8: It was a dominant day for Kyle Larson as he led 235 of the total 267 laps in the Hollywood Casino 400 this weekend. With Larson scoring the win, Austin Cindric finished in the second position. Denny Hamlin was third, Chase Briscoe fourth, and Ryan Blaney completed the top five. With the win on Sunday, Kyle Larson was able to pad his points lead by 26 markers over Denny Hamlin in second. Christopher Bell, Joey Logano, and Ryan Blaney remained the top five in the Chase standings. There are now only six races remaining in the Chase, with the next event being out west at the Las Vegas Motor Speedway this upcoming weekend. The South Point 400 goes green on Sunday afternoon. And with the Monday Morning Race Recap on the Motor Racing Network, brought to you by Sunoco, I'm Tim Catalfemo, reporting from Kansas City.
13: 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The New England Patriots couldn't get the offense going yesterday in Jacksonville as they fell to the Jaguars 35-6. Drake May was 14 of 25 for 199 yards and two interceptions in the losing effort. The Patriots with the loss are now 1-2. Patriots will play in Buffalo this upcoming week against the Bills. Regular season wrapped up yesterday for the Red Sox, who fell to the Chicago Cubs 6-2. The Red Sox had five hits and an error in the losing effort. The Red Sox and the Yankees are set to play in the wild card round of the playoffs. That action set to get up underway on Tuesday night in New York. 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
23: 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Happening on this day, 1901, King C. Gillette establishes the American Safety Razor Company. In 1928, Scottish researcher Alexander Fleming discovers penicillin. Born on this day in 1551 B.C., Confucius. 1901, Ed Sullivan. Dying on this day in 1985, Louis Pasteur at 72. And in 1991, Miles Davis of pneumonia. He was 65. Then finally on this day in 1966, Macarena by Los Del Rio hits number one. And that's WSBN's Life for Today for September 28th. I'm Phil Kincaid.
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26: From the state line north, south, east, and west, we live in Nashua, and it's the best. From a night at home with their family to a night on the town, they live in the best city in the nation. So sit back, relax, and enjoy the next hour as Susan and Jim talk Nashua. And now your hosts, Susan and Jim.
7: Good morning, Nashua. It's Friday again. It's a beautiful day. We should enjoy it because the next 3 days are going to be...
27: Buckle down.
7: Secure all flying or flyable things. And take care of yourself. Stay inside. We need the rain, but we don't. It would be nice to have it in smaller chunks than what we're likely to have this weekend. Good morning, Jim.
27: Good morning. Traffic is very light. It's a gray sky, but it's fine for early fall. So come on down.
7: Before we start the formal part of the show, just want to let all of you...
27: We have a formal part.
7: Yes, we do. just want to let you know, for those of you who may not know yet, that there was an interesting situation that happened on Tuesday. On the Libertarian Party's X account, and this was posted by the party chair, Jeremy Kaufman, there was a statement that read, "We openly support the assassination of basically every elected Democrat in New Hampshire. But if you don't have the balls to do that, then you should probably vote GOP. It was later sort of modified, I guess is the right word to say. Well, it's only if they vote a certain way, but yeah, it's okay.
27: It's okay.
7: The response, particularly of the Republicans, has been, for the most part, crickets.
3: the governor put out a statement that read, "This type of behavior is irresponsible and dangerous. Violent rhetoric has no place in our politics, and threats like this should be investigated and prosecuted to the fullest extent of the law." No statement, by the way, about her condemning it.
27: Mm-hmm.
3: Cindy Warmington, the Democratic challenger, said, "Threats of political violence against elected Democrats, against anyone, are abhorrent beyond the pale and endanger public servants across our state. I unequivocally condemn these horrific threats." The only strong statement from a Republican came from Steve Smith, who is the deputy House Speaker. And he said, "The Libertarian Party's posts calling for the assassination of Democrats are completely unhinged and unacceptable. No matter your party, political violence has zero place in New Hampshire, period. We need to drop this garbage, get back to regular debating, and settle our differences the right way."
27: I would call that a strong statement.
3: I would call that a very strong statement. What I would encourage all of you, as you think about who you might want to vote for this year, think about asking your candidates what their take on that statement about killing off all Democrats. Or would they be okay if it was all the members of a different political party? And think about their responses when you go to the voting booth, because this is not how Americans should be dealing with disagreements. So, having said that, let's shift over to our guest this morning. We are really honored to have with us today Mayor Jim Donches, who I'm not even going to try to introduce him. He's been mayor for a long time. He has managed a city that has been frequently identified as one of the best managed small cities in the country, and often the best managed city in the whole country. So welcome, Mr. Mayor.
4: Good to be with you, Susan, and Jim.
3: We saw each other the other day at a conference, and I asked you about coming on the show to talk about the impact on the state budget, on our city budget, and what the various cuts over the last bunch of years has meant. We talked about cuts to education. We talked about cuts to pensions. So let's start with the pensions, because it was one of the very first things you and I talked about when I ran for the first time four years ago. What has been that impact? And you can you give people a bit of background?
4: Yes, of course. So the city employees are in the state pension system. And the way this occurred is late 50s, early 60s, the state started a pension system. And the state induced, you know, the cities and towns to join by promising that 35% of local pension costs would always be paid by the state of New Hampshire. And so every city and town joined. There are a few little exceptions where there were employee groups that had already a separate pension system. One here is the public works. There it was an existing public works pension system, so that remains separate. And Manchester has a couple of them, but all teachers, police, firefighters, city hall employees, they are all in the state pension system, and that went along very well. Until a couple of things happened. First, the state, a few 10 or 15 years ago, stopped paying the 35%.
3: And did they say why?
4: Well, there was a fiscal, they were short of funds. So this is typically this kind of thing happens. When they're short of money, they push it on the cities and towns. So they stopped paying the 35%. And That alone, and there was another change which I can discuss, which of course hit really hard, but that alone has cost the city over $100 million cash, because we now pay, and we have to send money to the state pension system for each employee. So the city sends about $35 million to the state of New Hampshire.
3: Every year?
4: Yeah, yeah. And if the state were paying its 35%, that's, it's $10 million a year, or $12 million a year that we would save as far as having to tax our property owners here. $12 million represents like a 5%, 5% of the taxes that get paid. So that was a big hit. But the other thing that happened around the same time was that the state and the cities and towns have nothing to do with the way the pension system is run. Well, they mismanaged the system. So it was determined that the pension obligation at one point was 100% funded, meaning if the pension system stopped, there was enough money in the system to pay out all the projected benefits for all current and for all retired employees. But because the system had been mismanaged by the state, it was down to somewhere in the mid-50s% funded. Now, that doesn't mean they're out of money. It just meant that if no more revenue came in, they would be able to pay out for some years, but only 55% of what they would project would be due. So maybe it would last for 10 years and then the money would run out, or 15 years or something. Anyway, so they mismanaged the system. So how do they get the money but they decide they want to be 100% funded. So how do they get the money for that? Do they, some of these legislators, they talk about personal responsibility. So did the state say, we really messed this situation up. We mismanaged the system. We're way short. Let's make up the fund.

0: judgment that the state had done. And so it hasn't, so 80% of the money has nothing to do with the current employees. It all has to do with retired employees and making up the difference so that the system becomes 100% funded. So were neither of those things to have happened if the state said, we'll make up for what, you know, the mistakes we made, and if they still paid 35%, I mean, taxes would be, I'm going to say, at least, you know, 10 to 15% lower than they are right now. The pension contribution that we're required to make, really, really hurts. And that is just one form of the downshifting that has occurred, over decades, really, but certainly, just quite a bit in recent years as well.
1: All right. So I just want to make sure I understand this.
0: Okay.
1: I promise you that if you give me some money over time, I will give you back a certain amount of money.
0: Right.
1: And then I go and invest it and I mess up.
0: Yeah.
1: And I don't say, okay, I'm going to fix it. I say, you're going to fix it.
0: Right.
1: And that's what the state has said.
0: Yes.
1: And meanwhile, our property taxes could be 10 to 15% lower.
0: Correct.
1: If the state was paying its
0: well, if
1: commitment.
0: If the state, yes. Well, not, they always committed to the 35%. Now that's only 12 million dollars a year. But when but 28 million, remember this, $28 million of the 35 is to build up the assets of the system. And the reason that needs to be done is the state mismanaged the system. And so, again, the city, we have nothing to do with, how they run it up there. So if they'd sort of taken responsibility for the mistakes, the result would be that we would be paying in more like $7 million rather than 35. I think there's another little angle to this, which is that, why is it necessary for the state to go to 100%? 55 is low, and not ideal. But because we've been paying, we cities and towns, so much money into the system, it is now up above. I think it's into the 70% range or something. Why does it have to go to 100%? And the reason I ask that question is, if the General Motors pension system, if General Motors goes bankrupt and they don't have, and the pension system isn't fully funded, there are retirees who would not get all the money they're supposed to because General Motors is out of business. All right. Well, but now we're dealing with the state of New Hampshire. What is the likelihood that the state of New Hampshire would go bankrupt and kind of go out of existence? Because as long as the state is there, as long as the state is operating, money is going to be coming into the system. It's not like there's nothing there. The assets are way over $10 billion. So there's money there. And as long as there's money coming in, there's money to pay there's enough money to pay this year's benefits and many years beyond it. It's just the far out years, there's not enough. So the only circumstance where the state would go out of existence is really the country goes out of existence. And if that happens,
1: it doesn't,
0: these
1: really
0: financial
1: matter.
0: Assets aren't worth anything anyway. So, that all of the assets of the pension system are worth zilch. So, there is really no necessity to go 100%. But, as we've tried to make at various times changes to these, have proposed various things, the state should make up a little bit of the 35% they're supposed to pay, or let's go to 80% rather than 100, or whatever. These changes that have been proposed over the years, it's always defeated almost always defeated by the legislature. There was

0: was one year when they made a 5% contribution towards the pension system, thanks to Mike O'Brien, who fought the thing, really hard on the House floor, and the Senate agreed to 1 year, but that was it, and they got rid of that right away.
1: Well, welcome everybody to Susan and Jim Talk Nashua. With today's guest, Nashua's Mayor Jim Dauntless, and we're discussing the impact of changes in state funding on our city's budget.
2: Which you're going to be working on, too, as an alderman.
1: Yes.
0: Yes. Now, does the audience know that Jim here is the Ward 1 alderman?
2: Yes.
0: I assume maybe they know that? Okay. Well,
1: high Ward 1.
0: What? You filled a vacancy 5 months ago? When was
1: yes.
0: that? And how do you like it?
1: I currently call it the fire hose. I'm learning a lot. It's a lot of what I expected, and also a lot of more than that. And but I always like to learn, and I'm learning a lot. And
0: what's the biggest surprise you've encountered?
1: The biggest surprise is the level of the breadth of knowledge and experience that the rest of the board has that I'm learning about, and how do I acquire all that? So I find myself going to a lot of committee meetings that I'm not officially on, and learning the breadth and depth of city government, and it's a surprise, and it's interesting and enlightening and enabling for all of us. And if anybody has any doubt on the depth and breadth of the city government, just ask for a tour of the DPW, the Department of Public Works, and the amount of stuff that the department does for us every single day is just astounding.
0: You know, the landfill is, I don't know if you've toured the landfill, but
1: yes.
0: It's like a huge operation out there. This phase four, which now was authorized by DES, State Environmental Agency, and now is being built, will mean that the landfill will last for 40, 50 more years. But it's an expensive operation to run. So, but most towns have to pay tipping fees to send and transportation costs to send garbage, usually over to Rochester, but we, of course, do it locally, and I think for the long term, that's better for Nashua citizens.
2: Yeah. And by the way, for any of you who think that working in government is, yeah, you just go in and you do it, you know, you don't really have to know a whole lot. I live here, I know. I encourage you to try. and just find out how much the people who represent us have to know and have to do. So,
0: you know, one thing that's coming up that's very interesting for people is we run an annual city academy where people come on Monday night for around 12 weeks, and they each time there's a presentation from some department, the police, the fire, public works. And they learn a lot about what transpires and what all these departments are doing. The police department also does a similar thing for their own department, which lasts, I don't know, 5 or 6 weeks, I think. And for those who want to know more about city government and how things really operate and some of the issues that we encounter, you know, these academies are a really good thing to do.
2: All right, let's talk about school funding.
0: Okay.
2: and what's happened to school funding in terms of state support over the years?
0: Well, let's start with this. So this, in terms of the proportion of local costs, school costs, which the state pays, New Hampshire is 50th out of 50 states. So the level here is very, very low, and the Supreme Court of New Hampshire has held repeatedly over 30 years that the level is the level is so low that it violates the New Hampshire Constitution, which requires that the state pay for an adequate education, not even great, just an adequate education for New Hampshire children. And the New Hampshire Supreme Court has held over and over again that the amount of state aid, which now is about a little over $5,000 a student, is, you know, does not cover an adequate education. I mean, the average cost for students across the state of New Hampshire, it's about $21,000 a student. And for a special ed student, it's more like $50,000.
2: And that's just the average cost.
0: That's the average cost. I mean, for some special ed students, it's like hundreds of thousands for one child. But like if there's an out-of-district placement for a severe disability. So anyway, so the amount is very low, and it should be, you know, in my opinion, and certainly in the opinion of the New Hampshire Supreme Court, should be increased. But all this money, and you're in the legislature, so you know this, but all this money is being diverted into these, to the extent there's new money, most of it goes into these freedom accounts, paying for private schools. So the number in the current fiscal year for these private school reimbursements is the so-called voucher program is $64 million. Now, at the same time, Nashua's aid in the current year is going to be $4 million less than the last fiscal year. So, you know, we're suffering, we're losing aid while the voucher program is up 25% in terms of its funding. So we're getting less, and the voucher program is getting 25% more. I mean, it's basically, there's no limit. I mean, in the end.
2: It would be nice if the money that went to public schools also had no limit.
0: But. Yeah, right. But the voucher program, let's say that $64 million had been instead directed to public education to try to help with these property taxes. The $64 million would Nashua's share of that would make up for the $4 million loss and a little bit more. So, you know, if people think this voucher program is not costing them money, it definitely is. So you know, you're up there, so you've seen this too. But when the state legislature has, in a couple of big instances, has decided to forego revenue sources. For example, they have, over time, have reduced the business profits tax paid mostly by large out of state. National corporations, Walmart, you know, Target, things like that. They have reduced that to the point by about the collections there, the tax rate, to the extent where the loss in revenue is about $200 million a year. In addition, the state legislature abolished the interest and dividends tax paid mostly by more affluent individuals. Those are various tax relief that it went to big corporations and relatively affluent individuals. If instead the legislature says, you know, people are the property taxes here are really high. Everybody, you know, pretty much everyone pays it, in the sense you either own a house or you're renting. And if you're renting, it's
2: built into the rent.
0: Yeah, it's built into the rent, right. Let's take that $400 million and devote it to helping the cities and towns pay for the schools, say, or municipal aid, some to help reduce these property taxes. It would mean 10% reduction for everyone across the state of New Hampshire. So when decisions have been made, should we cut property taxes, or should we cut taxes for big corporations? The answer is big corporations. Should we cut property taxes, or should we cut taxes for affluent individuals? So And in addition, there's the voucher program. So, and now there's this idea that they want to limit local spending. I think the overall objective is to weaken public. I mean, this is my opinion, but the overall objective of the majority in the legislature currently is to weaken public education to the greatest extent possible.
1: We're glad you could join us today. This is Susan and Jim Talk Nashua with our guest, Nashua's Mayor Jim Donchus. We're talking about the impact of changes in state funding on our city's budget.
2: So not only does the state cut the funds that come to the city, the state also tells local governments, or wants to, that they can't spend any more of their own money to make up the difference, even if the citizens say that's okay.
0: Yeah, there's going to be this question on the ballot where that's proposed. There's so many things having to do with the education. So the special ed costs are mandated by state and federal law, and the state is supposed to pay a certain percentage, which they don't. But like the average cost for a special ed student is like $50,000, and the special ed students are not, the students that take the vouchers. I mean, the special ed students remain in public school. Maybe 10, a bunch of kids go out with vouchers, but those aren't the special ed students. So, the costs, like, for example, this year, these fixed costs, the special ed, the busing, there's a huge increases in busing costs. That's a state mandate. Busing, and of course we want to be able to bus kids to school for the families and parents who need that. But those things are going up so rapidly that the school department cut the number of employees for the current year by 56 employees. So they cut 56 positions, and yet their budget was still up 6% because of these fixed costs that are going crazy. Now, the state's supposed to reimburse a certain proportion of the special ed costs, and they don't. I mean, they give a little bit of money, but not very much. Another thing is the CTE program. This has to do with education related to the trades. They're supposed to reimburse a certain amount, and they don't. They give a little bit, but they don't reimburse what they're supposed to. So the city has to make up the difference. There's so many of these instances. It's just all over the place where this kind of stuff happens, and it's been happening for a long, long time. That's why New Hampshire has such high property taxes. So it's not just Nashua. I mean, think about most of the school spending in the state of New Hampshire is approved by actual citizen votes, not even like a board of aldermen or city council. I mean, the town of Hudson or Merrimack or Hollis. These are town meetings where these budgets are approved. And so it's, again, it's not these run amok public officials, which of course is what some of the members of the majority in the legislature want you to believe. But Nashua's average expenditure is actually below the state average. A lot of these towns, are above the state average. So you've got people that, go there, they listen to the presentation, and these are average people. They actually vote for that. So in my view, the state average is what an adequate education really is. If the state were to reimburse the average $21,000, I mean, property taxes would be cut in half. So, there's just a lot that the state of New Hampshire could do, which they're not doing. And the result is the property taxes are high across the state of New Hampshire.
2: Well, even if we restored the interest and dividends tax and cut the EFAs and raised the business taxes, we probably would not be able to get to that $10,000 a year reimbursement from the state, because there's just not enough money among those three pots. So what would you suggest instead?
0: I'm not so sure of that. I'd have to sort of think about the math on that. I think if you took those three steps, so you'd have about $450 million, $460 per year. You might be able to get to $10,000.
2: All right.
0: Per student, which, you know, I'm saying it should be 21, but like if they went to 10,000, you know, we'd be ecstatic, you know, so,
1: yeah, which is twice what they're funding.
0: Yeah.
1: Now,
0: right. I think they might be able to, it would be a huge increase, over and above what we get now.
1: Is there any way to force the state to pay their fair share, so to speak?
0: No. Yeah. Well, except through the legislature. I mean, the legislature would have to enact a change. When the pension, you know, we spent a lot of time at the beginning talking about the pension situation. When that pension change was made, we're no longer going to pay the 35%. There was a legal challenge because there is a provision of the state constitution which says that there can be no further, once it was passed, and it was decades ago, no further unfunded mandates. Now, trouble is, there's never state of New Hampshire, you know, the courts have never found an unfunded mandate, but so it really has not done anything. But when the pension change was made, there was a legal challenge based on that constitutional amendment. This is now an unfunded mandate. It was litigated. It went to the New Hampshire Supreme Court, and the decision on a 3-2 vote was that it was not an unfunded mandate. Rather, it was an expansion of an existing mandate. So that's the only, you know, and so that was close, right? I mean, if one judge had gone the other way, the state wouldn't have been able to do it. Oh, well, who knows if they would have followed the court, but there would at least been a decision that the change was it was illegal, unconstitutional under the New Hampshire Constitution. But anyway, 3-2, it went against the cities and towns. But that is the only real there's that legal challenge. And then there's these repeated cases where the state Supreme Court holds that they are not, that the state is not, is violating the state constitution in keeping educational support so low. But the first of those cases was the Claremont case. It was like 30 years ago, I think. So, you know, the state just has ignored those decisions for 30 years.
2: Yeah.
1: So somebody tell me what an unfunded mandate is.
0: You know, if the state were to pass a law saying, you know, we have to have a traffic cop at every intersection, and so we have to do that. That would be a mandate that were there no money to accompany, it would be an unfunded mandate.
1: Right. So we have to find the money somewhere.
0: But there's never been, I'm not aware of anything that's ever been found to be an unfunded mandate. Because what we're talking about often is, and we've talked about a bunch of it here, is a level of subsidy which is reduced. Now, that's not that's not found to be an actual mandate. It's just a reduction of something. Another would be rooms and meals tax. You know, the state does not pay what they're supposed to on the rooms and meals tax, or they don't pay what they promised when the rooms and meals tax was paid. Well, it's not It's not a requirement that anything, at least this is the way the courts look at it. It's not a requirement that that somebody do something. It's simply the state is providing less revenue to the cities and towns than they were supposed to.
1: Whew. Thanks for tuning in today to Susan and Jim Talk Nashua with our guest mayors. Nashua's Mayor Jim Donches. We're discussing the impact of changes in state funding on our city's budget.
2: All right. Are there any other areas, Jim, where you know that the state has cut back on support?
0: There's the rooms and meals tax.
2: Mm-hmm.
0: All right. So when that was passed, the promise was that the state would pay 40% of the receipts to cities and towns. So for many years, the state paid only 20%, not 40. Then session before this one, I think that they said, well, what we're going to do is we're going to change the law to say 30%. And we will actually pay the 30%. All right. So now they comply with they changed the law. Now abide by the law, but the law is not what was originally promised. And I assume eventually the 30% will be reduced back to the 20, and that'll be it.
2: All right. We have this very weird thing here in New Hampshire where the legislature says we're reducing taxes, and all they mean is that they are reducing state taxes, which means that the tax rate for municipalities goes up.
0: Yes.
2: I've been trying to reconcile how people say they are not connected and they're not both taxes. When the state talks about tax burden and touts the idea that we have low taxes, they never take property taxes into account.
0: Correct.
2: So how does that?
0: Well, it's a deception. I mean, mm-hmm. because they're doing many steps which increase property taxes, but they're saying new taxes. Because I think the assumption is that people won't make the connection that, okay, they'll blame, you know, the selectmen in Hudson for the fact that taxes went up. They're not going to blame the legislature for the fact that the local taxes went up. And that's the assumption they work off of.
2: And how come, we're a relatively well-educated state. How have people managed to stay so snookered by this?
0: Well, I think a lot of people do follow it, but I think a lot of people do real. I mean, there's a lot of talk about this, and over time, especially the lack of school aid, and I think a lot of people see the connection, and despite what the state officials say about the local officials being like spending money like drunken sailors. Like here in the city of Nashua, the Board of Aldermen, the incumbents tend to get reelected. So it's not like there's been like a wholesale, throw the bums out kind of thing. Certainly there are people who are unhappy with their local representatives, but by and large, the people get reelected. So I'm just saying, I think quite a few people do see the connection.
2: All right. So they see the connection and don't seem to express a whole lot of outrage.
0: Right.
2: How do we get the outrage going?
0: I don't know. I don't know. I think just talking about it helps. So the program here helps.
1: Yeah. So things cost money. We're back to things cost money. And when the state says, here's another angle about the state taxes. Somebody says, oh, well, no new income tax. We can't have an income tax because, you know, that's the New Hampshire advantage. And and we don't want any new taxes. So if the state says we don't want any new taxes and the money has to come from somewhere, then the only other place it can come from is you and I and our property taxes. So when people say no new taxes, they're not saying no new money. They're saying the money has to come from you guys because we're not going to do it.
2: Yeah.
0: Well, the okay, so we're not going to have an income tax. Okay. No broad-based tax. But why get rid of the tax? Why reduce the revenue that the state has, especially given where it's going? I mean, the fact that Walmart pays less in business taxes than they used to. I mean, what good does that do the state of New Hampshire? They send the additional profits. You know, that's down in Arkansas or something. I mean, it doesn't add anything. There is this New Hampshire Fiscal Policy Institute,
2: yes,
0: which is a nonprofit organization that looks at fiscal issues in the state of New Hampshire. They studied the issue of the business tax reductions. Their conclusion was it neither adds jobs nor strengthens the economy because of what we're just saying. These big companies, they don't say, Walmart doesn't say, oh, our taxes are less, we're going to add more people. I mean, they hire the number of people they think they need, regardless of, I mean, they're making money here, regardless of the level of state taxes. Because it's not, for them, it's not a huge thing. They're not even asking for this. I mean, it's just mm-hmm. a political thing. These companies were not asking for these tax increases. These tax decreases, they're not asking for it. They just, the majority has just wanted to be able to say no new, we cut taxes. So the Fiscal Policy Institute has concluded it has no positive effect on anything. It just is a political message that they want.
2: Yeah. What I think that report said that, yes, we did add some new businesses, but not as much as neighboring states that didn't cut business taxes. So they did better by not cutting taxes.
0: And yeah.
2: This is Looney Tunes.
1: Yeah, so we're going to cut business taxes to attract new business, and it doesn't actually attract new businesses.
2: Yeah. And
0: this is not us saying this. This is a nonpartisan group who has expertise and has studied this situation in detail. So it hasn't done anything in particular to help people. It has just helped these big corporations. That's really the only thing.
2: Yeah. And the business tax cuts don't help the small independent stores that we have here.
1: The mom and pop stores.
0: Because they pay very little.
2: Right.
0: They pay very little to begin with.
2: Right.
0: So a reduction for them doesn't really mean much. A lot of small businesses don't pay it at all. So it's big business that is the payer and the beneficiary of these cuts.
2: Yeah. Let me switch gears for just a moment. We are seeing huge increases in fuel costs, in electrical costs, and in all sorts of utility costs.
1: Yeah, every day when we drive into Nashua, we always look at the gas prices, and they're not going down. And thank goodness we don't have a diesel car, because we'd be paying, what, 6.5 to these days?
2: Yeah.
1: That's crazy.
0: You remember when diesel used to be cheaper than gas?
1: Yeah.
0: Yeah.
1: Yeah.
2: So what kind of impact are those costs having on the city budget?
0: They're certainly impacting us. Now, we, in terms of the gasoline, we were lucky because what we do is we lock in a price early. We contract with someone to provide a year's supply, and we got gasoline at a very low rate before these tariffs and the war in Iran even started. So I think we're paying only like $2.35 or something for the gasoline.
2: That's.
0: But that's going to change.
2: I was going to say
0: we're not going to get another contract like that.
2: Yeah.
0: So that's going to change. So eventually it will hit. Now, electric rates, yes, we've been there. We also independently contract for power. So there we also haven't fully been, costs are up, but we haven't been fully hit by some of this stuff because the city is not an Eversource customer. We for the cost of the actual power. For distribution, yes, we pay Eversource, but in terms of the cost of the power, we contract with an independent organization that buys and supplies the power for the city.
2: Yeah, I recently got a letter from a constituent concerned about distribution costs of natural gas because those are going wild also. Where do you see things going in the next few years?
0: As far as this tax thing?
2: Yeah.
0: Probably in the same direction. There are ads on TV that, say that state aid for education is higher than ever. I mean, just the idea that the word higher implies that they're high to begin with. No, they're terribly low. I mean, I believe that if the Democrats took over the legislature, I think that things would be better because they're far more concerned than the current majority about school costs. So I don't think we would see further erosion of school aid, but and there would be certainly attempts to increase it. So hopefully that would happen, and at least we'll get some abatement of the constant efforts to downshift these costs.
2: All right. What are there specific things that you would be asking the new legislature to do, or just in general, give
0: increase
2: us some relief?
0: School aid.
2: Okay.
0: Make good on, two things. Increase school aid. Make good on the 35% promise on the pensions. Or give us 5% or 10 or 15 or something. Give us something of the original promise.
2: Yeah. Anything is better than we have
0: right
2: now.
0: Yeah, right.
2: All right. So we're going to have to deal with property taxes because we have people who own their own homes, seniors who own their own homes and can't afford to live here because of the property taxes.
0: Now, we do in the city, we have the elderly exemption, mm-hmm. which I think is currently at $57,000 with you need to have limited assets, but in an income of $57,000 or below. If that's your situation, there is considerable tax relief. But certainly there are people who make, more than $57,000 or maybe have more than the asset limit who still struggle to try to pay the property taxes. I mean, there's no question about that.
2: All right. So if we are going to be responsible, we need to support those who need us the most.
0: Correct.
2: Very simple. And I would encourage my elected colleagues to consider what our job is and think about whether we really need to support Walmart rather than our neighbors.
0: Yes.
2: You
0: got to
2: go.
0: Well, it was really nice to see you both. And I will see Jim at City Hall. And thank you for having me.
1: Thank you, Mayor.
2: All right. Thanks, Mayor Donches, for being with us. And next week, we'll have a couple of people with us from Capital.
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4: USA Radio News, I'm John Summers. The nor'easter, which battered the East Coast, is weakening this morning after bringing heavy rain, strong winds, and flooding. One person was killed, thousands lost power as the storm downed trees and utility lines across several states. As of Sunday afternoon, utility crews had restored service in many communities. Coastal flood warnings have been lifted in parts of New Jersey, New York, and Massachusetts, but some river flood warnings remain. President Trump moved to cancel almost $1 billion in spending approved by Congress. Reporter Jennifer Kuiper says
5: the money was okayed for services for refugees, asylum seekers, and other migrants through the Department of Health and Human Services, as well as for other programs that help immigrants and housing and urban development programs.
4: The White House rescinded $50 million for other programs that help immigrants, along with $56 million in housing and urban development programs. The Supreme Court handed President Trump a win in his efforts to crack down on non-citizen voting ahead of November's midterm election. The High Court ruled the Trump administration can use the Department of Homeland Security's federal voter database to verify voters' eligibility for now. The Supreme Court went against a federal judge's ruling, which found the database could disenfranchise eligible voters. The U.S. Supreme Court again blocked Missouri from using a Republican-backed congressional map in the November midterm election.
6: The justices ordered the state to use its 2022 map, reversing a federal appeals court ruling that would have allowed boundaries adopted by the Republican-led legislature last year. That map divided Kansas City among several districts to make Democratic Representative Emanuel Cleaver's seat harder for Democrats to retain. The order marks the third time this month the Supreme Court intervened with the same result. I'm Scott.
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13: 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Happening on this day, 1901, King C. Gillette establishes the American Safety Razor Company. In 1928, Scottish researcher Alexander Fleming discovers penicillin. Born on this day in 1551 B.C., Confucius. 1901, Ed Sullivan. Dying on this day in 1985, Louis Pasteur at 72. And in 1991, Miles Davis of pneumonia. He was 65. Then finally on this day in 1966, Macarena by Los Del Rio hits number 1. And that's WSMN's Life for Today for September 28th. I'm Phil Kincaid.

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0: Well, good Monday morning and welcome to the Community Connections Radio Show. I'm your host, Mike Affelberg. It is Monday, September 28th, 2026, and I'm hoping everybody had a great weekend. It was, of course, just a wee bit rainy. Oh, and it was also, you know, stormy, but it wasn't what they said it was going to be, right? They said it was going to be, you know, this blowout. Perhaps it was in other places, but certainly not here in New Hampshire. In any case, we did need the rain. We always need the rain, and pretty happy to have had the rain. I will say, on that subject, earlier in this year, I took it upon myself to plant a California giant sequoia tree in my front yard. Now, that sounds impressive, right? But my giant sequoia tree happens to be about 4 inches tall. He's a little seedling. But one thing about the giant sequoias is they need a lot of rain, so I'm happy about this. I keep them well wet, and we'll see how he does this winter. But Hank, the giant sequoia tree, is doing well right now. We'll see how he does as we enter into the colder months. I'm hoping everybody had, a great weekend and has a great weekend planned. A little bit about what's going on these days at United Way. We had a pretty good event on Friday, I have to say. We partnered with Southern New Hampshire Health and the Nashua Police Department and UNH Cooperative Extension to put together a program on, scams and detecting scams. Being a scam detective is what we called it. But it was really a different focus than other times when we or others have done this. This was geared specifically towards people in the helping professions. So people like social workers who do work with people who are vulnerable populations, like the elderly, for example, helping them to help their clients. And, sort of a train-the-trainer model. We're pretty happy about that. We had a pretty decent turnout. Not huge, but pretty decent, I'm glad to say. And it was a good class on Friday, and we're grateful to our hosts from Southern New Hampshire Health for helping to not just provide the space, but also some food and nourishment for those who participated. Yeah, what else is going on these days? A lot. We have started our winter coat drive. This is the second time in as many years that we at United Way of Greater Nashua are partnering with the other two United Ways around the state, Granite United Way and Monadnock United Way, to do a coat drive, which is supported in large part by Cleary Cleaners. And this is geared towards keeping our neighbors and friends warm and safe throughout the winter months. So if you have a coat that you'd like to donate to the cause, and really, when I say a coat, any kind of outerwear, except we really don't want fleece or sweaters, because those can't really be, you know, dry cleaned safely. But anything else, it's an outerwear garment, including winter clothing for kids this year. So snow pants and snow suits, those are great too. Just drop them off at any number of locations in Nashua. You can drop them off at NBT Bank and Bar Harbor Bank and Trust and Bangor Savings Bank, Eastern Bank. We have a lot of bank friends. We have Nashua Community College, both of the hospitals, both St. Joseph Hospital and Southern New Hampshire Health, as well as at United Way of Greater Nashua itself and the Nashua Senior Activity Center. Am I missing something? Oh, yes, Wanderlust Therapeutic Services. So these are all places where you can drop off your coats. We'll take those, get them dry cleaned with Cleary Cleaners, bring them back to the community, and then distribute those in time for Thanksgiving to our partners around Greater Nashua, everywhere from, you know, Milford Share in the west to the Hudson Food Pantry in the east, and Merrimack and Nashua as well. So pretty excited about this coat drive. Last year we collected about 500 garments, and that's really helpful. There are a lot of people who struggle with that throughout the winter. So there is a lot going on, but I'm just going to tell you a little bit about our show and who's going to be on with us today. So this is the Community Connections Radio Show, and each Monday morning we're on from 9 to 10 a.m. We do talk with nonprofits from, you know, and organizations and leaders from throughout the region who are people and organizations that are helping to make lives better. At the end of the day, it's people helping people. And the nonprofit sector in particular does so much to uplift our community. I kind of think of our nonprofit organizations as the heart and soul of Greater Nashua. And this is a way for you to learn about the resources that are available within those organizations so that you could refer somebody who might be in need. 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You can also pick us up on Facebook at the United Way of Greater Nashua Facebook page. And certainly last but not least, the station itself has a live feed. 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So with that, we're going to take a quick break and hear from our sponsors. 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We have Fully Promoted of Southern New Hampshire, Edgestone Properties, St. Joseph Hospital, and Wanderlust Therapeutic Services, all helping to support this show and bring it to the air. After the show, we'll have our first interview, and that's with our friends from DCYF. We're going to be talking about youth services and some of the supports that you might not know about for youth in our community. And then after that, we're going to have our second interview and be talking with our friend Andy from the Radiation Center of Nashua, learning a little bit more about some of the technology and innovation going on right here in our community to help people with their cancer treatment. 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
3: Well, and good Monday morning. Welcome to the United Way Community Connections Radio Show. I'm your host, Mike Gaffelberg. It's Monday, September 28th, 2026. One thing I forgot to mention in my introduction was that, coming up in about a little over a month, and I noticed this because I looked over at the Nashua Center for the Arts across the street, and I remembered, oh yes, we have a big event coming up there in the beginning of November, and that's United Way's fourth annual karaoke event. Karaoke, that's a play on words, but it is karaoke. It's live on stage competition. We're going to have about 20 performers up on stage, and we're going to have a judged competition with a jury of local, let's call them local. I want to say professionals, but they're celebrities. Yes, local celebrities. People are going to be up on stage, and they're going to pass judgment upon all of those who are brave enough to perform. It's a great event. Why am I mentioning it now? Because we have early bird tickets on sale. You can purchase your early bird general admission tickets for 25% off until the end of the month, which is September 30th, which is in 2 days. So go online, and you can buy those. You can pay with credit card or Venmo or PayPal or lots of different ways. That's general admission tickets, 25% off. Pretty good deal. After that, you've got the month of October when it's going to jump up to a 10% early bird discount. So please go ahead and join us. There's going to be hundreds of people in the audience. It's going to be a great show. I can tell you, having personally participated for the last couple of years, it's a great fun. You will not have a more fun evening this year. Almost guaranteed. So with that, we're going to cut to our first interview. I've got Jamie Cody. Jamie's in from the Department of Health and Human Services with the state of New Hampshire, and she is part of the Division of Children, Youth, and Families. Jamie, welcome to the show.
4: Hi, thank you.
3: Well, thank you for joining me and weathering the storm to get here. I understand you drove quite a long way to get down here to Nashua.
4: Yeah, definitely a bit of traffic, rainy weather. None of those things helped.
3: No, I know that, and I had the same. And, sometimes it's just a beautiful, wonderful commute, although it's usually not. I don't know. I long for the I know this is going to sound wrong, but I really loved commuting during COVID. My drive was like I would sail through the Bedford Tolls, and there would be nobody there. And it was just awesome. And now it's like just yuck. So thank you for joining us today. I appreciate that you made it here on time to

0: to talk with us about what's going on at DCYF. Now, tell us a little bit about your role in the division.
1: Yeah, so I'm the Adolescent Program Specialist for DCYF. So I kind of do a lot of different things. I handle our foster youth to independence housing vouchers. I help our field age kids out of care if that's what happens, or navigate the most appropriate place for teenagers to be in case consultations of tough cases. I help navigate services, make sure that we have those things. I manage our one and only Community Connection Mentor Program. I just kind of fit in wherever the field needs and wherever services apply. I manage some contracts, too, for services for youth and young adults. So just anything that I can do in the adolescent young adult population connected to foster care.
0: And what age groups are we talking about? We talk about adolescent and young adult.
1: Yeah. So our adolescent program starts at age 14.
0: Okay.
1: And then our young adult program can go from 18 depending on your case. If you were in extended foster care, it's 18 to 21. If you wanted to do what's called an aftercare case, less intensive, not court involved, it's 18 to 23. But if you are in post-secondary education, that can go up to 26.
0: Oh, okay. So as really, so as young as 14, so we're talking about high school age through mid-20s.
1: Yeah.
0: Possibly. Okay. And you did mention one thing I want to just touch on briefly, and then I want to really talk about your mentorship program, which is exciting. But you did just kind of briefly gloss over something called the FYI housing program. And I know a lot about that, but I don't think our listeners do. So that's the Foster Youth to Independence Housing Voucher. It's a very specific kind of a housing support for young people who've been in care. How does that work?
1: Yeah, so it's a wonderful program. It started federally in 2019, and we've been participating in it since its inception. With that program, if you spent one single day in foster care, and I used to say anywhere in the country, but I had somebody come from Korea. They had been adopted from Korea, but they were in foster care in Korea.
0: Oh, wow. I did not know that.
1: And I could verify that. And federally, they decided foster care was foster care. So now I say, if you come from foster care anywhere in the world and I can verify it, and you spent even one single day in foster care, and you are between the ages of 18 but not yet 25, you are eligible for this FYI housing voucher, which is the fastest housing voucher I have seen in our state.
0: So unlike Section 8 housing vouchers, which are like 10 years wait list or some ridiculous number.
1: It's under the same umbrella, but it's like this offshoot of, you know, with Section 8, you can see somebody become housed somewhere between maybe 2 and 5 years. This, the fastest I've seen someone apply, get the voucher, and be housed was 30 days.
0: No kidding.
1: That's the fastest.
0: 30 days.
1: I would say typical is maybe 6 months.
0: Can I say, as a member of the public, nothing happens in government in 30 days? That's incredible. That's amazing.
1: We have really wonderful public housing authorities on board with us. New Hampshire housing is great. We have Portsmouth, Rochester, Dover, Nashua, Manchester, Concord, Keene, Claremont.
0: Yeah.
1: And we want to just keep growing this list, but as of recently from the federal government, the legislations that have passed have actually increased our ability to serve young people in this way, meaning that there used to be caps, like you could not have FYI vouchers past 25. That cap is gone. If the feds have the money, you can have as many young adults in these vouchers as possible.
0: Okay.
1: And it used to be that if you were in the bottom 30% of the average income, right? If you were in the bottom 30%, you were eligible. Now it's if you're in the bottom 50%. There were some young adults who were eligible through me and then turned away from the housing authority because they made just slightly too much.
0: Okay.
1: And hopefully that gap has been lessened.
0: So if you know, and when you say foster care, I want to make sure I know that that's, is that only foster care or is that also placement within a group home kind of environment?
1: So foster care is a broad general term. It doesn't just mean you're in somebody's home. That is placement through a group home, a residential facility. That could be placement out of state. That could be placement relative, kin. The only thing it doesn't count is if you specifically and only were placed at youth detention.
0: Okay.
1: If you were placed at youth detention and then maybe in a group home, that counts. You just can't have only been.
0: So if you were really in placement.
1: Yeah, at any kind of placement.
0: That's amazing. So good referrals would be any young person who might have been in a placement situation at some point in their life and is looking to establish themselves and identify, you know, where can I, you know, where can I get housing? How can I get some supports to pay for that? And how does the landlord also perhaps feel reassured that there's a program, a government program that's going to help to guarantee that they are kept whole? You know, these are all things that vouchers help to provide. Then refer that person to DCYF or to the housing authority in your local community. And if you forget about all of that, call me at United Way and I'll just point you in the right direction.
1: Yeah, and any homeless shelter. I work with homeless shelters a lot. So Waypoint is a huge one.
0: Yeah. That's really great. Thank you for sharing that. Yeah. I know that you weren't going to talk about that because you wanted to talk. I know we want to talk a little bit about mentorship today.
1: Yes.
0: And when I think of DCYF, I have to say I don't think about mentorship programs, and I certainly don't think about volunteering. So let's talk about that.
1: Yeah, definitely. So we started our, it's called Community Connect. Funny that it's similar to this name, Community Connect, and it's our mentor program.
0: You might have been there first. DCYF. I might have been. I don't know.
1: It started about a handful of years ago. COVID, it certainly took an up and down dip in those times, but it's definitely been rejuvenated, and we have. I have two part-time staff underneath me right now. I should have four, but positions will be posting soon. So if anybody enjoys part-time work with the state, if you're a retiree or a person in college, something like that, where something part-time with no benefits would be good for you, we'd love to have some help. So that's one piece of it. But realistically, what this program was made to do is to serve some of our most in need population, which is our adolescents, those 14 all the way to 26, really, because we can match anybody, whether they're, you know, 14 or they're an adult. As long as they're willing and engaged, we can do that. We get a referral from our worker. The youth has interest in this. And then we start hitting the ground running, looking at our pool of mentors and then recruiting mentors that we think would be a good fit until we can match this person with someone who's local enough to where they're placed, where it makes sense for them both, and with somebody who has similar interests. Because if a kid is interested in boxing, we're not really going to match them with somebody who does knitting.
0: Well, there are boxers, I'm sure, that do knitting. The Venn diagram overlap is probably pretty slim, I got to admit.
1: Yeah.
0: So listen, Jamie, is this like Big Brothers and Big Sisters, or is it different in some? I'm sure it's different.
1: Yeah, so it is different. We did model it after Big Brothers Big Sisters.
0: Yeah, because which just makes sense. Great program. Why reinvent the wheel?
1: Right. So we follow some of their similar things, but this is exclusive to those in foster care. So if you have a need where you are saying, "I want to do more, I want to help more in our community," we have youth in foster care who are in need of a positive, protective, safe adult in their life, somebody who cares for them. They might not have access to appropriate family members. They might not have access to appropriate community connections. And so what we're trying to do is connect them to a positive, appropriate adult who is going to be there for them in the way, right, a big brother, a big sister, aunt, uncle might be there. The commitment is 1 hour per week for 1 year at minimum. I will tell you, there are very few that go that stop right at that year mark. I would say the vast majority, probably 98% of them, continue well past that, which is really lovely to see, because then they have somebody just in their corner as they continue to grow and age and need to know about taxes and all of these other things.
0: Yeah, of course. Absolutely. There's so many. It's adulting, right?
1: Yes.
0: You know, and we take it for granted, and there's nothing, you know, I can think of so many things that I had to learn. You know, you learn them the hard way, right? Because you don't have somebody to help you. And if you're coming from more of a vulnerable population, you're likely to know even less.
1: Yeah.
0: And so this is a great way to give back. How does somebody end up volunteering to become a mentor?
1: Definitely. So if you were to go to our DHHS website, we have a page underneath the adolescent program where this is housed.
0: Yeah, I was going to say, I just went online and I just typed into my browser DCYF mentorship, youth mentorship, and it came right up.
1: Perfect.
0: And it's great. Supportive adult connections, and there's a whole page there.
1: Yeah, and we have in there is a little link to our smart sheet. You click that. It's an interest form, and you just fill it out, and then we will receive that right away and then get back to you.
0: That's really great. How many mentors are you looking for around the state? It must be a lot, right?
1: Just so many. As many as we could have, because the reality
0: just
1: is
0: so many.
1: We have a volume of youth in care that is more than we'd like to see. And we don't have enough people in this space. Currently, we have 29 youth matched with mentors across the state, which is wonderful. I'd love to see that be much higher and be a much greater number. But what we run into more often than not is not lack of youth interest.
0: Yeah.
1: It's lack of ability to collect these mentors who are willing to do this and able to do this. And so that's really where we find the struggle is we might have 20 youth wanting to be matched, but if we have 10 ready to go mentors and they just don't fit, we're not just going to match somebody just for the sake of it. It's got to make sense.
0: Yeah, of course it does. And I know that matching mentors is one of the challenges that any mentorship program really has. And I know you mentioned Big Brothers, Big Sisters, they are always looking for new mentors as well for that same reason. But you're doing this around the state, which is great. And if a person is interested in either becoming a mentor or obtaining mentorship, that would be probably the place to look.
1: Yeah. And the reality too is this doesn't have to necessarily be somebody that you've never met before, a stranger to you. It could be somebody you could be already be their aunt. You could be their kin. You could be a fictive kin. You could be their school teacher and know they're in foster care and reach out and say, you know, is this a possibility, or do this interest form and put in there, I do have this specific kid. I don't know if they're interested in being a having a mentor, but I think I could be good for this kid. And then we could formalize something. So if you really wanted to help a kid that you know is in care already, but you weren't quite sure how to do it, this could be a way to do it in a way that feels formalized and monitored, because we will continue to monitor that match all through that next year and beyond to make sure that things are going well, that your needs are met and their needs are met.
0: Well, I am surprised to have never heard of this program before. I'm always surprised by my show. Every Monday I learn something new and I'm like, oh, Mike, you're a dummy. You didn't know that. I had no idea that the DHHS and the division were doing this, and I'm just so gratified to hear that you are. And anything that we can do to help support that's good for all of us. So, Jamie, we're about out of time, believe it or not. I wanted to thank you for coming down, making the long trip down here and fighting the rain and the weather to join us today on the Community Connections Radio and talk about mentorship programs from the state of New Hampshire.
1: Yeah, absolutely. Very happy to do it. Very passionate about this work.
0: That shines right through. So maybe we'll have another conversation at some point in the future. We'd love to have you back on, talk more in depth about this.
1: Absolutely. Anything.
0: All right. Well, drive carefully on your way home. And we're going to take a quick break now and hear from our sponsors. Again, this is commercially sponsored radio brought to you every Monday by four sponsors. That's fully promoted of Southern New Hampshire, Edgestone Properties, St. Joseph Hospital, and Wanderlust Therapeutic Services. After the break, we will be back with our next interview, and that's with Andy DeRozier, CEO and Executive Director of the Radiation Center of New Hampshire. So stay tuned for that, and we'll be back in just a couple of minutes.
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8: Since 1930, United
0: Way. Well, good Monday morning. I'm just going to cut right to the show. I wanted to mention something else that occurred to me. So last week, I do sun. I got to say, I have the best job in Nashua, especially if you are a person who doesn't mind embarrassing yourself. And I do not. Apparently, that's one of my strengths. So we partner a lot with the Grey Nuns Thrift Shop. That's one of the missions of St. Joseph Hospital. And the Grey Nuns Thrift Shop, if you've never been in there, it's at the top of Main Street, just up toward First Church, other side, of course, by Sky Market. And they are a thrift shop that raises money to help to support the very lowest income people in our community. And within their thrift shop, they have clothing that's been donated, and people who are in particular unhoused or housing insecure can go there with a voucher from one of the local agencies like United Way or the Soup Kitchen. We all have vouchers, and we'll give them to people to go to the Grey Nuns Thrift Shop and get outfitted. Now, of course, that's pretty expensive endeavor running a retail store like that, and it takes staff and volunteers, but also rent and heat and light and all of that stuff. So they do an annual fundraiser, which is a fashion show, and they asked me if I would want to walk the runway for them this year, and I, of course, said without hesitation, well, yes, of course I want to walk the runway. And then they said, well, what is your theme going to be? And I thought about it, and anybody can see me on Facebook today knows my theme is always going to be flannel this time of year. And so how about flannel meets flair? And they said, well, come on down and get your outfit. And I was there on Friday, and I have a pretty great outfit put together that, let's just say, it's the crotchety old New England guy with a little bit of flair. And I'm so excited to do that to support the Grey Nuns Thrift Shop and their mission. So look them up online. Look at their Facebook page, and you can buy your tickets now. Tickets aren't super expensive. It's an event at Sky Meadow. It's like $25, which, for an event like this is not a lot of money, and includes lunch. And, you can come on down and support the Grey Nuns Thrift Shop. I guarantee you it's a mission worth supporting. So, and if nothing else, you'll get to see me doing that. Anyway, speaking of embarrassing things, my friend Andy DeRozier from the Radiation Center told me a couple days ago he was thinking about doing karaoke. So, hi, Andy. How are you?
9: I'm doing great, Mike. Thanks.
0: Are you still thinking about doing karaoke with us?
9: I'm still debating some of the songs.
0: Oh, debating the songs is the easiest part. That means you've gotten over the debate with yourself about whether to do this thing.
9: Well, it sounds like a great event.
0: It's going to be so much fun. And it's, as I said a little bit earlier, it's coming up beginning of November, and tickets are on sale already. So check it out online on the United Way of Greater Nashville website on our events page. So listen, let's talk about the Radiation Center. You had a big ribbon cutting a couple weeks ago. You've got new technology that you've installed. You're Nashua's best kept secret, and it's just incredible what you have going on there. Talk a little bit about what is even the Radiation Center for those people who might not even have ever heard of it.
9: Well, right off Exit 8, off Route 3, we've been there for 35 years. It's a partnership between Dartmouth Health, St. Joseph Hospital, one of your sponsors, and also chairman of my board who's doing karaoke.
0: And John sang karaoke last year. I don't know if he's going to be singing again this year, but he's going to be one of the judges. So if you're up on stage, he's on my board too. So it's really just great when our boss gets to not just be our boss, but also judge us in a singing competition. No pressure there.
9: Yeah. So partnership between three entities. Yeah. The third one is Southern New Hampshire with Colin McHugh, who's president, great guy. So they went into this 35 years ago. And we are a private center, one floor. And again, no elevators, escalators. You come right in. And
0: right up off of Exit 8, right?
9: Correct.
0: So I think, trying to think, you know, for people who know the area, Exit 8 is Alex Shoes and the bus. Yeah. Like a lot of people take the Boston Express, and just behind that.
9: Correct.
0: Okay.
9: Yeah. So we get the expertise of three health systems, which is great, which allows us to be very innovative for new technology. And, you know, things we've done over the past few years is, you know, when you think about radiation, the old way, you'd line up lasers and you get tattoos.
0: Is mostly for cancer treatment.
9: Correct.
0: Right. Okay.
9: Yeah. We are now surface guided, so we're tattoo free. And us and Wentworth Douglas are the only ones in New Hampshire that are tattoo free. So yeah, we've been doing radiation for 35 years. We treat all the different types of cancer that radiation is applicable to. We also treat non-cancer. So we treat low dose radiation therapy for osteoarthritis. So there's some people who don't want to take narcotics. They don't want surgery. So this is just another tool in the chest for your primary care or your orthopedic surgeon. So it's five quick treatments, and it's relieves the pain from, you know, your hips or your knees. And the newest thing that we're actually doing is radiopharmaceuticals.
0: Okay. And now when you talk about arthritis, I think that's like, I never imagined radiation therapy being used in some way to help somebody with arthritis. Well, how does that work? What does that do? What is radiating? A joint or something like that. How does that help?
9: Yeah. So it's specifically for osteoarthritis, not rheumatoid.
0: Okay.
9: Osteoarthritis is an inflammatory disease, and the radiation actually just cuts out the inflammation process, but also we do radiation for people who have different types of pain. Sometimes the pain could be osteoarthritis, or it could be nerve pain, and the radiation basically kills the nerve, so you don't feel the pain. It's kind of like a nerve block in a way.
0: Okay. So instead of taking pain medication, it helps to block the pain through a different approach.
9: Yeah, and there's some people who aren't appropriate for surgery. So if they're not a good surgical candidate, the physicians will refer them to radiation. That way they don't feel the pain.
0: And you mentioned also the medications that you're doing nowadays for cancer treatment.
9: Yeah.
0: So what is that exactly?
9: Well, I was just telling you earlier that the big national conference for cancer is in Boston until Tuesday. So I was there this weekend.
0: Yeah.
9: And there's a lot of talk in regards to this, and it's very new. The drug that we're doing is specifically called Pluvicto. It's for prostate cancer. But we're learning this weekend is there's something for breast cancer, the most aggressive breast cancer, which is called HER2. You might have seen commercials on it. But these are proteins that they've identified. So what we're doing right now is we're taking a little bit of radiation, attaching it to a protein that's very specific to that type of cancer, say prostate. So when we inject this medication, it goes to the cell specifically, actually goes internalized and kills it from the inside. If you think about the cancer treatment we've done over the years, it's been basically killing the cancer from the outside.
0: So the medication itself is radioactive.
9: Correct.
0: You don't have to lay on a gurney and have like be shot with radiation like with the other treatments. This is actually injected.
9: Yes, we start an IV.
0: Okay,
9: it's a one syringe. We push this medication into you, which is radioactive. It goes to that protein, and it kills it from the inside. So it's a quick 15-minute appointment. It's not like, say, chemotherapy, where you're getting an infusion over hours. And thing, you know, chemotherapy is very good, but it has a lot of side effects because
0: right.
9: it's not specific. This is very specific to that type of cancer. So it's not, you know, destroying other parts of the body.
0: So it knows where to go.
9: It's
0: programmed with a little roadmap, says go find these cells and fix me up.
9: Yeah. And right now, again, they have this available only for prostate. And what's coming out in about a year or two, and we were talking to some of the companies yesterday about getting trials here for the breast cancer, which is, you know, we're in some of the final trials with the FDA. So we're trying to bring that to the community.
0: That is pretty amazing stuff. And how effective is that treatment compared to either radiation, for prostate specifically, radiation or surgery or chemotherapy?
9: I mean, all the treatments are good. This is, again, a very targeted treatment. So when we do our exam, we want to do certain kinds of studies on the person, making sure they have this specific type of prostate cancer.
0: Mm-hmm.
9: And what we've seen, it's FDA approved for 6 doses, is 1 dose every 6 weeks. What we're finding after 4 or 5 doses, we don't have to give more doses because as we do the exams, we can see that the prostate cancer is gone. So it's very effective. It's one of the more effective treatments for prostate cancer right now.
0: Side effects?
9: The biggest thing is dry mouth. And
0: really?
9: Yeah. And the other thing is that we have to mention is, again, because this is a radioactive drug,
0: right?
9: It's not like you're glowing, you know, like you've been in
0: a
9: nuclear facility or anything like that, but it's excreted through the urine. So the first 3 days, the urine is actually radioactive. So there are some precautions that people have to take to make sure that, you know, they're not exposing other people. But if you're 3 feet away from someone with this, there's no risk.
0: But you can, now this is going to sound like this is going to sound like more information probably than our listeners are normally used to, but can you go to the bathroom in a normal toilet and just flush it? Or do you need like some special like canister that you need to carry around with you and then bring back to the radiation center for disposal? I just have no idea.
9: This is going to be a longer answer than you think.
0: Well, probably, and possibly grosser than I think too.
9: I'll keep it clean.
0: That's all right.
9: But no, we recommend that you sit down peeing.
0: Okay.
9: If you splatter or you have bad aim.
0: Yeah.
9: That can be radioactive.
0: Well, that makes sense.
9: For a long period. So we tell people to sit down and pee and to flush twice.
0: Okay.
9: And cleanup is actually easy. So if it's the person who peed, if they clean it up, just simple scrubbing bubbles.
0: And no problem with this going into the regular sewage system.
9: Well, that's funny that you ask that because we do get calls. So when this goes into the sewer system, they can actually detect this.
0: Yeah.
9: So for our center, if we have a lot of people using the toilet there, you know, we kind of become exposed, but they're aware of that. We had to do specialty training, even with the fire department here.
0: If you're on a septic system?
9: No issue. It's really? Underground.
0: Yeah. Okay. Fascinating stuff. Really pretty amazing. And obviously leads to, at least for me, lots of dumb questions, but I apologize. I'm just like curious, you know, how long have you been doing this kind of work yourself, Andy?
9: I've been in healthcare, since about high school.
0: Yeah.
9: So, I've been in healthcare for over 40 years. I worked for some big health systems in New York City, Boston, did a lot of OR work, orthopedic surgery, neurosurgery. I've been in the cancer field for 6 years now.
0: Wow, that's quite a journey. I'm very impressed. Since high school is a long time to be in any particular one single field. So,
9: yeah, I started delivering oxygen tanks. That's how I started really? In the healthcare field. Yeah,
0: that's amazing. Do you look ever for volunteers or other types of community support for the Radiation Center?
9: We do have volunteers.
0: Yeah.
9: We have several support groups that are run by volunteers.
0: Mm-hmm.
9: We have a great art therapy group that meets once a month, and they do different types of art therapy. She also does this for St. Joseph Hospital. And they've been doing that, oh God, pre-COVID. And we can have 5 people. We can have 15 people. We never know who's going to show up.
0: Okay. So there's an opportunity if somebody's interested in supporting the work you do to volunteer as well.
9: Yes.
0: Which is terrific. And you're a nonprofit, so obviously you accept donations and financial support and are always looking for ways to, you know, help better serve the community.
9: Yeah, and as you know, our new suite that we built was funded through the New Hampshire Charitable Games.
0: Yeah. NASH you Casino. Partnered with the NASH, right?
9: Yeah, they've been great partners with us. They were there for our ribbon cutting 2 weeks ago.
0: Yeah, I saw Eric. We got to talking a little bit.
9: Yeah, they're a great group, and it's good to see that the monies from the casino are going right back into the community.
0: Yeah, for sure they are, and I think that's one of the magical things about gambling and charitable gaming in New Hampshire. Perhaps done better than in other parts of the country, for sure. Wanted to ask you, what is the effect of, every time I have somebody medically oriented in the chair, I ask about AI. Because you can't do anything, I think, in any of these fields without factoring in artificial intelligence and how AI is helping maybe to make your jobs easier or more productive. What are some of the things going on in AI in your world?
9: Well, the biggest thing in radiation is dosimetry, and dosimetry is measuring the dose of radiation. So when we do dosimetry, we are looking at the target, which would be the cancer. So let's just think left breast, okay? So we find a tumor in the left breast. So our dosimetrists measure where they want the hot point of the radiation to go and where they don't want it to go. Obviously, they don't want it to go to the heart. Mm-hmm. So with AI, we use a system called RayStation RaySearch, which has AI. And it, after we measure the tumor, through every dose of radiation, through AI, we will readjust the amount of dose and the size that we're doing. So the AI recalculates after every dose where we're going to deliver radiation, how much radiation, where we don't. So we call it ORS, organs at risk.
0: Yeah.
9: So AI really does a great job of identifying organs at risk. And again, left breast, it's the heart, to make sure that we're not delivering any radiation to an organ at risk.
0: That sounds like a helpful technology if I've ever heard one.
9: Saves a lot of time too, and it's I hate to say it, but it's more accurate than humans.
0: Yeah, well, that's okay. I mean, if you're the person who is on the table, that makes all the difference.
9: Yep.
0: So we're out of time. We're always out of time. Yes, sir.
9: I want to give a shout out to my mom.
0: Is it her birthday today? Or?
9: No. She's just a great person, but she's also someone who, through several points of her life, has battled cancer.
0: Yeah.
9: And she's a survivor, so she's been supportive, and I should say a shout out to my dad, too. Not that he's second, but.
0: Oh, that's very sweet. Thank you for doing that, Andy. I like that a lot. We have been talking with Andy DeRozier, the Chief Executive Officer, CEO, President, and Executive Director of the Radiation Center of Nashua, New Hampshire. You can look him up online and learn more. I'm sure that if you wanted to take a tour, they would welcome that too. Just reach out, and also always looking for some volunteers and other types of support. Thank you for joining us, Andy.
9: Thank you, Mike.
0: And so we will not be here live next week. I know. You're all going to be sad and feel bad for me, but I'm going to go on vacation and I won't be here for a week. So you will hear this show again a week from today. And if you missed it, then please tell your friends, or if you want somebody to hear it, please tell them to join and listen to the show about the Radiation Center and DCYF. Until 2 weeks from now, I'm going to ask, please remember to be kind to each other, because as we know, great things do happen when we live united.
10: All Sunoco fuel at the pump meets the same top-tier standards as the fuel used in NASCAR, from the track to your tank. Sunoco, the official fuel of NASCAR.
11: Kyle Larson pulled off a late race pass for the win on Chase Briscoe to score another win in the 2026 Chase at Kansas Speedway on Sunday afternoon.
12: I think it's just sometimes easier to be the hunter rather than the hunted. So I could see he was starting to struggle in front of me and still pushing really hard. And I was just trying to take it easy and let him make a mistake and build some runs on exit. So we're able to do that. I'm just proud of the team.
11: It was a dominant day for Kyle Larson as he led 235 of the total 267. Seven laps in the Hollywood Casino 400 this weekend. With Larson scoring the win, Austin Cindric finished in the second position. Denny Hamlin was third, Chase Briscoe fourth, and Ryan Blaney completed the top five. With the win on Sunday, Kyle Larson was able to pad his points lead by 26 markers over Denny Hamlin in second. Christopher Bell, Joey Logano, and Ryan Blaney remained the top five in the Chase standings. There are now only six races remaining in the Chase, with the next event being out west at the Las Vegas Motor Speedway this upcoming weekend. The South Point 400 goes green on Sunday afternoon. And with the Monday morning race recap on the Motor Racing Network, brought to you by Sunoco, I'm Tim Cattelfamo, reporting from Kansas City.
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25: 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In 1928, Scottish researcher Alexander Fleming discovers penicillin. Born on this day in 1551 B.C., Confucius. 1901, Ed Sullivan. Dying on this day in 1985, Louis Pasteur at 72. And in 1991, Miles Davis of pneumonia. He was 65. Then finally on this day in 1966, Macarena by Los Del Rio hits number one. And that's WSMN's Life for Today for September 28th. I'm Phil Kincaid.
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0: I just wanted the song to go a little bit longer than we normally do because
1: we were jamming out
0: to that. Hey, everybody. 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WSMN.live if you're on the internets, the interwebs. And we also are on Facebook Live this morning with my lovely, lovely wife, Alicia. How are you doing this morning?
1: I'm great. How are you?
0: Oh, peachy. I've had my coffee.
1: Yeah, it is a sunny day. It's beautiful. If you're watching on Facebook, you can see our live shot of Main Street down there.
0: Yep.
1: Things are moving.
0: Which is super helpful if you're trying to figure out whether or not you want to go through Main Street for the traffic. But yeah, at 7 a.m., it's not bad ever.
1: No,
0: it really isn't bad down
1: here. There's really not a lot of traffic down here. Yeah. And there's great places to get coffee down here.
0: Yeah.
1: A whole lot of great places. Pastries.
0: Oh, Crosby.
1: All kinds of things. We've got Crosby Bakery.
0: And
1: Jaja Bell's opens a little bit later.
0: Jaja Bell's.
1: Riverwalk. We've got Bonhoeffer's.
0: We're blessed. We're blessed down here in Nashville with great places.
1: Like, yeah. There's some amazing places down here.
0: Yeah.
1: It's you can incredible. Wave at us up here in the fishbowl.
0: Yes, you can.
1: Get your breakfast and give us a wave.
0: Yep. Oh, we might have some people, because I can see some cars coming in. We might have some people waving.
1: You think they heard us right now and like came down here?
0: Oh, I think, you know what? If you go by today, just honk if you're listening, just so that we can hear you honk.
1: Nice.
0: We got a honker.
1: Nice.
0: That's amazing.
1: Hello to you, sir.
0: See that?
1: Or ma'am.
0: Whoever you are, amazing. That is phenomenal. Thank you.
1: You know what? It's here's the thing. It's what brings you joy in life.
0: Yeah.
1: There are little pieces that bring you joy in life. Like, as a matter of fact, you're wearing a hoodie today, and that brings me joy because I almost wore a hoodie and then I was too hot because hoodie season is almost upon us.
0: I'm trying to will it into existence with this hoodie today.
1: It makes me happy.
0: Yeah.
1: There is nothing better than like some comfy jeans and a hoodie.
0: I love hoodie life.
1: Yeah. And this is the first fall we've had in like 4 years where we're not out actively campaigning.
0: Yeah.
1: So it's kind of nice.
0: Yeah. Although it's great to talk to Nashua voters. It is also great to not necessarily...
1: Well, I should say actively campaigning for ourselves.
0: Yeah, exactly.
1: You know,
0: yeah.
1: We get to talk to people still.
0: We're campaigning for others.
1: And, you know, just keeping that touch base for everybody.
0: Yeah.
1: Seeing where they are and everything. So
0: we had a lot of stuff going on this week, specifically in the America's Favorite Couple realm.
1: Oh.
0: We've advanced, by the way, since our show last week, we have advanced to the semifinals.
1: Yeah. So that was wild. We went from how many couples originally?
0: About 180,000 couples.
1: 180,000. Now we're down to 190.
0: Yeah.
1: Like 190, period, not thousands.
0: So. Yep. We're down to 190 and we are in that top group and we're holding first place in our group.
1: Yeah. And you know what? It's one of those things. We have a very serious life a lot of times. We try to find fun here and there. And, you know, everybody loves a good love story, and ours is pretty unique. So we thought we'd throw it out there. Somebody invited us to throw it out there and see how it goes. And it's exciting. And for me, I tell you what, I have a great time walking down memory lane talking about our love story because it was really a pivot for me.
0: Yeah.
1: The first years of my adulthood were pretty tough. So
0: yeah,
1: a lot of good things in there still. There's always good in even with the bad. But it's been really fun to kind of go through our love story.
0: It's kind of interesting how this love story changes you, like how it fundamentally alters like your entire life. And I would say that it's done that for both of us.
1: You know?
0: It is absolutely done that for both of us where Johnny Anchors voted Greg all the way. That's what he said.
1: Ah,
0: yeah.
1: Love Johnny Anchors.
0: It's amazing.
1: He's the best.
0: By the way, if anybody does want to vote today, and I will say it's close, surprisingly enough, I shouldn't say surprisingly enough, everybody loves their love story, and this is what
1: well,
0: is
1: Well, everybody has a network.
0: Yeah, everybody has a network, everybody loves their love story, and sometimes a bunch of people love your love story, like in our case, and we love it more than anybody does, but we're super happy that we have supporters for our love story. Whenever I tell somebody new that doesn't know anything about it, when I ran 2,000 miles to get to my first date with you, I think they're very, very confused, and I have to back up and explain it. And then I told them, you know, and then when I tell them I was friend-zoned until I almost died, and that was...
1: There's a lot of cliffhangers in here, but you quadrupled the song, I Would Walk 500 Miles.
0: Exactly. I would walk 2,000 miles, and I didn't walk, I ran, so, you know...
1: Yeah, but you can still vote. You can vote until Thursday night.
0: You can.
1: If you're interested, Inklink had a little blurb about us, which is fun. And you know what? This is fun. So it's fun for us.
0: It's supposed to be fun. It's not supposed to be, you know, whatever.
1: The nice thing is if we do win, we win $20,000 that we are committed to giving back to Nashua. So we're going to find an organization. That's a lot of money.
0: Or a set of organizations. Difference. Yeah, we don't know.
1: Yeah, to figure out, you know, the best, how it would best be served here in Nashua. And it gets a little highlight onto Nashua, which happens to be our favorite city.
0: Yeah, absolutely.
1: So that would be really good. It has been fun to look at other people's love stories, though, too, I will say.
0: Yeah, it has been cool. The if you want to vote for us, voteMaddieandAlicia.com is the name of the URL, or voteAliciaandMaddie.com. It doesn't really matter which way you go on that, but you have to spell it out. And yeah, that's our URL to vote. You can do either one of those. The free
1: it's
0: votes.
1: Free. Yeah.
0: Yep, it's free votes every 24 hours. We're just excited to have all the support that we've had so far, and we want to go as far as we can.
1: Yeah.
0: So super appreciate your vote and the support.
1: Thanks for spreading the love. Speaking of fun and love, though, have you seen this girl, Face Dance Girl?
0: I have no idea what you're talking
1: about. Okay, so there is this girl. I think she's from Kauai, but anyway, she's also called Mask Girl, but she's on TikTok. She does like a face dance to Dance Monkey. Yeah, seriously. It's like she does all these like crazy like faces. I have a rubber face, but not like this girl.
0: Oh.
1: She's pretty impressive. But anyway, she looks like an anime character when she does this. It looks like there's some kind of AI on her face, but it's actually her face.
0: I've seen a bunch of these folks in on
1: this girl has
0: TikTok.
1: Like reddish hair. Yeah, so she's on TikTok. She's viral on TikTok. But
0: so there are a bunch of like, this girl is like amazing.
1: She is. But people are mad about it. And I'm like,
0: why
1: that she's doing this? They just think it's like ridiculous that she's making these faces. I'm like, since when? Why are people mad? Like, don't be mad. People can have fun. Life is serious. There are a lot of serious things, but you got to find some joy.
0: Mad people and stuff like this just brings attention. You know what I mean?
1: There's always,
0: no matter what you do in life, no matter what it is, it doesn't matter. You'll always bring, like if it's public out there at all, mm-hmm. doesn't matter what it is. You could be serving everyone else around you completely and wholeheartedly and doing, you know, God's work. It doesn't matter. There's always going to be the haters.
1: Somebody will find something to complain about.
0: They will always find something to complain about. But by the way, that's just an opportunity to say that you are channeling some of that energy into what you're doing, because for every hater that you bring, they will talk about it and that will bring more likers.
1: Yeah, and I think that's a good way to think about it.
0: Yeah, it's just a matter of channeling people's energy. That's all you're really doing. And that's kind of what, you know, that's what my mom thought about all of that.
1: Yeah.
0: So.
1: Yeah. More joy this week over in the Tree Streets. I think this weekend they were painting new murals.
0: Oh, were they?
1: Yeah. Over on the railroad.
0: Okay.
1: Area.
0: Yeah.
1: So, I think there's, I'm trying to find the article.
0: Oh, we'll have to go by.
1: No, I lost it. Yep.
0: On the way back, we'll go by.
1: I love the murals in this city.
0: They are great. Yeah. So, I know Positive Street Art has done a lot of those, mm-hmm. which is cool. But we've got a ton of stuff. We've got a ton of murals downtown.
1: We do.
0: And whenever you want to, we should do a treasure hunt or a mural hunt.
1: Oh, that would be fun.
0: That'd be fun.
1: Like say a random thing and see if any of our listeners can figure out which mural that is or where it's at.
0: Yeah. Some people could take a portion of the mural photograph. Like we could have the city do like a little scavenger hunt where they take like a portion of something and then say, where is this? Got to go find it.
1: And that'd
0: then when they
1: fun.
0: Get there, there's a QR code that brings them onto the next clue.
1: Yeah, that would be a lot of fun.
0: I love doing stuff like that.
1: Yeah. So I think at 7:30 today, we have Henry Oak coming on from the Harbor Care.
0: Great.
1: We're going to talk about veterans stand down.
0: Talk about stand down, yeah.
1: So that'll be great to talk to him about.
0: Yeah.
1: And what else is going on?
0: Well, we had our Board of Public Works meeting last week, and it was lively. A lot of discussion. A lot of
1: anything new people should know about.
0: No, other than the wastewater side of the house is growing, the collective money that it costs to run wastewater is projected to be growing 7% year over year.
1: They did
0: an internal study to try to figure out like what this would look like. But to be fair, you know, 7%, we look at it and we say that's a lot. And I agree. I think that we need to figure out ways to, you know, I think I did the math, and from now, it basically means that by 2036, the expenses for wastewater will be double what it is now.
1: Is there a reason for that, or just?
0: Well, it all depends how you're looking. So since COVID, investments in wastewater have been skyrocketing, and it's actually because just costs are skyrocketing for everything. So wastewater is a very regulated place. Mm-hmm. Inside of our city. Everybody should know that. And that's good. We want it to be regulated. We have a bunch of issues with, you know, actually our water is some of the best in the, you know, in terms of how we care for our water, it's some of the best in the entire country, in my view. And I think it has to be because, you know, we know that Merrimack's situation is pretty bad. Mm-hmm. With PFAS and everything else. Although, you know, we're still trying to get our hands around the PFAS situation ourselves with how to deal with it with biosolids. But the bottom line is that it's grown, I think by average, it's been 10% year over year since COVID.
1: Oh, wow.
0: So I think there was one year that we had a pause, but for the last 2 years, we've seen 10-11% rises. And so part of this is surprisingly enough, is that 7% is actually getting down the cost more than anything else. And I did a little bit of research on my end, and it looks like if we had to like break it specifically down, if we were going to be conservative, it's probably going to be about, you know, 6 to 7%. But if we're looking, I'm just kind of hoping that they can keep costs down for Nashua voters

0: now what that crew has to go through in order to make sure that our water is clean and utilized appropriately.
1: Yeah.
0: So
1: yeah,
0: it's a lot. That was the big thing. Not too much going on other than a few approvals, which we normally do.
1: The garage progress is starting.
0: Yep. For the infrastructure.
1: Approvals. Yep. We had infrastructure joint meeting, and we are starting to move along with that, which will be great.
0: Yeah.
1: DPW already functions at a high level, but I think once we get everything consolidated and in a good place where things are much more functional, it will be an amazing difference for the entire city.
0: I agree. Yeah.
1: So it'll be good.
0: So the garage is important. Anything on the alderman side?
1: We have a meeting this week on the budget, and this is really more about what we'd like to see in the next budget, like what changes we'd like to see made, and the whole process. We get together and we review kind of what that process looked like, and I think that we all have strong suggestions for the next time that we see a budget. It was hard to read. It was hard to understand this year. It's hard to follow all these different things and to know honestly where we can cut and where we can't cut. When you're cutting things, you can't just cut the bottom line.
0: No.
1: Because you don't know what necessary services might be there, mm-hmm. or might not be there. So anyway, there's a lot that we need to do that would be help with some transparency, help with direction, and what our city looks like if we're funding or not funding. Mm-hmm. And I think that helps everybody in the long run. I think everybody who's paying taxes, us included, wants to know, A, what we're getting for our money and what services we're going to cut if we aren't paying certain monies.
0: Mm-hmm.
1: So that'll be a big meeting this week. Continuum of Care has their meeting this week where, it is all the groups that deal with homelessness and housing and get together and talk. It's a really amazing group to be a part of. Mm. A lot of really hard workers in that group. So that will be this week. Anything else this week? No, the next big Board of Aldermen meeting is Thursday, September 10th.
0: Mm.
1: So what's the next one there?
0: What is I don't even know what today is. Oh, it's 8:30. It's the last day of August.
1: It is the last day of August.
0: It's the last day of
1: Tomorrow
0: August.
1: Tomorrow is September 1st. So yeah. So this weekend, there was also the 73rd Greeley Park Art Show.
0: Yeah.
1: We missed it.
0: We did.
1: I was not feeling super, super well. No. So got my freshman vaccines. Yeah.
0: Yeah. You want to talk about that? That was crazy.
1: Let's just say that my body rejected soundly the shingles vaccine.
0: That's crazy.
1: Yeah. It did not like it.
0: It's crazy.
1: It was not happy.
0: And you're like, well, no. And I'm like, oh, no,
1: like,
0: that
1: all
0: was,
1: in
0: it
1: the
0: was
1: name
0: wild,
1: of health,
0: folks.
1: Let me knock you off your feet for four days. So
0: your temperature at one point was what?
1: 104.
0: 104. That's wild.
1: Yeah. I mean, at that point, you could definitely say I was hot. So I was burning up. So anyway, we missed that, but it was the 73rd one, which is amazing. Yeah. I know a lot of people went down there, and art shows are just a great space to see all the talent that we have. And there's a lot of talent in this city. The Nashua Police Department Mounted Unit actually had to say goodbye. I think it was earlier last week. Their founding horse, Officer Charlie, it was earlier this month, passed away.
0: Oh.
1: So the horse that founded all that. So that was sad.
0: That is sad.
1: Yeah. And Riviera University, which is right in our ward, Ward 7, is expanding their bachelor's degree pathways. So that's exciting.
0: I remember when Riviera College... I say Riviera College, so that dates me, but I remember Riviera College being much smaller, no signs that showed that the campus started and ended. You couldn't really tell. The Rotary that led to it downtown had the Nashua Rotary Club sign in the middle of it rather than on the side. Mm-hmm. It's now on the side. But I remember when the college was small and... It was almost a little bit stagnant back then, like it was in terms of its growth. But when I came back into Nashua in 2018, I was stunned to see how much progress had actually happened with that university. And I went from college to university when I was gone. And I'm over the moon excited about that university. It's one of the best in the country for nursing.
1: Mm-hmm.
0: Like people it's well

0: known for that, and people have been going there for a long time for that. But now it's expanding to be a bunch of different specialties. And I know that that new science and technology building is really cool.
1: It is, Dean. If you haven't driven by it recently, they just added some more dorms.
0: Yeah.
1: So a few more dorms, which is nice.
0: Yeah.
1: So, anyway, but it's kind of a light news week in Nashua this week. So.
0: Oh, you know, we've got a bunch going on. The Patriots are starting too. And they look both bad and good. they had a rough game with the Cleveland Browns, but they won their first one. And whatever, you know, this is why I love fall. You know what I'm looking right now on the desk, and I see Paul Bergeron has got his schedule out. So
1: it's so great. By the way, stop by WSMN if you need, or Paul Bergeron's office, and you can get one of his schedules. It's pretty awesome.
0: Oh, really? He's giving them out, huh?
1: Yeah, he is. There's a whole stack of them.
0: Oh, very cool. Well, I'm going to steal this one. Seattle is up first.
1: I bet you don't even have to steal it. He'd probably give it to you.
0: I'm stealing it. I want to live life dangerously. I'm looking September 9th, Seattle. That's not a very good way to start off this. I guess we always want revenge. So this is going to be nice.
1: All right. Yeah. Well, I'll let you tell everybody what we're listening to, and I'm going to get our guest
0: okay,
1: in here.
0: Okay, sounds good.
1: We'll wake up.
0: I didn't know Henry was here. If you are tuning in, we are at WSMN, 1590 AM, 95.3 FM, WSMN.live. And if you are watching us on Facebook, we're on Facebook Live. You can see beautiful downtown Nashua this morning, and I would say the lack of traffic, because there's not a whole lot of cars going on here. But if you are driving by, we'd love to hear the honking if you're listening. But yeah, we're up in the fishbowl, and it's pretty cool. And as we get our guests settled, we just wanted to wish you a happy morning and your drive to through Nashua. So now we are here, and we've got our guest all set up and ready to go. So
1: we do. We've got Henry Oaken here, who is the HarborCare president and CEO, correct?
2: Yes.
1: Am I giving you all your titles?
0: Good morning.
1: Good morning. Thanks for joining us this early.
2: Absolutely.
1: You look like you are going to take advantage of some golf today.
2: No, not today.
1: Not today. So he is wearing the hoodie, trying to get the hoodie vibes back in, and you are trying to get the golf in, right?
2: There you go. Yes.
0: Yeah.
1: If anybody was watching online, they saw me doing some air traffic controlling, trying to get Henry's attention out there, but we are with it now on this Monday. So you are here again, which thank you for coming. I'm going to unblind you here.
2: Oh, thank you.
0: All right. If you're watching on Facebook, we've got the most exciting unblinding happening.
1: We are blinding him with the sun. It is a beautiful day today. So you're here to talk about the veteran stand down that HarborCare does again.
2: Yes. So it's a wonderful event. It's an event that we've been holding for well over 20 years at this point. And the goal of this gathering is to connect veterans to services in the community. Now, historically, our focus has been on connecting veterans experiencing homelessness with services. But what we've determined is that a lot of the services that we have available here in the state for veterans can actually help prevent homelessness to begin with. So we want to make sure that veterans are aware of what is accessible to them. They might not need those services today, but down the line, they might come across a situation that that's out of their control. And we have a lot of great community agencies that are there to help.
1: I love the switch from just reactive to preventative.
2: Yes.
1: That's such an important piece that we've been talking a lot about in the continuum of care as well, like how to circumvent that. So for people who've never been, walk us through what actually happens when a veteran walks through the door at stand down. What's the first hour like for them?
2: So this year's event is held at in Manchester.
1: Okay.
2: The folks at Eversource really have been fantastic in providing the venue for the event. So the location is at Eversource Energy Park in Manchester. When you come in, the first stop is check-in. We want to make sure that we have accountability of folks coming in and out of the space.
1: Smart.
2: And then there's a little bit of wayfinding. But once you get through the check-in, you have about 50 different community partners there willing to talk about the services that they provide. And in addition to nonprofit agencies. We also have representatives from the VA, Harbor Care, of course, and typically we have a very short speaking program. Last year, Governor Ayotte provided some remarks, the Mayor of Manchester as well. Just an overall very positive event.
1: What kind of community partners do you have there? Like what kind of services are we talking about?
2: Yeah, quite a few. So within the city of Manchester, we have agencies that focus on the greater Manchester area, but we also have some agencies that provide services statewide. So some of our community partners include agencies like Easter Seals, Veterans Count, Liberty House, which is a transitional housing program in Manchester, Helping Hands, which is a shelter in Manchester. And we also have representatives from the Department of Labor. Of course, the VA has many different types of programs that they offer to veterans, of course, Harbor Care, other wonderful agencies like Operation Delta Dog that provides, helps connect veterans to service animals. The list just goes on.
1: That's amazing. I do know that Fortin Gage here in Nashua has been doing their VACE program, and Operation Delta Dog was their recipient this month, which is pretty fun. Now, you help the veterans out, but I know that some veterans have even maybe young families. Are there services for the families as well, or is this really just focused on the actual veteran?
2: Yeah, great question. So we are here in the city of Nashua. We have two transitional housing programs, one on Spring Street and the other on Factory Street. And the one, the facility on Spring Street actually is, it was at the time the first of its kind in that it was providing transitional housing to not only veterans, but also their families. They have, that particular facility has both one and two bedroom units. So we took that same model and applied it to Manchester. So we have another facility out there, and the focus of the of that particular program model is on the family when there are families that need services.
1: Nice. Now, Harbor Care ended veteran homelessness in Nashua in, I think, 2017.
2: Yes.
1: Why hasn't that model scaled statewide yet, do you think?
2: Well, it's underway.
1: Is it?
2: Yes. So within the city of Manchester, we took on an initiative in September of 2024 to do the same thing there. And when we started to paint a picture of what we were working with at the time, we had 47 veterans experiencing homelessness. And fast forward about a year, a little bit over a year, we were able to connect all of those veterans to permanent housing, which was really phenomenal.
0: That's amazing.
2: What's more remarkable is the system that we built within the city of Manchester. When we started, the typical time from identifying a veteran in need to finding that veteran permanent housing was over 280 days. Fast forward a year, that time was reduced to about 120. And as of 3 weeks ago, that was further reduced to 88 days.
1: Wow. What is the secret to the success on that?
0: Yeah.
2: Well, a number of different things. So having community partnerships, establishing a what we call a common operating picture, a single source of truth. We know every single veteran by name, their needs. And as part of the process, one of the partner agencies takes ownership of the situation with that particular veteran. Now, we all work in collaboration with each other. We meet every couple of weeks to do something called case conferencing, where we review the needs of all the veterans on the list and figure out what is the next step for that particular individual. So it's a highly coordinated activity.
0: And how do you identify these folks? Do they come to a location, a central location, and let themselves known? Or is it something that you do outreach to and try to find them?
2: Yeah, great question. So the outreach activities really do have a huge impact. A lot of veterans don't come out and ask for help.
0: Right, right.
2: So we have to, in some cases, go out and find them. What we do have now as part of this community system is multiple entry points into the system.
0: Okay.
2: So any of the partner agencies can effectively put that veterans information into the system that we use, and then that's how we track.
0: Okay. And then when you get this tracking, you basically have case managers or whatever it is to try to follow them. Mm-hmm. Okay.
2: Exactly.
0: Great.
1: And I love the individualized nature you were talking about, because each veteran's story is different.
2: Yes.
1: I think sometimes we like to say, oh, if there's one problem, it's just we're going to lump them all together. Mm-hmm. But for a veteran, it's not only where they served, what their service looked like, but also what their background was before they went into that service.
2: Yeah.
1: So it's a multifaceted.
2: Yeah.
1: Part for that. So after they go to stand down, mm-hmm. they get connected to services. Or now, is it people that are new getting connected to services, or is it people that are already like within the program and they're coming for more help? Or
2: yeah, it's a combination of both.
1: Okay,
2: it really is. We do have a number of veterans that connect with us through the stand down, and when I say us, it's the community partners.
1: Sure.
2: For the first time at the stand down, and that's what we want to see. That's what we want to continue to see.
1: Okay, that makes sense. Now, what does week two look like? So they've come, they've gotten there, you know, they've talked to people and stuff. What does it look like after the stand down is done? Like, what's that follow-up look like?
2: Yeah, it really depends on the needs of the veteran. In some cases, there is no follow-up. They show up, they learn about the services, and okay, maybe I don't need this right now, but I might someday. Mm-hmm. But in some cases, yes, there is actionable work that needs to happen. And typically what that looks like is I'll use Harbor Care as an example. Typically what happens is there is an intake process where we assess the needs of the veteran and then develop the appropriate follow-up plan.
0: Is there anything in terms of the when veterans come in, if they have families, is there services for the families as well? Or is it just something that like an individual veteran would come in and say, I need help?
2: Yeah, it depends on the program. So the VA, for example, for the most part, the benefit follows the veteran.
0: Sure.
2: But we do have a number of wonderful agencies that do extend services out to the family.
0: Okay.
2: So in our particular case, Harbor Care, I mentioned that we offer housing for not only the veteran, but also their family.
0: The families as well.
2: And once they're in our transitional housing, we have other supportive services that we can extend to them.
0: Gotcha. So we have listeners that may know veterans. The question is, you know, what is the best way to get them to the event? If you've got, you know, any listeners out there that know some veterans that may be interested in this. So how do we get them to the event? Is there a coordinated transportation? Is there a number they can call?
2: Yeah, we can help out. Certainly. There's the easiest way is to go to harborcarenh.org.
0: Okay.
2: There's a button right on the front page that says, I need help now. It's very simple to use. Just click on that.
0: Great.
2: And that'll get to one of our, one of the folks that can route that request. And that's a pretty quick response.
0: Okay.
1: So if you don't have transportation, don't think you're left out.
2: That's right.
1: There's a way to handle that. How many veterans do you expect this year?
2: So certainly well over 100. That's been the trend for the past several years.
1: Is it going up? Is the trend going up?
2: Yeah, we hope to see more. Okay. And that's one of the reasons why we've extended the reach to veterans who might not necessarily need services right away.
1: Yeah. Now, there are a lot of people, it's campaign season, mm-hmm. knocking doors, talking to people. I know the first year that I did, I came across a veteran mm-hmm. who, you know, when you ask, what is your concern? He was afraid he was not able to afford his rent anymore.
2: Yeah.
1: And his electric bill mm-hmm. as well. So is that somebody, you know, and he had tried to work with the VA, you know, was, I guess, maybe displeased with, you know, the lack of help he gotten from there. But is that a situation where somebody could pass along Harbor Care's number and you are able to kind of maybe see what you can do in that situation?
2: Yes. Yeah, absolutely. We operate programs that are intended to address those needs specifically. We have seen that quite a bit with a cost of living going up across many, many different fronts. You have individuals that are doing nothing wrong, but the cost of rent goes up, mm-hmm. the cost of living expenses go up, and they just can't make ends meet. And
1: many are on a fixed income.
2: That's exactly. Mm-hmm. And that's why we're here. We're here to fill that gap and figure out a way forward.
1: Do you have a number of how many veterans you guys have helped? Do you know?
2: Yeah, so every year we provide services to over 500 veterans.
1: Incredible.
2: This is across
0: the
2: state.
0: Big number.
2: And this initiative in Manchester, I'm going to go back to that because the progress there really has been phenomenal. Since we started, I believe the number as of last week was the system has been able to house about 140 previously veterans experiencing homelessness, which is really just phenomenal.
0: Yeah,
1: that's incredible.
0: It is.
2: And so what we're hoping to do is we are gathering a lot of data. We're meeting a lot of veterans, learning about their experiences, and that's a population, a subpopulation of the broader population experiencing homelessness.
0: Mm-hmm.
2: So that information, that knowledge can subsequently be applied to other populations. Mm-hmm. Experiencing homelessness. So that's what we're hoping to do.
1: So then to kind of expand it.
2: Yeah.
1: That's great. Is there, I've been talking a lot about resource gaps and stuff lately, mm-hmm. but is there a gap that you currently see that we're just not meeting or that, you know, needs more help?
2: So what we're seeing is, a lot of veterans that are older.
1: Okay.
2: I think the last statistic was veterans that are 55 plus. Mm-hmm. I think is the what we're seeing the most over the course of the past several years across our transitional housing programs.
0: Mm-hmm.
2: So the challenge with that is in some cases we have veterans that have a tough time moving around. So finding first floor ADA compliant units has been a challenge.
1: Oh, okay.
0: In this area, yeah, I can understand that. Yeah.
2: Yeah.
0: Okay.
2: Yeah,
1: it's been very. Have you heard of any of the newer developments that are focused on that at all? Or
2: so part of the work that we are doing across the state, but specifically in Manchester, and it's some of the same strategies that we applied here in Nashua, have been connecting with landlords, connecting with developers. Mm-hmm. The mayor of Manchester has been a huge help in making those connections, as well as other community partners. So yes, we've had a number of developers that have opened up their projects to veterans in support of this initiative.
0: Great, and so you'll see like the altering potentially of plans if there or the baking into the plans like how veterans would actually like utilize their services if they're developing or.
2: Well, not so much on the programming side, but making sure that the units are accessible to the veteran programs that are providing, whether it's a subsidy or...
0: I see.
2: Yeah.
0: Gotcha. Okay.
1: And that's part of the services that you do is to help find those units, right?
2: Yeah.
1: And find availability mm-hmm. for these people. So it's not like these people come to you and then they still have to hunt for it.
2: Right. Right.
1: It's interesting because I think that sometimes people get jaded because customer service just overall, we all know, has dropped off mm-hmm. the face of the map. And so, you know, when you tell people like, oh, you know, you should contact this place, they kind of have like, you know, nah, they're not going to help me or nah, they're not going to walk me through it. But you guys are very different. You know, you really walk through the process
2: yeah.
1: with your veterans.
2: Yes. So one of the things that I mentioned to lots of people is that oftentimes when people walk through the door, specifically at HarborCare, it's probably they're probably in the most vulnerable point in their life.
1: Mm-hmm.
2: And we have to make sure that we do everything that we can to make sure that we establish trust and rapport quickly. Mm-hmm. So that way we can get to the next step, whatever that may be.
1: Right. You know, speaking to the same veteran that I spoke with before and talking to him about getting help, you know, it was interesting. He said, I'm not, you know, I don't want to beg anybody for help. I don't want to do it. And I said, how about let us show you our gratitude,
2: mm-hmm.
1: you know, for taking care of us? Because really, these veterans have stepped up. Maybe they've gone to a foreign country. Maybe they've done stuff right here in our country. I lived in an area in Southern Illinois where it floods a lot. It's by the Mississippi. Mm-hmm. And so you will see, you know, the whether it be National Guard or, you know, local army, whatever, out there sandbagging and working for the community and helping out. But it's just kind of the backbone of the country. So I hate it when I see them, you know, not wanting to get help. So this really isn't like a pity thing or anything. It's really gratitude giving back to them.
2: Yeah, that's a great point. And that is a real phenomenon that, that we see within the community. Veterans might not necessarily think about reaching out for help as their first actions yeah. when they experience a challenge. So what we do is we have peers within our programs, veterans who have served, and we oftentimes lean on them to make that additional connection.
1: That's great. Yeah. That's yeah. actually a great way to do that.
0: So in terms of the event itself upcoming, Stand Down, what do you see as, if a listener wanted to contribute or volunteer, or maybe we had a business or some person, like, you know, kind of
1: offers a service.
0: Yeah. What do you think are the largest gaps that you're seeing in the event that's upcoming? Or maybe there's none. Maybe
1: you got it
0: dialed in. Yeah.
2: Well, there's always need. What I will say is that within our programs for veterans, we typically see about $1,000 funding gap per veteran.
0: Okay.
2: So we have to fundraise to fill that gap to help support the services within our transitional housing program. To fill the gaps within the Stand Down. So, for example, what we try to do is, for veterans experiencing homelessness specifically, we do try to provide some assistance at the Stand Down. So we might have clothing, socks, mm-hmm. Work boots, things of that nature. And we go out and buy that and provide that to the veterans.
0: So is there something that you think that a listener could potentially focus on, or is it just money? You think that?
2: Yeah, I think, so harborcarenh.org, right from the front page, you'll be able to find out how you can help. Okay. And the website makes it pretty easy to navigate.
0: Are there any particular services you're seeing in New Hampshire specifically that we could, you know, obviously we're not the only ones trying to tackle this problem. Mm-hmm. But I'm wondering if there's anything in New Hampshire that we need to focus on that other states have focused on that you've seen. Is there any services that we could potentially just be a little bit more like diligent on because we don't have them?
2: For veterans specifically,
0: yeah,
2: or
0: veterans or the larger,
2: yeah,
0: you know,
2: yeah. Well, I think that a focus on prevention services really needs to be amplified.
0: Okay.
2: So building shelters, building transitional housing facilities, that's part of the broader system, but it's expensive to run those programs.
0: Mm-hmm.
2: And it's very difficult to staff them in some cases 24/7. So if we can figure out what is the farthest upstream intervention that we can really target and just place as much focus as possible, it won't yield results immediately.
0: Sure,
2: but that I think we just as a system we have to change our mindset.
0: Is there anybody doing transitional housing well that you've seen?
2: I think Harbor Care is.
0: Yeah, well, but I mean, like beyond Harbor Care, like, yeah. Is there any city doing it well somewhere? Is there any like model we can look at and say maybe that's the place to?
2: You know what's interesting? The federal administration is really shifting their program model, specifically through the Office of Housing and Urban Development, whereas in the past it had largely supported this housing model called permanent supportive housing,
0: mm-hmm.
2: where you would have an individual in housing with supports for an extended period of time. So as part of the continuum of care funding, which you referenced earlier, I think, mm-hmm. And the work that we do there, the shift is that program is now shifting to a more transitional housing model.
0: Mm-hmm.
2: So instead of permanent supportive housing, now you have transitional housing with the ultimate goal of getting the individuals in programming to a point of self-sufficiency where they can move on to permanent housing. So it is that shift is controversial. It's actually been challenged in the courts.
0: Wow. Hmm.
2: So we'll see how it ultimately unfolds. So
1: what is the challenge on that, if you don't mind talking up a little bit about that? Like, how is it being challenged in the courts? Because they don't think it's as effective, or
2: that's right. Yeah.
1: Not best practice.
2: Yeah. Permanent supportive housing is a model that has proven to be successful. So as a case in point, individuals living in our permanent supportive housing programs, well over 90% of them do not fall back into homelessness.
0: Okay. Wow.
2: Yeah. So that's so the investment into that program, it's yielding a return. The challenge that what appears to be the challenge is having that extended stay in that particular program model. So it has been challenged a couple of times now, and we'll ultimately see where this lands.
1: Yeah, it's interesting because, you know, I think that there is this, you know, sometimes people say, oh, they just need a place to sleep, but that's not really it. This is really, there's a, you know, we learn this whole approach that it's not just about saying, okay, I'm going to give you money or I'm going to give you this. It's about helping that person build life skills to be able to take it past that so they can be a success. And I hate to see us going away from that model because I do think that, you know, for whatever reason, maybe people get into bad habits or, you know, they've had a bad run of luck or whatever else. It does help to have that shift, not just the resources, but to be able to know how to build on that.
2: Right.
1: Is such a big deal. So, and I, you know, also, I think people don't understand too, if we wait until homelessness actually happens, we're playing catch up.
2: Mm-hmm.
1: There's a whole lot more things we have to deal with. And, you know, there's health costs, there's everything else. So what does early prevention look like now? Like somebody maybe comes and says they're having rent issues and stuff, or what does that early prevention look like?
2: Well, it all depends on the situation. This is homelessness is such a complex problem, but
1: let's give us one example.
2: Sure. And I'll use a non-veteran example.
1: Okay.
2: So let's talk about really, really upstream.
1: Sure.
2: So if you have a young person with an undiagnosed learning disability and that does not get addressed, ultimately that learning disability can result in having challenges in school, maybe not succeeding with academics, and that has an impact on potentially self-esteem, there might be some maladaptive behaviors that develop as a result of that, which could lead to mental health challenges or substance use, and then ultimately that could lead into worse things.
1: Yeah.
2: So if we for that particular individual, if we were able to identify that learning disability early on and intervene accordingly, that young person could have a potentially different path. And I've seen that happen. But you're not going to see the results of that particular intervention for 20 years.
1: And you might not even realize that intervention happened.
2: Mm-hmm.
1: But if you're on the ground working on that, you know
2: that
1: person's life was changed.
0: Mm-hmm.
1: For sure.
0: Absolutely. So just mentioning at the end here, Veterans Stand Down. It's a resource and service expo for former service members and their families on September 18th, 2026. Not next year. 10 a.m. to 2 p.m. at Eversource Energy Park on 780 North Commercial Street in Manchester. Is there any last final things that you want to talk about in relation to Stand Down?
2: Well, just want to say thank you to the both of you for having me here today, getting the word out. This is how we do outreach, connecting with our community partners. So thank you.
0: Yeah, absolutely. Well, thank you.
1: Thank you. Geez, it's Heroes Helping Heroes. So we really appreciate you. So tell us one more time, if somebody wants to get a hold of Harbor Care, if they need help, if they know somebody that might need help, or they need a ride, what's the best way to get a hold of you all? Or they want to help?
2: Just go to our webpage, harborcarenh.org.
1: And we'll put that on there. Okay, so we have a minute or two left?
0: About 2 minutes.
1: Any inspirational story you can give us? Doesn't have to be a name of a veteran that Harbor Care has made an impact for.
2: There's so many. I think I shared one the last
1: time.
2: And
1: on a note of joy.
2: Yeah, yeah. So we have a veteran, Navy veteran. Her name is Alicia. She served active.
1: Nice
2: she was active duty. when she came back to the community, she was working through some challenges, and ultimately that led her to a path of homelessness. We connected with her, and just a wonderful, wonderful turnaround story. She's highlighted on our webpage. You can read all about Alicia's story there. But she was with our transitional housing for just a short period of time, and then moved on to permanent housing.
1: That's fantastic. Well, thank you for doing that for her. And thank you, Alicia, for your service.
0: Yeah. Absolutely.
1: And to all of our veterans, thank you for serving our country and giving us the freedoms that we have.
0: Harbor Care is such a great organization.
1: They are.
0: We get to gush over it now, but all of thank you for all that you do. It's such
1: certainly
0: a
1: backbone here in Nashua.
0: Yeah, it's very important. So
2: our pleasure.
0: And it'll actually potentially lead to the larger problem of homelessness. So solutions for that. So I'm glad you're thinking of that and helping in that space, because it's been a problem for a long time.
1: It has.
0: Thousands of years, actually.
1: Yeah. Exactly. Since there were homes.
0: So thank you. Really appreciate it. All right.
2: All right. Thank you.
0: Think we're just about wrapped up. So are we going to be here next week?
1: We will. I don't think we'll be on Facebook Live again, but we are going to be here chatting at everybody.
0: Okay. Well, we will then see you next week, everybody. Really appreciate it. 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Or you've heard us on WSMN.live, but we will see you next week. Thank you.
1: Have a great week.

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1: USA Radio News. I'm John Summers. British police say they've thwarted a potential terror attack on a UK airbase used by the US military.
2: Ollie Barrett reports that early yesterday, police received a call that three suspicious vehicles were seen moving toward RAF Fairford.
3: Five men were arrested initially on suspicion of explosives offences, but they were later rearrested on suspicion of the preparation of a terrorist act of some sort.
2: Authorities are now saying those men are all British and in their 20s. Prime Minister Andy Burnham said counter-terrorism police are leading the investigation and working to establish the full facts of the case. I'm Michael Kastner.
1: Iran's president says he would allow UN nuclear inspectors into the country. Masoud Pezeshkian made the comment to CBS Face the Nation through a translator. Pezeshkian also claimed Iran is not seeking to build a nuclear weapon. He says even if individuals have the incentive to build them, religiously speaking, they're not allowed to pursue that path. U.S. Ambassador to China David Perdue confirms President Trump raised the possibility of selling weapons to China during his recent meeting with President Xi Jinping. Perdue made the comments Sunday on Fox News. He said Trump asked Xi if China would like to buy U.S. arms. The growth of data centers is raising questions about their impact on local resources. A Virginia County supervisor says communities need clear rules before approving new projects.
4: Loudoun County, Virginia Supervisor Mike Turner says officials should address noise, power, water, emissions, setbacks, and appearance before approving new developments. Anthony Lucero, USA Radio News.
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6: Chris Pappas looked voters in the eye and lied. 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
7: lobbied you
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7: on.
8: Man.
7: Yes, it is, Congressman. 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
7: Congressman,
8: that's
7: absolutely
8: not true.
7: Is.
8: That is not true.
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8: That is not true.
6: 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Chris Pappas even wound up marrying the lobbyist. What else is Chris Pappas hiding? Lying. 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SLF PAC is responsible for the content of this ad.
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18: 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Happening on this day, 1901, King C. Gillette establishes the American Safety Razor Company. In 1928, Scottish researcher Alexander Fleming discovers penicillin. Born on this day in 1551 B.C., Confucius. 1901, Ed Sullivan. Dying on this day in 1985, Louis Pasteur at 72. And in 1991, Miles Davis of pneumonia. He was 65. Then finally on this day in 1966, Macarena by Los Del Rio hits number one. And that's WSMN's Life for Today for September 28th. I'm Phil Kincaid.
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0: Welcome to Nashua Matters with John Sullivan. Wide-ranging discussions on political matters, economic matters, social matters, all with the Nashua perspective. For the next hour, John brings you in-depth to all that matters to Nashua. And now, your host, John Sullivan.
20: Good morning, Nashua. It's Monday, so it must be Nashua Matters here on WSMN. And we are live this morning in downtown Nashua on WSMN on 95.3 FM, 1590 AM, and also WSMN.live. And it is my pleasure. So I do try very hard to get guests on. And Jen McCormick from Nashua Public Library was kind enough to brave this awful weather to come out to the studios of WSMN and join Nashua Matters. And we were chatting before we came on, Jen, is how long we want to go. And we thought, well, I mean, we're on till noon, so let's just see what happens. Yeah. And you have some notes there, which is great. But so let me back up. Nashua Matters officially welcomes Jen McCormick from the Nashua Public Library. We're going to talk the past, the present, the future of the library. And yesterday, in preparation for the interview, I sent her an article from Seth Godin, which I have read on this very radio show once before, but I'm going to read it again. But Jen, why don't you say hello and we'll get started.
17: Well, good morning. Good morning, John. Thanks for inviting me on.
20: Absolutely.
17: I did brave the weather. I walked.
20: You did.
17: 2 blocks. Yeah.
20: Well, it has let up a little bit.
17: Yeah. Well, honestly, yeah. Just as easy to walk as to park and walk over from the garage.
20: I agree.
17: I am really happy to be here, and talking about the library and our future is my favorite thing to do.
20: How long have you been with the library?
17: It'll be 17 years in January.
20: Holy cow.
17: Yeah.
20: Okay.
17: Yeah, it feels like I just got here some days.
20: Yeah.
17: And then other days, you know, it's
20: your sixth lifetime.
17: Yeah.
20: So we're going to talk about all things library, but as I teased a little bit before, there was this, I subscribe to Seth Godin, who is an author and he's a thinker and he's wrote several books about marketing, but he kind of strays outside of that occasionally. And every day he writes a blog and it's free to subscribe. And I think he's done it 10,000 days in a row or something. Wow. It's crazy. But this one landed in my inbox, I think at the beginning of this month, or August. And it says here, it's titled The Modern Library. And then he goes on to say, is this where books go to die? There are about 7,500 public libraries in the U.S., and until recently, more than a third of their transactions were for DVDs. What's a library for? The media has changed, our needs have changed, but the dynamics of funding, architecture, and expectation have largely remained the same. The modern library is about community, education, and access to tools. It creates an aura of possibility and engages with what's really scarce, possibility, not data. So I put that out to you, Jen, yesterday, and I think that our discussion today is, the Nashua Public Library from your website has been basically around Nashua since 1867.
17: Yeah.
20: So now we're talking about the modern library. And when I sent you that quote, what were your thoughts about that as you've been there for 17 years?
17: I think it's a beautiful quote. I think his thoughts are right on, and it poses a challenge to communities, but it's also to me felt like validation of the work that we've been doing. And it made me think of, so I'm peeking down at my notes. I brought some notes so I remember these dates.
20: It's radio, so you can peek all you want.
17: The public library in Nashua actually started as an Athenaeum in 1840.
20: Okay.
17: So that was a group of individuals who pooled books and resources and established an Athenaeum. I like that word because it introduces the concept of a library as not just a place where there are books for you to borrow, but it's a place of learning. Mm-hmm. So you would expect to be in conversation with other people. You would be bringing books to the collection that were meaningful to you, so that someone might be talking to someone else about why you contributed it. And I think that thread of learning together continues through libraries now. We're 2026. That is definitely the way our library operates. I think most libraries operate. We are a place where people come together, not just to read the books that we select, but to learn from each other.
20: Mm-hmm.
17: One statistic that I like to quote recently is our community meeting rooms were used over 5,000 times last year. So that's 5,000 times a person or a group reserved a room, and these are all nonprofits or social groups, hobby groups, They reserved a room to meet together, to talk about something, to learn something, to share what they're working on with their community. You can think of those as having content like books have, or like movies have, or all the different ways that libraries hold stories, whatever media those stories are in. They're also in the people that live here and the things that they think are cool or they think are important that they're working on. So I would say we're still an Athenaeum.
20: Yeah.
17: But it's, also 30% of our circulation last year was digital content.
20: Interesting.
17: So things
20: so
17: still
20: kind
17: change.
20: Of going back to that piece that, I did read that you, and I think this was from 2023, but 178,000 visitors.
17: Yes.
20: In 2023.
17: Yeah,
20: is that updated or is that?
17: No, last year there were 197,198,000 visits.
20: So going back to 1840.
17: Yeah.
20: I think that was the year, right?
17: Yes.
20: And okay, help me with the word again.
17: Athenaeum.
20: Athenaeum.
17: Yeah.
20: All right. I've never heard that word before. So, but back then, and because I do love to read history. You know, people that had some means, they were judged as a collection of their library in their homes, right? You
17: Correct.
20: Know, they would, you know, oh, look at my impressive collection of books
17: yeah.
20: here. So how interesting now that 30% of the transactions are digital content, if
17: yeah.
20: you will. All right, so the library, let's talk about physical location, because I think, well, I would think a lot of people think of the library, or if they've come to Nashua recently, they only know of one location.
17: Right.
20: That opened in September.
17: September 1971. We're
20: wow.
17: 55.
20: Wow. It was at the Hunt Building, right?
17: Correct.
20: Okay, so walk me through what happened there.
17: So the Hunt family built that building in, when did that open? 1903, that building opened. Before that, in 1894, it was in the Oddfellows Building, which is just a block or two down.
20: Oh, yeah.
17: And we've had branches. There was a branch on Arlington Street, and one of your listeners will correct me if I'm wrong, but I think it was in not the building the Arlington Street Community Center is in now, but the adjacent building.
20: Okay.
17: Which also operated the fire department, I think. We had a branch in the Chandler Building, which is an old Victorian home right across the street from the hospital. That closed shortly before I got here in 2010, and that building was sold, I think, in 2014.
20: Okay. I think it's empty today still, I think.
17: It's had a lot of lives, John,
20: yes, absolutely.
17: Those buildings do. So
20: yeah.
17: We operated out of the Hunt Building for quite a while.
20: Hmm. 1903 to 1971. Yeah, that's
17: yeah.
20: a long time.
17: Closed stacks.
20: Yeah.
17: It's neat. It's neat to go in there and imagine what it used to look like. So one of the rooms in the Hunt Building is fairly consistently, when you go in to the right, that was the reading room. There was a fireplace in there.
20: Hmm.
17: Should I ask the fire marshal?
20: Can we light a fire in here?
17: Yeah.
20: Would that be allowed?
17: Yeah.
20: I crack up to myself whenever I go into the Hunt Building, because you can't sneak up on anybody in that building,
17: because no,
20: those floors just creak
17: yes.
20: like crazy.
17: Yes.
20: All right. So you, the current home was built in 1971,
17: mm-hmm.
20: and you were nice enough. Was it 2 years ago, 3 years ago? You gave me a tour. You
17: I
20: remember
17: did.
20: That?
17: I do remember that.
20: Because we were talking about the HVAC system.
17: Correct.
20: In the current building. And I was amazed at how old it was.
17: Yeah.
20: It seemed to me that heating and ventilation system was there before. It seemed like you built the building around it, because it was just seemed so old and prehistoric.
17: Yeah, and large too.
20: Yes.
17: Those components are huge. Yeah.
20: I remember you telling me, like, well, I have to go down here and I have to open this vent, or, you know, like,
17: yep.
20: Oh my gosh. It's just crazy to think and, you know, these modern times that we have to do that.
17: I know. Well, what I've heard anecdotally is that when the building was built, that wasn't a great HVAC system. So I don't know.
20: Yes.
17: Somebody made decisions 55 years ago now.
20: Right.
17: Probably closer to 60.
20: Yeah. So what is the current state of the state of the library? Let's talk present day.
17: We are chugging along in an old broken down building.
20: Mm-hmm.
17: But I have a tremendous staff. I think that's the real story. So we have now 38 employees, a couple of vacancies, but around 38 people that really love working at a library. They love working with members of the public. They love what they do. So we're always trying to respond to customer input. What do our customers want? And they tell us that a number of ways. The things they show up for, they email us, they talk to us in person, they comment on Facebook. So we shift what we do according to what the community asks us for. I think the latest thing that people may or may not know we have is we have what we call a library of things. So the collection of kind of ordinary household items that we're introducing people to. So you have a chance to either try it before you buy it, or you know you want it, but you don't want to invest in it. Because how often do you, for instance, a paper shredder that's pretty mundane, but if you just shred your tax forms once a year when you filed your taxes for the current year, maybe you don't want to buy that. We also have metal detectors, which are really popular, and we have one for adult and one kid size.
20: Like so the ones that a family. Yeah. The guy at the beach?
17: Exactly. Yeah.
20: Looking for buried treasure.
17: Treasure hunters. Yeah, that's exactly what. We have a laminator. We have a sewing machine. We have some garden tools. So, and that, the list of items that we have is all from customer input. People tell us what they need. And maybe it's something they can't afford or they don't want to buy it. And we try to add it.
20: Okay.
17: Within reason.
20: Now, when did you start that? When did you start
17: the
20: library?
17: That's about 2 years old.
20: Okay.
17: Yeah, so 2 years this month, I think we started it.
20: So how did that idea come about, the library of things? Was that a brainstorming session? Did you see it in another community and you thought you'd start it?
17: Yeah, it's we were actually late to the trend.
20: Okay.
17: So it was going on in some of the other bigger city libraries, but smaller communities too.
20: Mm-hmm.
17: I would say, I don't know this for sure, but it has the feeling that it grew out of increased interest in

0: Yeah, I mean, this is how it works. I mean, right. I go online, I go, I want this book, American Prometheus. That's the name of the book. And they had it waiting for me, which was great. Took it out, due back in 3 weeks. I think it was 3 weeks.
1: Yep.
0: And I had probably, I don't remember. I'm going to say it's 500 pages. I mean, it's big. It is a doorstop. But I probably got, I don't know, maybe halfway through it in 2.5 weeks. And wouldn't you know, an email just shows up in my inbox. We've automatically renewed the subscription. So you have another 3 weeks.
1: Yeah.
0: So the library knows that I'm a slow reader. I didn't even have to go in and say, you know what? I need more time on this.
1: Yeah.
0: They automatically renewed it for me, which is great. But I love that. But I do like being on the clock for reading, because sometimes
1: gets by me. Sometimes.
0: Yes, absolutely. Like, get through this. But yeah, I love the convenience of it. I think the website's amazing.
1: Oh, good.
0: And it's easy to search and whatnot. So, all right. So you talked about, present day, you talked about the meeting rooms.
1: Yes.
0: So there were 5,000 meetings. How many meeting rooms do you have?
1: We have, watch me count in my head. We have 5 meeting rooms and 2 study rooms.
0: Okay.
1: So those 2 study rooms are counted in that 5,000.
0: Okay.
1: And they range from what we call our theater. It's really not a theater anymore, but we show movies in it, so we call it a theater. That you can seat about 75 people comfortably. Our other meeting rooms are 30 people, or there's a couple that are a little bit smaller than that.
0: Okay.
1: Yeah. So we have, it's fascinating the number and types of groups that meet there.
0: Yeah, for sure. So if there's anybody listening that never considered meeting at the library, how do they go about that? How do they do that?
1: You can reserve it right on our website.
0: Okay.
1: And to be eligible for one of our larger community rooms, you do need to be a nonprofit or a local community group, can't be for profit.
0: Mm-hmm.
1: The smaller study rooms, anybody can reserve. You can reserve them, I think, 5 days ahead of time, the small study rooms. The larger meeting rooms, you can reserve up to 6 months ahead. Easy enough to do. And if you can't figure it out, just call the library and we'll walk you through it.
0: Okay.
1: Yeah.
0: So I'm going to catch you a little off guard here on this question, but in the present day, what are you most excited about now at the library?
1: Oh. I've not caught off guard. So what we're excited about is the idea of a future renovated building.
0: Okay.
1: If that comes to fruition, we've been working on that really since 2022, which is when we did the technical assessment. And I think you came to visit after that report was released.
0: Mm.
1: It really just summed up all of the mechanical issues with the building. We've since gone on to do a feasibility study, really did a lot of community outreach, listened to what people wanted from their library. And that combined with all of the things that are no longer functional, now we're planning a renovation.
0: Right.
1: It's not funded. We have a long way to go, but that's exciting.
0: Well, there is... So for listeners of the show that don't know, I'm a serving alderman here in the city, Ward 9. And we have a bonding authorization that had a first reading last week for design services for the library. I think it was $3 million, I think.
1: Correct.
0: Yeah. So that is moving through the legislative process. So they'll fund that.
1: Mm-hmm.
0: Let's jump into it. I mean, the future of the library. I mean, that really is. I mean, that's one of the big things. You know, when I think about it as an alderman, like, what do we got to do in the city, right?
1: Yeah.
0: You know, we got to fix our library. We need a new fire station up by exit or station 5 by the airport.
1: Yeah.
0: You know, there are some schools that need some help. So all of this capital that needs allocation.
1: So much.
0: And to me, city government 101, you got to have a library.
1: I would agree.
0: Yeah.
1: Yeah.
0: And I was

0: I was we were chatting off air about in my travels, I had seen where libraries are, and down in Kentucky where my daughter went to school, I had noticed that one library was in a shopping mall. So they obviously had an open space there, and they decided to do that. So it is interesting. It's creative. But let's talk about the Nashua Library. That's why we're here. And we did a feasibility study. So that means that we put some work into what the library not only should look like, but what should happen on the inside, right?
1: Right.
0: I mean, and so walk me through the feasibility study. What did you find out? What does the future library look like?
1: Well, so the easy answer to that is it looks a lot like it does now, and it'll stay right in the spot that it's in. And I shared a little bit about this with you before we got on air, but I think this is kind of the story of public libraries in general. People want everything. So we heard loud and clear from the public, they want more meeting rooms, more types of meeting rooms. There isn't enough. Our meeting rooms are booked every single Monday through Thursday evening. They've been booked every Monday through Thursday evening since sometime in March. So if you have a group and you're trying to get together to play chess or learn Mahjong, it's hard to get in. People want that. They really want more and better space for, we call it youth services. So kids to teens, three separate age groups, but the community wants more of that. They want a dedicated spot for story time. They want more space for tweens, which are kids like age 10 to 12, 10 to 13. And teenagers want a space that's more their own with a door on it. People want our local history room to be in better shape. It's can't think of a really good descriptor, so I'll just say it's leaking. So currently we have buckets out to catch water, and there's some of the shelving has failed. So the historical and archival materials that we are stewards of is not in a safe spot. We also heard from a number of people that they want more books. They want to see the books. They feel like the library has moved too far away from print material into digital. That is a little bit harder problem to solve because we know how customers use our collection, and there isn't sustained demand for more print materials. But one thing you will see in the new building is the collections will be featured more prominently. And the final thing we heard, which we already knew, is that the building is not accessible. If you have any kind of a mobility disability, if you're a mom pushing a stroller, if you're just a middle-aged person who maybe is tired from the week, our front door is far from the parking lot, the bathrooms are inadequate and in pretty poor condition. The lighting's bad. When you come in the building, you can't really see where you're supposed to go. And the elevator really only holds one. So that list of ways that our building is not accessible to people goes on and on. And I hope we'll address all of that.
0: So it's showing its age.
1: Yeah.
0: Yeah. And it's a product of its time, 1971. I mean,
1: absolutely.
0: we were a different country, and you know, you know, we weren't aware of everything back
1: then.
0: Right.
1: And one interesting thing to note, which you wouldn't know if you don't work, he didn't work there. When the building was opened, only that main floor was really open to the public. And most of, we call the lower level, was left for future development. So I don't think traffic down there was really fully considered when that building was initially designed.
0: Okay. This is Nashua Matters on WSMN. I am your host, John Sullivan, and I am joined today by Jen McCormick, Executive Director. That's your official title?
1: I'm just the director.
0: Okay. The director of the Nashua Public Library. Kind enough to spend some time with us here today on the show talking about the Nashua Library and what the future holds. And what is, so I understand that, you know, there is funding, but it's funny, you talk about the books. I mean, when I walk in, I see books. That's what I see.
1: So do I.
0: Yeah. Okay. All right. Well.
1: We made some changes and we did remove some stacks and yeah.
0: Okay.
1: You can't explain it.
0: Yeah.
1: Hear what people say.
0: I have never been in the history room though.
1: Oh, really?
0: Yeah.
1: You should come visit.
0: I should. I used to, long time ago, back when I was in, well, they used to call it junior high, Jen. Now it's called middle school.
1: Middle school. Yeah. I also went to junior high, Jen.
0: Thank you. I used to have to walk. My sister, now I'm going to really age myself. She worked up at the Nashua Mall, and they had one of those, the drive-through photo mat.
1: Oh, yeah.
0: The photo mat. So she worked there.
1: Oh, wow.
0: But she didn't get out of work until, I don't know, 6 o'clock or something. So I had to go somewhere because she had to drive me. So I would go to the library and do all my homework, and then she'd come pick me up, which was great. So anyway, my pointless stories. Talk to me about the future. What this library will look like. Obviously, it will hopefully have an updated HVAC system.
1: Yeah.
0: But no one's ever interested in the infrastructure. They want to know what it's going to look like on the outside.
1: Right.
0: And maybe on the inside, but. What do you think in your mind's eye of where can they see a rendering of what this is going to look like?
1: That is a great question. And today, you really cannot. We've just finished the schematic design phase that's being estimated right now. So I think you can look forward to a joint building committee meeting in October where there'll be a final presentation of the schematic design, which... You probably know that's really just the larger scale design. How big is the building? What shape is it? Where are the doors? Where do programs sit next to each other, but not the details? There are some things I can tell you, though, that I think are really exciting.
0: Okay, let's go.
1: One is if you visited the library from your car recently or ever since we've opened, I think you'll know it feels like a really long walk from where you get out of your car all the way to the front door.
0: Yes.
1: But our architect's team has designed the approach so that you'll be able to walk from your car right into the middle level of the building. So I think it'll cut off. What's a way I can orient? So if you've been to the library and there's a circular brick area, there used to be a beautiful Japanese maple and there's some stone seats.
0: Yes.
1: So the new entrance will sit approximately there, a couple of feet back.
0: Mm-hmm.
1: So I think people will really appreciate that. You might still want to go in the original entrance because there's things up on that floor that you want, but it's a much shorter walk with very little elevation and you'll be inside the building. The bricks on the building, not in great shape. They all have to come off. So the next kind of design choice is what do we put back on? All the bricks have to come off. The flashing behind them was installed incorrectly. We have water coming in the building all over the place. So we're working on that. That's an open question. It will look like brick, I think, but we'll have more glass. So you can see when you're walking by what's going on inside. We'll have a brand new elevator for people who are sick and tired of waiting for that thing. And we're improving views to the river. So this is a funny detail that I'm really grateful customers spoke up about. So the river used to be something people didn't want to enjoy, but now it's beautiful and the city's spending all this money developing the river walk. So all of those river views that we enjoy now in our offices will become available to customers.
0: Well, we've cleaned up the Nashua River.
1: We
0: should look at
1: it.
0: Yeah,
1: we should.
0: Yeah, okay.
1: And we'll watch all that power being generated.
0: Yes,
1: on that dam.
0: Let's hope so.
1: I'm
0: sure the past couple of days we've generated a lot.
1: I know. So it will be in the same spot, and it'll be roughly the same size and shape. A little bit is being demolished to square off some corners, but it'll still look like your library.
0: Mm-hmm.
1: You'll just get into it faster. You'll be able to see what's going on. And when you're inside, there'll be a central stair. Kind of, I would describe it like an atrium, so that you'll be able to see what's going on the other floors.
0: Okay.
1: Which you don't get now.
0: So I remember, now this was, so I've been in office now 5 years. So I don't know, maybe 3 years ago, there was a presentation made that there were three options.
1: Correct.
0: There was just kind of
1: four options, yeah.
0: Four, okay. Mm-hmm. And it started at the very basic where please correct me, but you know, you start at the base level, which is let's just redo what we currently have, current footprint. And then there was another step of maybe adding on, you know, redoing, but then adding on. And then I think the ultimate was just a brand new library, right?
1: Correct.
0: Yeah.
1: Right.
0: Okay.
1: Yeah.
0: And so what did, which I know it wasn't option one. Was it option two?
1: Yeah. So we settled on option two, which was renovation with addition.
0: Yeah.
1: So.
0: Oh, that's the
1: new entryway.
0: Yeah.
1: Okay. So that east end of the building where the children's room is now, that's probably the best way to orient it. Some portion of the building on that end will be demolished and then we'll put an addition on.
0: Okay. Okay.
1: Yeah.
0: All right.
1: I act like I'm doing it. I'm not doing any of that.
0: So what happens to the library when that is going on?
1: Well, we are looking for a new home. Do you have 20,000 vacant space, 20,000 square feet of vacant
0: not
1: space?
0: Not currently, no. No.
1: Yeah. So we're actively looking now for a temporary location. So I would expect in about a year, do not quote me on that, we'll move into a temporary location and operate out of that location for about a year and a half while the building's being renovated.
0: Okay. You got to move all those books?
1: We are going to move all of those books.
0: Whoa.
1: Yep. The renovation is going to be pretty dramatic. Everything's coming out.
0: Yeah.
1: And we're hoping to find a spot where they can all come with us.
0: Okay. All right.
1: Jury's still out on that.
0: Interesting.
1: Yeah.
0: 20,000 square feet.
1: Ish.
0: Hmm.
1: So right now we operate, the building's about 60,000 square feet, but about 35,000 of that is what we operate out of now.
0: Mm-hmm.
1: Be really hard to replicate that. Mm-hmm. So.
0: Okay.
1: 20,000's kind of our sweet spot.
0: So you'll
1: get it.
0: You'll be in that temporary home for a year and a half.
1: Yep.
0: And if everything goes well, when do you move into that temporary home, did you say?
1: About a year.
0: A year from now.
1: Maybe a little less. Yeah.
0: Okay. So maybe next summer, next fall.
1: Next summer-ish. Yeah. Yeah.
0: Okay. All right. Where do you, in general, for the library, so I asked you what you're excited about, some challenges that you're facing.
1: That's a loaded question.
0: Well, we have 19 minutes left.
1: Yeah. So challenges we are facing, this feels a little bit political, but the library is currently the primary solution for public restrooms downtown.
0: Okay.
1: There are some public restrooms underneath City Hall, kind of hard to find, a little bit less welcoming. So that's a major challenge. Our restrooms are used all day, every day, frequently out of order. At times I've talked about misuse of the restrooms that happens, but a lot of it is just they're 55 years old and they were not meant for this much traffic.
0: Mm-hmm.
1: That's not a really exciting topic to talk about.
0: No.
1: Yeah.
0: It's not what you think about when you think about the library.
1: No.
0: No.
1: And then our other challenge, and this is a little bit, maybe a little more erudite, is digital content. So ebooks and audiobooks that people borrow from us, we do not purchase them in the same way a consumer does. And that is frequently very confusing. So you could go on Amazon and get a digital copy of American Prometheus. I'm making this number up, but it's probably in the $18 to $20 range now. The library to license a digital copy of that is over $100.
0: Hmm.
1: And it's a one-year license or a certain number of uses license. And the other difference is our digital content, most of it is one person at a time, which frankly doesn't make sense because the digital content is there.
0: Right.
1: But that's how publishers meter it so that they feel like they aren't just giving away the store.
0: Okay.
1: I guess.
0: Okay.
1: So that's a puzzle. It's a puzzle budgeting wise. It's difficult to explain to customers. I think it leaves a bad taste in people's mouth. It's difficult. We also can't get everything that you can get. So what's an author I can think of that isn't 100 years old? Barbara Kingsolver comes to mind. If she came out with a new book, we would not be able to purchase that in digital format for 6 months to a year.
0: Okay. Okay. Yeah. Huh.
1: Yeah.
0: So that's just a a glitchy challenge kind of,
1: yeah,
0: you know, it's 2026, folks. Let's figure this out.
1: I know. Publishers have a love-hate relationship with public libraries.
0: Yeah, yeah, apparently.
1: Yeah.
0: Yeah, they just want to make it as full of friction as they
1: Correct.
0: Can, right?
1: Yeah, friction is the word they use.
0: Yeah, that, yeah, I get that. So if you're, so if you have a library card like me, mm-hmm. In addition to getting a book, in addition to maybe getting a paper shredder, What else can I take advantage of?
1: You can take advantage of Canopy, which is streaming video.
0: Okay.
1: A lot of independent studios. A24 is one of them.
0: Oh.
1: Yeah. Yep.
0: They're coming out with that documentary on the woman. I know we're getting off topic.
1: Yeah.
0: What is it? What was her
1: Theranos.
0: Name?
1: Oh, Theranos. Yeah.
0: Yes.
1: Elizabeth Moore.
0: Yes.
1: Yes. Yeah. Yeah. Yep.
0: I saw that on YouTube the other day.
1: Yep.
0: Anyway, but A24 is the studio that looks fascinating.
1: Okay. Yeah, we shouldn't get off track because that's interesting on a number of levels. Yeah, so Canopy. And they have Canopy Kids is available too with the kids programming on there.
0: Okay.
1: You can use Libby is the app where you get downloadable audiobooks, ebooks, and digital magazines, which is another whole challenge. Magazines are going away. Spoiler alert.
0: Yes.
1: Yeah.
0: I know.
1: People are unhappy about that.
0: Mm-hmm.
1: If you are a parent or an educator, you might be interested in Tumble Books, which is digital picture books for kids.
0: Okay.
1: They also have a teen portion of that, which I can't remember the name of. And we partnered with the school district to offer LOAT for Kids is the title, but it's languages other than English. So we have bilingual materials, and that's, we've purchased it, but it's available on all the computers in the school district. Kids have it on their laptops when they're going home with a Chromebook. Can reserve a meeting room with your library card. And museum passes, have not even talked about those yet.
0: Museum passes to where?
1: We have, I think, 25 different passes now for free or reduced admission. Museum of Fine Arts in Boston, Isabella Stewart Gardner Museum, Boston Children's Museum, New England Aquarium. 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
0: Right across the street here. Yes.
1: And I'm sorry, Nashua Center for the Arts. I can't make that name come
0: out
1: right.
0: I do it all the time. Yeah. I do it all the time.
1: You can get tickets to the zoo. Really cool. And this is my chance to put in a plug for the Friends of the Nashua Library. They're our fundraising group. They pay for all of those passes. They are incredibly popular. I don't have a solid number, but I think around 3,000 times last year, families used our museum passes.
0: Fantastic.
1: Yeah.
0: That's really high.
1: It is. We even have a pass that let you take the Boston Harbor Ferry.
0: Really?
1: Yep. So you can go visit that island whose name I cannot recall.
0: Huh.
1: Yeah.
0: Oh, that's amazing. Okay. Well, this is, I'm learning a lot here. Anything that you don't have that you would love to have?
1: Mm-hmm.
0: That's a question.
1: Anything
0: what do you want?
1: I would love to
0: just
1: have?
0: In general at the library that you don't currently have.
1: Oh, all right. This question's catching me.
0: Okay.
1: Guard.
0: I mean, like lecture series.
1: Yeah.
0: I don't know. I'm just thinking out loud.
1: So I think my one wish, and every staff member would probably have a different answer. I wish we had a better theater and unlimited funding for cultural experiences of all kinds.
0: Okay.
1: Lectures, music, dramatic performances. I think the ability for families and individuals to have those experiences at no additional cost, because they're all paying for this in their tax dollars. Whether you're a renter or an owner, you're paying for it in some way. But that's a huge gift to the community. It's enriching to everybody. And it's hard to come by.
0: Mm-hmm.
1: Our current theater is, I don't need to go into the failures of it. We do the best we can, but to have a great spot where those kinds of cultural experiences could be available to everybody in the city at no additional cost. That's what I want the most.
0: For sure. And getting back to the temporary space that you would be in for 18 months, plus minus. Where in the city could that be? Do you care, or do you, would you want it in close proximity? So you only have to make two runs with your car to fill up all the trunk with all the bars.
1: So the Board of Trustees, they've set out some criteria for that. And it is their criteria is that it either be downtown, close to downtown, and on a bus route.
0: Oh, yeah, that makes sense.
1: Yeah.
0: Yeah.
1: Okay. So, you know, we tried to stay within the exit 5 or 6 range, so we're not going too far out. But if you know anything about the commercial real estate market, it's tough.
0: Yes.
1: It's tough.
0: It's very tough.
1: And every dollar that we spend on a temporary space is a dollar we don't have for the renovations. Mm-hmm. So we're trying to be really frugal.
0: Okay.
1: I would say it is very likely our temporary space will not have capacity for meeting rooms. So that's another problem to solve is there another public or private facility that we could replicate that in?
0: Mm-hmm.
1: Haven't answered that yet.
0: So Ward 9 is out of the question.
1: It's unlikely, John. Yeah. Yeah.
0: Okay. I know. We're too far out of the way.
1: Ward 9's pretty far out there.
0: It is. I know. It's like the hinterlands.
1: I'm a Ward 6 resident.
0: Myself, are you? So, okay. Yeah. All right. Yeah. Well, it borders Ward 9. We're right on Northeastern Boulevard is one of the borders. So on one side it's 9 and on the other side it's 6.
1: Right.
0: Yeah, right. All right, so I'm going to be selfish for a second. I just want a coffee shop. I want a coffee shop in my library. Is that too much to ask?
1: You were not the only one that would like that. I would say we're going to, what's the jargon? We'll put a pin in that because a lot of people want that.
0: Okay.
1: How to pull that off is another question.
0: Think how well caffeinated you'll be, Jen.
1: I know. I know. But at what cost? And we also don't want to compete with the great coffee shops that are already downtown.
0: That's true. Yes, that's true.
1: But if they could come serve coffee.
0: Well, maybe there's some there.
1: Yeah.
0: All right. So we're not breaking any news today on coffee at the library.
1: No, I'm sorry, but I'm going to write that down as another comment.
0: Okay.
1: And I also want to say, like, those kinds of requests, we love to get them. So if you go to the Nashua Library website.
0: Okay.
1: And click through, there's a feature story about our building renovation. There's a feedback form there, and you can tell us what you want in your library. There's some things for you to select from, but if none of that calls to you, there's a nice big open other box, and you can tell me what you want.
0: And if let's say you're listening today and you've never been to the library, or you've been and you want to get a library card. Walk me through that process. What is that like?
1: Oh, well, first you have to find us downtown.
0: So yes.
1: 2 Court Street is our address. But if you're driving, don't go to 2 Court Street because there's only 3 parking spots.
0: Mm-hmm.
1: So you want to navigate to Hartshorn Ave. Crazy.
0: Mm-hmm.
1: You can actually apply for a library card online and get a temporary card. But eventually, you still have to come in with proof that you are eligible for a library card. And that's more than just being a resident. If you are a student in Nashua, you're eligible for a card. If you work in Nashua, not just for the city, but overall, if you work in Nashua, you can get a library card.
0: Okay.
1: So you come in with proof, you know, a photo ID and proof of where you live, and you'll get your library card on the spot.
0: And it never expires.
1: It does expire.
0: Oh, it does.
1: It does. So every 3 years, you'll be asked to prove again that you're eligible.
0: Okay.
1: So a lot of people get cranky about that, and I don't blame them. So we have people who have been using the library for 30 years.
0: Mm-hmm.
1: They've been coming to this building almost since it opened, and they get a little huffy. Why do you need to see my ID every 3 years? But that's us being good stewards of tax dollars, because our library's paid for with people's property tax dollars. So we just need to know that you're still eligible for that service. If you don't live in Nashua and you want a card, it's $60 a year.
0: Okay.
1: Still a bargain.
0: I think so. I mean, based on what you told me, all the services that you have, I mean, why wouldn't you want to do that?
1: Yeah, well.
0: I mean, if you were going to buy 3 books, it would cost you probably more than $60, I would think.
1: Yeah.
0: Maybe 4, anyway.
1: Yeah. Depends price on of where books you're are shopping.
0: Yeah, exactly. All right. So, gosh, what else could we cover? What else? Well, we have 7 minutes left. Okay. So what else do you want to cover?
1: We've gone this far.
0: Let's go all the way.
1: I want to talk about the outside of the library.
0: Okay.
1: So I think to start, I want to say that I hear people's concerns about that. The grounds are not in great condition.
0: Hmm.
1: It can feel forbidding. There are sometimes people loitering who don't seem to have a lot to do. The library's safe to visit, and we work there all day, every day, and there's like 1,000 people a day come to visit us. And we've been working since 2019, which feels like forever ago, on a plan to renovate the plaza. Got a lot of community input.
0: We have money, too.
1: We have money, and it's still your tax dollars, just a different pot. So yes. It's federal money
0: right. From
1: a couple of different federal pots. Really exciting project, and I worry that people think we forgot it. We did not forget it. But the way the boundaries of that project are and the boundaries of the building renovation sit, it just makes more sense to coordinate those two projects. Still two separate projects, but they'll happen basically concurrently.
0: And we're not going to lose that money.
1: We will not lose that. We have to spend it by 2031, I think. Director Sullivan could correct me.
0: Okay.
1: So we're in good shape. And there'll be a permanent outdoor stage, play equipment for little kids, seating. I know the Friends of the Library really want to buy some of those, you know, the permanent chess boards like they have in Central Park.
0: Right.
1: New York.
0: Hmm.
1: Yeah. So it'll
0: look
1: great.
0: Sounds exciting.
1: It is really exciting.
0: Okay. So really the next 5 years for the library are going to be exciting.
1: Yes.
0: It's going to be a lot going on.
1: There is. Yeah. I keep telling my staff, they probably don't think this is as funny as I do, but we work in our address is uncertainty, USA 03060. There's so much we don't know, but we do have a vision for what's coming at the end of it.
0: Right.
1: And it'll be a library that was designed based on what the community has asked for
0: mm-hmm.
1: and what's important to them.
0: Mm-hmm.
1: And everything in it will function. And the staff that serves you now, if all goes well, they'll all still be there doing the same thing and really happy, happy, happy to welcome people in.
0: Okay. So the library is always open online, obviously.
1: We are.
0: But yes. the physical building, what are the hours for the Nashua Public Library?
1: Good question. We are open Monday through Thursday from 9 a.m. to 9 p.m.
0: Okay.
1: We are not open on Fridays.
0: Okay.
1: Saturdays we're open 9 to 5. Sundays 12 to 4.
0: Okay. What's your busiest day of the week?
1: Per hour busyness, Saturdays or Sundays.
0: Hmm.
1: I think that, you know, people per hour, it has to be Sundays. We're only open 4 hours and 500 or 600 people will visit on that day.
0: Okay. Okay.
1: Yeah.
0: And I'm intrigued about this because I am interested in history. The Nashua History Room. What will I find in there? How is it sort of like the Nashua Historical Society? What will I find in there?
1: So in our local history room, which we call the Hunt Room, by the way, which is one of the benefactors of
0: the
1: Hunt Building. So
0: yes.
1: There's a trust fund for that. It's all books on local history and genealogy.
0: Oh.
1: And we also have in our collection, not always on the shelf. I was looking at it today. We have some archival materials from the YMCA.
0: Mm-hmm.
1: We have scrapbooks from the history of the Nashua Garden Club. We have city directories, high school yearbooks, amateur written genealogies of families. We have published histories of things. It's amazing. Some historical maps, those are a little bit harder to access. Currently, you'll find them in a little bit of a jumble on carts and only some on shelves.
0: Okay. Okay. Because you're trying to keep everything dry.
1: Trying to keep everything dry. So if you want to come in, you stop at the information services desk and someone lets you in. That's a locked room because some of those materials are irreplaceable.
0: Mm-hmm.
1: Hoping to get some of those items digitized.
0: Okay.
1: So we didn't talk about what are we going to do when we're closed. That's one of our projects while we're closed is to get some of those historical materials digitized so they can be accessible anywhere.
0: Okay.
1: And we can keep them a little bit more safe.
0: Yeah, for sure.
1: Yeah.
0: And they'll be Yeah, like you said. And those will, you think those will be on the website?
1: I would hope so. Yeah. That's our goal, the ones that we're able to make public that way.
0: Your website's fantastic. I was able to, you know, peruse. I was really interested in the history of it. I was poking around yesterday on it, so it's great.
1: Our webmaster, Pamela, is amazing.
0: Favorite books you're reading?
1: Oh, gosh. One of them I can't tell you because I just read a book that we're hoping will be the One City, One Book title for next year.
0: Okay.
1: So I can't tell you that.
0: Okay.
1: And I just brought, gosh, you caught me off guard. I did read an interesting horror novel recently, Japanese Gothic.
0: Okay.
1: Set in a home in Japan, and there's a portal in one of the closets so a present day person can reach through. And on the other side, this was the home of the last samurai in Japan.
0: Oh.
1: And he's in communication with the daughter of that person who calls himself the last samurai.
0: Okay, and on that book suggestion, there's the music, which means we've reached the end of Nashua Matters. Jen McCormick from Nashua Public Library, thank you so much for spending your Monday here.
1: Thank you so much for having me on. It was great.
0: And go to the library, folks, and learn something and open up your vision, your mind, open it up, and exciting times ahead. Yeah. Thanks again, Jen.
1: Thank you.

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1: USA Radio News, I'm John Summers. British police say they've thwarted a potential terror attack on a UK airbase used by the US military.
2: Ollie Barrett reports that early yesterday, police received a call that three suspicious vehicles were seen moving toward RAF Fairford.
3: Five men were arrested initially on suspicion of explosives offences, but they were later rearrested on suspicion of the preparation of a terrorist act of some sort.
2: Authorities are now saying those men are all British and in their 20s. Prime Minister Andy Burnham said counter-terrorism police are leading the investigation and working to establish the full facts of the case. I'm Michael Kastner.
1: The Supreme Court handed President Trump a win in his efforts to crack down on non-citizen voting ahead of November's midterm election. A high court ruled the Trump administration can use the Department of Homeland Security's federal voter database to verify voters' eligibility for now. The Supreme Court went against a federal judge's ruling, which found the database could disenfranchise eligible voters. The nor'easter, which battered the East Coast, is weakening this morning after bringing heavy rain, strong winds, and flooding. One person was killed, thousands lost power as the storm downed trees and utility lines across several states. Coastal flood warnings have been lifted in parts of New Jersey, New York, and Massachusetts, but some river flood warnings remain. President Trump moved to cancel almost $1 billion in spending approved by Congress. Reporter Jennifer Kuiper says
4: the money was okayed for services for refugees, asylum seekers, and other migrants through the Department of Health and Human Services, as well as for other programs that help immigrants and housing and urban development programs.
1: From America's News Network, USA Radio News.
5: This is the Money Minute. I'm Alan Johnson. 1 minute, your money, and here's what mattered this week. Oil moved $100 a barrel. The 10-year Treasury yield pushed toward 5%. Producer inflation came in at 5.4%. Stocks sold off as investors reconsidered what the Federal Reserve may do next week. And President Trump proposed $5,000 payments to American adults if Republicans retain control of Congress. Potential cost? More than $1 trillion. Put it together, inflation is still running hot. Borrowing costs are rising. Washington is already carrying more than $40 trillion in debt. And the Fed meets next week. That's what happened. What happens next could affect everything from your mortgage to your retirement account. I'm Alan Johnson, and that's the Money Minute, presented by Heritage Gold Partners at 833-577-4653.
6: Pace car goes to pit road, waiting for the green flag to fly. It's up, and we are underway in America's heartland.
7: Travel further back. It's Carson Hocevar. Bubba Wallace goes sliding down to the grass to turn number one.
8: I don't know what the statistics say, but I kind of like the look of that number five. HendrickCars.com machine. Kyle Larson, the class of the field so far as he heads for turn three.
6: We have a three-driver battle for the lead. Kyle Larson, Chase Briscoe, Austin Cindric, with pit stops coming up in the next handful of laps or so.
9: Here's Larson. Down and away they go. Larson slides out in front of Chase Briscoe.
8: Nose to nose into turn one. Briscoe goes all the way to the bottom. He'll pull the slide job across the nose of Kyle Larson. Chase Briscoe takes the lead.
6: Kyle Larson will go back to the top of the leaderboard. Off the corner they come. It is Chase Briscoe now in hot pursuit.
8: Briscoe may have gotten the wall. He'll lose second place in two.
7: Checkered flag in the air, and Kyle Larson wins the Hollywood Casino 400 at Kansas Speedway.
10: Chris Pappas looked voters in the eye and lied. Listen to Chris Pappas confronted about dating an Amazon lobbyist while voting on seven bills Amazon lobbied on.
11: You've been dating a corporate lobbyist who actually was lobbying on behalf of Amazon at a time when you then went on to cast votes on Amazon's behalf on bills they
12: that's
11: lobbied you
12: true,
11: on.
12: Man.
11: Yes, it is. Congressman,
12: that's
11: absolutely is.
12: That is not true.
11: Congressman,
12: that's
11: absolutely
12: not true.
11: Is.
12: That is not true.
10: It was true. Pappas dated an Amazon lobbyist and voted on seven different bills that Amazon lobbied on. Seven bills. Then Pappas lied about it.
12: That is not true.
10: It's all true. Chris Pappas even wound up marrying the lobbyist. What else is Chris Pappas hiding? lying, corrupt. Chris Pappas won't look out for you in the U.S. Senate. Paid for by SLF PAC and not authorized by any candidate or candidates committee. 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SLF PAC is responsible for the content of this ad.
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21: 10 and 22. Just numbers to most people, unless you work in and around mental health. 10 is the number of years it takes for someone with mental health to ask for help. And 22 is the average number of suicides per day by veterans. James Klein is not a therapist or a licensed professional. James Klein is a veteran and an advocate for changing how mental health is viewed by everyone. Join James Klein as he gets the conversation started to change the stigma around mental health. And now your host, James Klein.
22: All right, welcome to the show, Changing the Stigma. 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
0: 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We are sponsored by the Nashua VFW Post 483. They're located at East Pearl Street here in the city of Nashua. You can stop by the post on Tuesdays and Thursdays, either Lou or someone, another member, usually there covering the post. Make sure anyone that wants to stop by, chat, see if you qualify for the VFW, if you want to join. Maybe you know a veteran or you are a veteran yourself and you want to see what benefits you could qualify for. Maybe some resources out there for you. Or maybe you know somebody or yourself needs some relief from some of the expenses, especially now with what's going on overseas, and the gas prices are going to go astronomically high, as we are all going to continue to pay for what a few people choose to do. So if you're a veteran in need of some type of services, maybe you need help paying for gas to get to and from work, groceries, utility bills, rent, car repairs, whatever it is think you need assistance with, either stop by the post on Tuesdays and Thursdays from 10 a.m. to 2 p.m. That's 8 East Pearl Street here in Nashua. Or you can call the post. The number is 603-402-2992. If you do leave a message, just be aware someone will get that message and try to get back to you as soon as possible. We have a pretty good size relief fund, and we are only able to do this stuff with a relief fund as a post out in our community because of the community. When we go out there on Memorial Day weekend, when we go out there on Veterans Day weekend, all you folks make donations. We're out there doing the poppy drives, and 100% of our time is donated. 100% of the money goes into the relief fund, and 100% of the money goes back out to the veterans that are in need. I dare you to find any other organization that can say the same thing, that aren't taking out huge administrative costs and salaries and things like that, where only pennies on the dollar that you donate actually make it out. So you're actually, those people are profiting off of somebody else where you think that money is going to. But again, 100% of our time is donated, including our oldest member in the post, who's 100 years old. He still goes out there and volunteers to raise money. 100% of that money goes right, every single penny. You can ask Lou, him and his wife, usually ones that go to the bank. Any change people give, all of it gets collected up, goes to the bank, and goes into our relief fund. And 100% of that money goes back out to the veterans that need that assistance. If you are a veteran looking to find out what kind of benefits you might qualify for, maybe you have a VA rating, or maybe you don't, you want to put in for it. Maybe you want to see what other benefits you could qualify for, like VA loan or whatever it is. Maybe you've put in for a disability and they got denied through the VA. Maybe you're looking for medical care, whatever it might be. I would highly suggest for you to look for a VSO. That's a veteran service officer. You want to do your due diligence to vet those individuals. So a veteran service officer, you have the DAV, Disabled American Veterans, the American Legion. You have the VFW, Veterans of Foreign Wars. And usually either your town or city and state, like here in the state of New Hampshire, have individuals that are veteran service officers that are qualified and they can assist you. We are fortunate here in the state of New Hampshire to have one of the more experienced veteran service officers. He works for the VFW. His name is John Barrett. He can be contacted multiple ways. You can email him, and his email address is John, J-O-H-N, dot Barrett, B-A-R-R-E-T-T-1, at va.gov. Or you can give him a call. The number is 603-222-5780. Also, his office is located on Chestnut Street in Manchester at the Federal Building. You can stop by. Not sure if he'll be able to see you or somebody from his team if you stop by, but you know, the hours would be regular business hours, Monday through Friday, get through security. And I believe he's located on the fifth or sixth floor. But again, I would email first or give a call, set up an appointment. He's going to tell you what you're going to need, what you need to send. He's probably going to have you sign releases so he can access records that he needs and kind of take it from there. If you're anybody struggling with mental health, there is a number you can call. been around since July 16th, 17th of 2023. That number is 988. They got rid of the 10-digit National Suicide Lifeline number, and now it's 988. So think of 988 as the 911, but for mental health. They are also cross-trained, so if one person accidentally calls 911, but it's a mental health emergency, 911 will transfer the call over to 988, and vice versa. If you call 988 and the person on the phone realizes that it's a 911 call, they can transfer that phone call over. I highly encourage you to use that resource. You can call at 2 in the morning, 2 in the afternoon, talk for 2 minutes, talk for 2 hours. It doesn't cost you anything. They will ask for some demographic information. Most of that has to do with safety, especially if the phone call kind of goes sideways or goes south real quick and the person wants to hurt themselves or someone else. They can help contract you for safety, come up with a treatment plan, a safety plan. Maybe you need a crisis team to come talk to you. Maybe you do need to go in and get an assessment done. This is a way for you to talk to somebody and not have to deal with police, fire, or EMS. But also be aware that if it got to that point, those services available if needed. And the best way to understand if you should be calling 988 is recognizing some of those warning signs. Those warning signs for mental health and or suicide. Because regardless of the situation you're in, everyone out there is important. And everyone brings something to the table, whether in their immediate family, in their larger family, either family by choice, by marriage, by blood. Maybe it's your work environment, your family from there, out in your community, your neighbors. That's kind of a lost skill, and that's a whole other conversation that many neighbors don't get to know each other. You kind of do your own thing, and you don't even really know the person that might be living right next door to you. So those can be people of support. But it's a good way to bring something to the table. Regardless of what it is, everyone has their things they like. Everyone has their things that they're good at. And regardless of how you feel with your mental health, just be aware that everyone out there is resilient and everyone can move forward and be successful in their lives. So some of those warning signs, again, this isn't just for suicide. This also has to do with mental health. Everything crosses over, and this is just like a general list. So appearing sad or depressed most of the time. Hopelessness. Feel like there's no way out. So some of these are signs that people can see, and that's what you would observe, like someone's disheveled or things like that. Symptoms are something they describe. So they would describe saying that they feel hopeless. So that's the difference between symptoms and the signs. Anxiety, agitation, extreme mood swings, sleeping too little or too much, feeling after there's no reason to live, feeling excessive guilt, shame, or a sense of failure, rage or anger, engaging in risky activities, behaving recklessly, losing interest in hobbies, work, or school, increasing alcohol or drug use, neglecting personal welfare, a deteriorating physical appearance, withdrawing or isolating from family and friends, showing violent behavior, giving away prized possessions, and getting affairs in order, tying up loose ends, and writing a will. Doesn't mean all those right there. One or two is enough to start a conversation. If you are going to start a conversation with somebody, I would use I statements. I see that you haven't showered in a week, and you've been staying in your room, and you really haven't eaten much this week. Is everything okay? Instead of saying, you need to go to the hospital, you're depressed because of this, this, this. Two different ways of approaching it, and one, you're going to be much more successful. Also be aware what those resources are around you. So if you do have that conversation, you're aware what those resources are, because most people in the community are not trained or licensed or have a background in dealing with this. So let those folks that are handle those situations. What else can I say about? A big thing that a lot of folks push, especially where I work as a clinician for our first responders and veterans program. A lot of those folks have access to firearms. A lot of people here in the state of New Hampshire have access to firearms. What I would encourage you to do is make sure that if you do have firearms, that is the obviously the most lethal way And the most successful way that people do to take their lives is the one that most men turn to, because it's really kind of final and quick for most folks. And then, so you need to be aware of gun safety if you're struggling. Make sure you have any firearms unloaded, have the ammo stored someplace else. The best way to do it is to have a two-lock system, usually like a key and a code, or biometrics in a key, or biometrics in a code. And also make sure that somebody else that you trust could have access to that. That way they can kind of take it over, or you turn in your weapons to someone that you trust that they're not going to give them back to you if they know you're struggling. All right, like I said, those in and of themselves are just a way to start a conversation. And just be aware that you're probably going to have to put in probably about an hour's worth of time if you're going to do this. So don't be afraid to ask those questions if you do see somebody struggling. But just be prepared what you're going to do and have a plan in place when considering what those people might have as a response back to those questions. And I actually do that in groups when we talk about suicide, wanting to hurt yourself, self-harm, is actually pair folks up in the group and they have to face each other. And without laughing or smirking or saying in a funny voice, they have to look at each other and say, are you thinking of killing yourself or hurting yourself? And the next question is, do you have a plan? And just leave it at that. And the next person does the same thing. Unless you're used to doing that, it's going to be very uncomfortable. A lot of people laugh and smirk and things like that because it's an uncomfortable situation. But if you can get used to that when you see these things and ask those questions, you're going to allow those people in the lives that you care about to be much more successful. You're going to create an environment where they feel comfortable asking for help when they need it. And another way to encourage that is have conversations when things are going good. Because if you practice talking when things are going good, it's going to be that much easier to have that conversation or ask for help when things are not going so well. If you always keep to yourself when things are going well, it's going to that phone or that conversation is going to feel like a two-ton weight on your chest. You're not going to be able to pick up that phone when you're struggling. All right. What are we going to get to today? I'm going to get to the individuals that I'm going to read today that have given that ultimate sacrifice to our community, to our country, and to our state, especially with what's going on overseas right now. And I'm going to play a song by Justin Moore called The Ones That Did Not Make It Back Home. The next thing I'm going to do is I'm going to play a couple songs in honor of my mother. It would have been her birthday yesterday. So I'm going to play Galloway Girl by Steve Earle. And I'm going to play In the Ghetto.

and Andrew C. Nicole, killed in action on August 8, 2010. He was part of the 3rd Battalion, 75th Regiment, Fort Benning, Georgia. He was 23 of Kingston, New Hampshire, killed when an insurgents attacked his unit with an IED in Afghanistan while serving during Operation Enduring Freedom. The next one is Army Specialist Toby R. Olson, killed in action on January 20th, 2007. 3rd Battalion, 509th Infantry Airborne, 4th Brigade Combat Team, 25th Infantry Division out of Fort Richardson, Alaska. He was 28 of Manchester, New Hampshire, killed when an IED detonated near his Humvee in Iraq while serving during Operation Iraqi Freedom. Marine Corporal Michael Ouellette, killed in action on March 22, 2009. He was part of the 3rd Battalion, 8th Marine Regiment, 2nd Marine Division, 2nd Marine Expeditionary Force, Camp Lejeune, North Carolina. 28 of Manchester, New Hampshire, killed while supporting combat operations in Afghanistan while serving during Operation Enduring Freedom. Air Force Staff Sergeant Ronald J. Ouellette, killed in action on September 14, 2020. Assigned to the 42nd Aerial Port Squadron at the Westover Air Force Reserve Base in Massachusetts. He was 23 of Merrimack, New Hampshire. Died in a non-combat accident involving an all-terrain vehicle on the flight line where aircraft were parked and serviced at the airbase near the border with Iraq. And the last one for today is Army Specialist Justin R. Pellerin, killed in action on August 20th, 2009. He's part of the 2nd Battalion, 87th Infantry Regiment, 3rd Brigade Combat Team, 10th Mountain Division, out of Fort Drum, New York. He was 21 of Concord, New Hampshire, killed when an IED detonated near his vehicle in Afghanistan while serving during Operation Enduring Freedom. All right, so in honor of those individuals, I am going to play a song. It's called Justin Moore, The Ones That Did Not Make It Back Home.

All right, that was Justin Moore with The Ones That Did Not Make It Back Home. All right, in the honor of my mother, whose birthday would have been yesterday, she passed away in 2018. I guess I really can't say a battle with cancer that most of us did not know about. I'm sure she was aware of it. She didn't like going to doctors. And, you know, one evening she kind of passed out on the floor, went to the hospital. And 12 hours later, she ended up passing away. She had cancer through all her body. And it's still up in the air for a lot of folks when it comes to loved ones that pass away. You know, is it better if it's drawn out, if it's quick? I know from my perspective, I think it was better for me to see, you know, have my mother pass away a little bit quicker and not suffer. Where my father passed away, you know, it was over a course of about 2+ years. And actually watch him deteriorate from there. But I encourage you, I know before this show is the public health hour, I encourage you, if you think there's anything wrong with you physically, go out there and see those professionals, those people that have been trained, that are dedicated part of their lives to helping others get better, and get screened for all those different things out there to make sure, you know, you are living your full life. I mean, she was 69, she was passed away, so, I mean, she wasn't young. But, you know, maybe there could have been some more years there if she had gone to doctors a little bit on a regular basis. So in honor of her, I am going to go ahead and play two songs. One is In the Ghetto by Elvis Presley. This is one that we used to sing along together all the time. She was a big Elvis fan, so she would have the record player when she was cleaning the house or cooking or if she came home from work. And we'd all sing along to it because she grew up on Elvis. And then one after that I'm going to play is Galloway Girl by Steve Earle. It was a song that she really liked, identified with, because, you know, her side of the family was an Irish family. Her grandmother, so my great-grandmother, had come over from Ireland. I know before she passed, she lived down in Charlestown. It was very hard to understand what she was saying because she had such a thick Irish accent just before she passed. So, all right, in honor of my mother, the first one is In the Ghetto by Elvis Presley.

0: All right, that was Steve Earle with Galloway Girl. Again, I played those in honor of my mother, who passed away in 2018. It would have been her birthday yesterday. It's also an example of what you would call continuing bonds. Even though someone's not around anymore, you'll still find a way to stay connected to that individual. All right, for the rest of the show, I'm going to talk about some first responders' struggles, especially with mental health. So you all see those medical dramas on TV, right? They have those larger-than-life emergencies, the immaculate last-minute life-saving procedures, the just-in-the-nick-of-time timing. It's a lot of it's entertaining to watch on TV for a lot of folks. That's why you got a lot of those medical shows on there. But it also pales in comparison to the real-life careers that the first responders have to go through on a regular basis. So first responders, including law enforcement, firefighters, EMTs, paramedics, even the dispatchers that have to handle those calls, they have to respond to unique and often traumatic calls, which they require a lot of extensive knowledge, training, and skills. So that way they can assess those situations and they can get those people treated as quickly. And a lot of times, especially like when I was a police officer showing up to a car accident, what do you think we're trying to do? One of the first things that we have to do is assess the situation, see what's needed for help, and then we have to try to mitigate what the safety for everyone. We have to mitigate that harm as much as we can. We have to set up some type of security, some kind of safety net, where to park vehicles so oncoming traffic can see the lights in time so they slow down. That way the accident doesn't get worse. That the emergency vehicles that are responding, firefighters, ambulance, they know where to go. There's a lot of things that come into play that they may not show in these shows, that all these people have to go through all that extensive training. They have to keep cool under pressure. And especially the paramedics and EMTs, firefighters, law enforcement, they all have to have this high extensive knowledge they have to retain. You know, is there a chemical leak going on? Is there something that was released from the car? If somebody is having certain types of injuries, internal, external, what do you treat first? What can you get away with not treating? All these things. So these are all the things that first responders have to deal with that doesn't play out on these TV shows that are scripted. And most of the time, not every time, but most of the time, people make it and work through it and all that. Another thing that has to happen too is that first responders have to feel like they're fit for duty when they show up. And I've had this discussion in groups I have at the First Responder Veterans Program is, who would you much rather have responding to a call next to you? Would you much rather have that first responder that's struggling, that's been drinking, that is struggling with their mental health, they're depressed and anxious, but they kind of, you know, the whole suck it up buttercup thing, because they bury it, but they're really struggling, so they're not on top of their game when there's an emergency call? Or would you much rather have the person that is struggling raise their hand, ask for that help, get better, and now they're a person that you can trust when they show up, because one, you know if they're struggling, they're going to ask for help, and two, you know they got the help and they improved. That's the person I'd much rather have. Not the other person that's, say they feel like they're going to be weaker than, or they're going to be perceived as weak by others if they ask for help. If you broke your arm, you're going to ask for help. So why can't you ask for help when you're struggling with your mental health or substance use? A lot of times, first responders that come through, their department will ask for a fit for duty letter or some form of records or something to show that they can go back on duty. I just found out that in Connecticut, if you are a police officer and you raise your hand and ask for help, there's a rule or statute or law that says all your firearms have to be taken away immediately until you're seen to be fit for duty again. You tell me that doesn't hit an ego with a lot of these first responders. Now they're a lot less likely to raise their hand and ask for help, because now they don't want their weapons taken away. You really can't be an effective police officer out on the road if you don't have all the equipment that's been assigned to you. So can you just imagine not just the physical expectations that these first responders have to have, on top of it, They have all these emotional and mental requirements that are needed to do that type of job. And when you're struggling with it, you feel like you can't ask for help to get better. Again, if you know, if you're going to go work out and you're going to run, lift weights to make sure you're strong and able to do your job physically, why wouldn't you ask for help and get the stuff in place to help improve your mental health? But that's the culture, and that's because of the stigma around first responders, that you would just have to bury it. You have to suffer in silence. And even when you ask for help, a lot of times people just look at you and say, you know, suck it up. That happened to me when I was a police officer. There was a young, it ended up being a young individual who was the first person I ever dealt with after I came off of FTO. He was 14, you know, I think he was 13, just turned 14 at the time when I dealt with him. He was having some issues at home. There was some, you know, a little bit of drug use with marijuana. His mother wanted to get addressed sooner than later. So he was the first person I ever went on as a call for service as a police officer. Then a few years later, I'm out patrolling like 1 a.m. I see headlights moving fast on the power lines. It's kind of a little bit hill on a road that's posted at 35. I'm like, oh, that car is moving pretty good. You know, they're probably doing 50, 60 miles an hour. So as soon as it crested the hill, you know, I observed it for a few seconds, took the radar off a hold, clocked the individual for 3 to 5 seconds like you're supposed to, and it came up at a hard 68, and it just held at that. So now this individual is doing 33 over the posted speed limit. There's a reason why this road is posted that, because it's a very windy road. So I figure, okay, it's 1 a.m. I'm going to turn around. I'm going to stop the individual. I wasn't sure if I was even going to ticket the person. There's not a lot of traffic out there. I want to make sure they're safe and make it home. And, you know, maybe just stopping the individual might help. So I turned around. I got up to 85 miles an hour, and I could not stop this vehicle. It just took off like a bullet when I turned around my lights on. And again, this is a pretty windy road. There's a reason why it's posted at 35. So I did not, never got close enough more than, even a quarter mile might be too close. I was probably a little bit further than a quarter. Every time we went around the corner, I would lose the lights again. Lost track of the car, so I figured, all right, I'm getting close to the center of town. It's 1 a.m. I'm not going to wake everybody up. I kind of saw that it was a light-colored Subaru, you know, station wagon type vehicle. So I figured I'd drive around town. If I saw a car that fit that description, I'd go up to it, put my hand on the hood. If it was warm, that was probably the vehicle that it was. I let the other person know, and I also let dispatch know so they could put it out to the state troopers in the area so they can keep an eye out too. About 5 or 10 minutes later, we got a call about a possible accident back on the road I was trying to stop that car on. We showed up. It was that kid from a few years ago. He did not make it. I'm not going to get into the details about it. And then after we were done with the scene the next day, I told the chief I'd like to talk to somebody about it, and he just looked me dead in the face and said, "You're a big guy, you used to be a Marine, suck it up." And it made me feel too good a few months later when you had a big car accident in town, and they brought a whole team in, which would be the DPART team here in the state of New Hampshire, Disaster Behavioral Health Response Team, which I'm a part of now. But back then, there was a big accident where 6 people died, they brought a whole crew in. But we had this accident that I was involved in or indirectly in trying to stop the vehicle, and I was told just kind of bury it. So we don't want that to happen with those first responders. And they have that mentality of, I'll just deal with it later. But then you get the next call that comes in, and the next call, and the next call, and it just keeps on piling up. And a lot of these individuals don't have good plans to cope with it. They don't know how to separate it. Part of what I would do is actually take off my uniform before I went home. Even though I could see the department from my house when I was done with my shift, if I wasn't going to take a cruiser home and take call, because only me and the lieutenant lived in town and sometimes we'd be shorthanded, I would take off my uniform at the PD and then walk home in regular clothes. That was a way for me to kind of separate that. And I've talked to some other first responders that come through, and they do something like that. They make sure they change in between. And they're only in uniform when they're on the job. I kind of took that from when I was in the Marine Corps, because in the Marine Corps, once you're done for the day, you shouldn't be wearing your camis or your uniforms out in the community when you're done. It's very frowned upon in the Marine Corps to do that. Really, the only exceptions are is if you get done and you live out in town, You're allowed to stop, you know, maybe at a convenience store, get some gas and things in uniform. But other than that, you generally should be going from the base to your house, get changed, and then go out and do whatever you want from there. And I think that's just a good way to kind of separate any of that stuff. But what can happen with all these first responders is that they become very overwhelmed. They don't know how to deal with it, so they end up self-medicating with substances. They bury it, they snap, they get angry. All these things can build upon. There was a video that I showed the group, I think last week. It was about a firefighter down in, I believe it was Connecticut. He was a captain. He'd been on the job for 20 years. And finally, a call came through. It was pretty severe. I think it was a whole family that passed away in a house fire. And he said, finally, a call got to me. And so he stepped up as a captain and said, I needed help. So that was an example to everybody else. But that's what ends up happening with all these first responders. They are all human just like we all are. They go through training. But even when training, you have to train yourself on self-care, which a lot of people don't do. But you also have to do a lot of things when you come across things that the average person is never going to go through. So you have death and injuries. It could be a coworker taking their lives. It could be, I think it just happened, down in Boston. There was an officer-involved shooting. Or it could be the opposite. It could be a police officer or somebody else getting shot, injured, or killed. It could also be, you know, maybe there's a car accident out on the highway and traffic's not paying attention, which I don't know why they wouldn't be paying attention. Go figure with all these phones people have and not paying attention. Is maybe, you know, a firefighter, an EMT, or even a tow truck driver, somebody gets hit while they're trying to clean up an accident or whatever. You have the mass casualties if there's like a huge event that goes on. I know there's been a big string of tornadoes going through the Midwest and the Southwest right now. Lots of people have been getting killed in there. Those people have to respond to that. So that's when you might have the National Guard come in and help out with that. And again, these are folks that have everyday jobs outside of that. One that really sticks out to me with the first responders are incidents that involve children. Those are the ones that really get to a lot of the first responders pretty quick. Whether they have kids or reminds them of people they know with kids or they're about to have a kid, those are the ones that really get to the first responders, and they really struggle with trying to come forward and asking for help when it comes to those type of things. What about what we just had with COVID? Infectious diseases. Maybe you are. I know when we were running the crisis team during COVID, we still had to go to work every day. I don't know what it was during COVID to get a day off or stay home for months at a time because everything was shut down. We still had to go to work every day. We still had to go out and find people in the community and talk to them and make sure they're safe and assess them and, you know, get them into treatment centers and things. Maybe there's something comes up with that out in the community that we're not aware of. Wasn't it just a few weeks ago? I think there were some cases down in Massachusetts of measles popping up or things of that nature. What about personal injuries? What if you do respond and you get into a pursuit with somebody as a police officer or you go into a fire and then you get injured? I've seen, you know, paramedics and EMTs get injured because maybe they're trying to lift up a person that's on the heavier side, or again, maybe somebody clips them when they're out on the scene, out on the road. Maybe somebody wants to take shots at people at a scene, you know, and then you get injured. Or you're trying to restrain somebody and get them handcuffed to take them to jail, and you get injured during then. All these things come into play when it comes to personal injuries. And what ends up happening with our first responders? They have a personal injury. Maybe they speak up. Maybe they don't speak up. Maybe they just kind of bury it. They don't let anybody know. And then it kind of gets worse from there. Now they can't work out when they need to. Now they can't be as effective on the job. And again, if you're injured, whether it's physical or with mental health, you should be raising your hand and asking for help, because now you're becoming part of the problem and not part of the solution. The solution is to raise your hand and ask for help when all these things come up. Another one that hit home, I remember there was a bad car accident. There were two people that were killed during it. I didn't know it at the time. All I know is it came in as a bad car accident just over the border in the next town south of us. So we were responding to it out on the highway. And I knew my wife at the time had just left the house. And one of the descriptions of the cars that came in was similar to the car that my wife was driving. So, of course, now my adrenaline is pumping higher. I'm trying to get there a lot quicker than I normally would want to get there. And when I finally arrive there, I find out that, you know, my wife was not involved in it. It wasn't her car. But this is what happens a lot of times with people that work in the town that they grew up in, that you come across people that you know. It becomes that much more personal. Maybe it is a family member. Maybe it's a close friend. Maybe it's people at work that you really got close together. And now that adds on top of it if something serious happened to them, whether it's a serious injury, maybe it's a bad health diagnosis. Maybe they are struggling with mental health. Or you show up and you find out one of your friends or somebody you know closely has taken their own lives. How do you deal with that? Because your job is to help those people there at the time get through it, secure the scene, do what you have to do. How do you move on from that stuff, right? So, and it doesn't help when there's a big, large influence of these things on social media or just the media in general. Sometimes you can't get away from it. I know when my brother was murdered in 97, for almost 3 weeks, anytime we turned on the news, there was a story about what happened to my brother. I'm pretty sure he was the only person that it was a true homicide in the town we lived in over in Maine. So, of course, it was on the news for a long time because the individual that did it, there was a big manhunt for the person. All these things were involved in it. So the individuals that know the person that, you know, passed away or they got seriously injured, now they're in the hospital, where do they turn to for help? And where the first responders that know them turn for help, right? So you got to find a way to process through all that information, right? Plus, they also have very unique factors that come into play for first responders, such as underreporting. How many people that are struggling that are first responders are not raising their hand? And if there's a way to do it through work, a lot of times that is not going to work out for you because you feel like, oh, I just asked for help. I'm up for promotion. Now I'm probably not going to get that promotion because somebody's going to tell somebody. Now somebody's not going to work with me because they think I'm struggling and I'm weaker then. But that also comes back to the general community too, right? Tell me underreporting for mental health isn't huge. You know, they say 1 in 5 people struggle with mental health during their life, but that's only because of the people that report it say that. How many more people don't report it and are struggling with it? I think it says in the information I've received is, you know, researching, is that most first responders are anywhere from 3 to 5 times more likely to take their lives than their civilian counterparts. And that's even higher for the veterans. And as far as I'm concerned, from having been a first responder and a veteran, that it's pretty much close to the same thing. You're dealing with a lot of the same issues. If you go to a car accident and many people are injured and, you know, maybe some people have been killed, it can look like an incident that's happened overseas, you know, in a combat zone. So this chronic trauma exposure for these first responders. Can you imagine living? I mean, just here in the show today, I think if you're listening in, you probably heard the sirens go by at least 2 or 3 times just during this hour. Can you imagine if you're on the job going from call to call to call to call? As soon as you drop somebody off at the hospital, you back out again. Maybe you just arrested somebody, took them to the holding cells, and then you're right back out on the road going to the next call. When do you process that stuff? How do you get through that stuff? The violence, the human suffering, domestic violence calls can be very personal for people. Especially if you have strong morals and values of what should happen and not happen. You know, somebody striking somebody or abusing them and things of those things. High burnout rate for first responders. It would be a lot less. Another thing we talked about this week at work was compassion fatigue. Maybe you get to the point where you go to the same person calls in 5 or 6 times during your shift. And now that 6th time, you don't take it as serious. Oh, it's just so and so. So maybe you take your time going there. Maybe you do something else, or maybe you don't cover all your I's and cross your T's when you get there, and now it ends up being worse than it was because you've become very complacent. You don't want that to happen. And another thing that happens with a lot of the first responders is what? Hypervigilance. Now you're on alert all the time. Now you can't go home and get that self-care. You can't relax. You can't unwind. And now you turn to substances, alcohol, heroin, cocaine. A lot of folks are now turning to gambling online to get those endorphins going, and they're losing a lot of money. And they're just going to make things a lot worse for you. And another thing a lot of first responders have access to is what I talked about earlier, is they have access to lethal means, whether it's prescription meds, whether it's firearms, whatever it is that the person is thinking about doing, they know how to do it much more effectively for it to be lethal than the average common person out there. And the last piece of it is what? You also have the fear of career repercussions, which I talked about. Maybe you don't get promoted. Maybe you get moved around. People may not want to work with you, things like that. You might want to think about changing careers. And then you also have the loss of identity. Can you imagine a stat that if you retired from your job today, you would only have a life expectancy of 18 months? Well, that's what it is down in the state of Massachusetts for corrections officers. If you retire after 20 years, life expectancy is about 18 months. Other first responders, it's about 3 to 5 years because you have that loss of identity. So what I would say with that one too is your job shouldn't identify who you are. You should identify as you as a person, and then your job is secondary from that, and you're probably going to be much more successful. Also use those resources that I give out, the 988, the crisis teams and all that, and you're going to be much more successful. All right. You have been listening to Changing the Stigma. I'm your host, James Klein. Every Friday from 11 a.m. to 12 p.m. right here on WSMN 1590 AM and 95.3 FM. 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
2: 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Attorney General Todd Blanche says President Trump did not deny access for major news outlets.
3: Blanche defended the president's position on ABC's This Week, saying that being at the White House is a privilege and not a right.
4: Well, the president hasn't denied access. That's not the right way to describe it. This is what the president has said, is that he is sick and tired of certain media outlets just refusing to report accurate news.
3: Trump had banned CNN, MS Now, and Politico over what he said was negative coverage and fake news. A federal judge later ruled that the Trump administration must temporarily restore access to the White House for the outlets that had been banned. I'm Mark Mayfield.
2: Several demonstrators are displaying either support or displeasure with President Trump during his visit yesterday to the West Suburban Medina Country Club for the 16th annual President's Cup. Perry Williams reports.
5: Giving the message that Trump is not welcome here in Illinois, in Chicago, in Medina, in Addison, all of our neighborhoods.
6: We wanted to at least give a voice to say not everybody in Illinois is a radical leftist.
7: President Trump was the golf tournament's honorary chairman. The U.S. team captured its 11th consecutive victory in the President's Cup. Trump posed with U.S. players during the trophy presentation.
2: The cost of having fun in America is rising, but people continue to spend. Tammy Trujillo reports.
8: Data from Bank of America shows that funflation, the increased cost of fun, is going up, but people aren't cutting back. Bank of America says spending on hobbies grew nearly 8% in August. The latest Bureau of Labor Statistics Consumer Price Index data found that the Recreation Index, which includes video, audio, pets and pet services, sporting goods, and photography, rose nearly 3% in the last year. The U.S. Census Bureau's Advanced Monthly Trade Report shows sales at sporting goods, hobby, musical instrument, and bookstores rose almost 11% in the last year.
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13: Matt.
12: Yes, it is, Congressman. 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
12: Congressman, it absolutely is.
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22: 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Be sure to like us on Facebook, and you'll get notified of our upcoming guests. And yes, if you were actually we have almost 500 people following us on Facebook. I know, and they would all know that it's the wise women today. So, and we both have quite the little following because I get text messages after or message saying, "Oh, it was such a great show," or "Here's what I learned today." So, yeah. Look at that. I mean, we haven't gone viral, but, you know.
23: Oh, let's try.
22: Well, today might be the day. Yeah. Oh, my goodness. So that's Pam Richardson, who wants to try to go viral today. She might have to do that on her own, but we'll see.
23: We'll have a following, and they will follow us all the way to Wolfboro.
22: All the Wolfboro. That's right. That's what we're talking about today. Exactly. And Heidi Drake. How are you, Heidi?
24: Doing good.
22: Yep.
24: Okay. Loving life.
22: Love and life. Yeah, get closer to it.
24: All right.
22: There you go. Yeah, we can hear you. Can you hear me now? Yes, we can. Very good. And how is Glenn and Heidi's healing circle going?
24: It's going good.
22: Is it? And when is it?
24: It's every Tuesday and Wednesday night from 7 to 10 p.m. in Goffstown.
22: In Goffstown, that's right. Exactly. Good. And you have a Facebook page?
24: We do, Glenn and Heidi's Healing Heart.
22: Healing Heart. I always say circle, but it's heart.
24: Yeah.
23: Well, it is a circle when they're healing.
22: That's right.
23: But the business is something different.
22: It's a heart. But anyway, they would find you, and then you just say, "I'm going," and you have your address in Goffstown.
24: If it's your first time, we ask people to reach out, especially text when they get there, so we can guide you up into our space.
22: Into the hidden space up on the second floor.
24: Yeah.
22: It's lovely, lovely space.
24: Thank you.
22: So that's our next adventure, Pam. Mm-hmm. Don't you think?
23: I think so.
22: I think we should. So that was because we've already had our first adventure. And I'm going to give a couple of shout outs today. The first one is going to be to The Natural. We reference this quite a bit on The Wise Women and Wicked Healthy Radio. But the Natural Living Expo is happening in November 14th and 15th. It's $20 if you want, $21, I think, this year, if you want to get tickets ahead of time, and $25 at the door. And on Sunday afternoon, it's $10. So, it's an amazing weekend. You're exhausted. We've all done it. It's an exhausting weekend, but it's for some people, it's absolutely life changing. They have it's up in the big conference center, and they have classes up at the hotel, in the conference rooms. So it is quite the event. But I'm going to segue to, we had quite the event last week or a couple weeks ago.
0: Yeah,
22: it was definitely, and we because this is Heidi, you started this, if I remember. Because you and Glenn,
24: yes,
22: had an experience.
24: Yeah, we had gone to Raven's Rest Ranch.
22: That's right. So Raven's Rest Ranch is in Wolfboro, New Hampshire. Shout out to my grasshopper friend who's listening in Wolfboro. And so we went on an afternoon, and it was a gorgeous afternoon. She's already laughing. And I'll just read you what Raven's Ranch, her name is Kim McStay, and I don't think she has a website, but she is on Facebook, and you can like her and follow her on Raven with an apostrophe S, Raven's Rest Ranch. And she says, she is an energy healer and facilitator and an equine assisted teacher. So I've never experienced equine therapy, but I now have. Mm-hmm. She says, my most intensive healing experience has been with me helping my clients move their energy back into its original perfection while the horses work on their magic. If they have chosen to help a client, it becomes very obvious in a very short period of time. The client feels it too. My horse's heart fields begin to envelop the table, and I can feel the expansion of love radiate. So we'll talk about our experience, but I will just, there is a picture of us posted, and I actually posted it up on the announcement today. And here's what Kim said about us three at the ranch. She said, what a fun group. These ladies had beautiful energy and camaraderie. Montana, who was our horse, chose to work with them. It melted my heart to see this guy happily choosing to participate. Thank you, ladies. So that was her testimonial to us, and I think we should give her a lovely show of testimonials from our own experience. We didn't know what to expect, certainly Pam and I, because we had never been there.
0: Right. I thought it was going to be like with the three of us, I thought she's going to work with us individually.
22: Yep.
0: You know, for 10 minutes, 20 minutes at a time. That was what I thought going in. Little did I know.
22: No.
0: Yeah, no, we were a group dynamic.
24: Exactly the words I had in my head. Group dynamic.
22: Exactly. Yeah. Exactly.
0: So if any of you out there have businesses where you have co-workers and they're not exactly we get along great, I think. Yes. But if there's any hiccups there, you might want to think about this. Mm-hmm. or
24: even familial relationships.
0: Oh, well, then without a doubt. There.
24: Yeah, because she shared that mother-daughter story, which mm-hmm. was potent.
0: Yeah.
22: Right.
0: Yeah.
22: So let's start. So do you want to talk about your experience? I mean, as much as you want to share when you and Glenn went?
24: Sure. It was slightly different, but that's the whole thing about these. They're always geared towards who's there,
22: right?
24: And directed by the horses, getting to know what you can feel coming from your heart and coming from another being's heart. And these horses' hearts are so big. Like, we have a biofield of our heart around us, but theirs is even bigger. And having it reflected, getting centered and grounded and feeling the horse and witnessing the horse respond to that. Like having a horse just walk right up, which was what happened that time with Glenn, mm-hmm. With Winter. Winter was the horse of the hour then. And Montana didn't really have any interest in us at all, except for when Glenn had his experience, which was quite unique and amazing. Each one of the women that were there, so there was like three of us women and Glenn. We all had an experience of one of the horses when we were closing our eyes and walking closer to the horses and connecting with their heart and with one of them. They turned and one would come walking towards us, and it was Winter for the most part. But when Glenn stood there with his eyes closed and had his hands out, and he didn't have to walk. He's like, I can feel it from here. And he had his eyes closed. And in the moment that he did that, all three horses turned around and came right at him urgently, because they could feel how open his heart was. And our jaws just dropped because it was like, wow, like you can't make the horses do that. You can't make the horses do anything.
22: No.
24: They reflect. So when we went and we're in the corral and we're told to connect, it was like I was feeling drawn to Montana. And my head said, yeah, but he wasn't really interested. He's the oldest one here. Like, I was trying to disregard what I was feeling, and I didn't let myself disregard it. I simply went over towards him.
22: Mm-hmm. And her whole, the whole point of the very beginning of our 2-hour process was that she was trying, and correct me if I'm wrong, or edit my words, Heidi. She was trying to become, the horses are already open. Their hearts mm-hmm. are open. But I think she wanted us to become more responsive, open our hearts to the animals, and that they would reciprocate as long as we were becoming more open. Am I open? Yeah, I guess
24: connecting to our hearts.
22: Connect. There you go.
24: Yeah,
22: exactly.
24: We connect to our hearts and get grounded.
22: Okay. So there were three horses:
24: mm-hmm.
22: Montana, Winter, and come on, girls,
24: Kai.
22: Kai. All right. I have Kia, but Kai. Very
24: well,
22: good.
24: Well, it looks like Kia the way it's spelled. K-I-A. Yeah. All right.
22: And so so the three horses, and they just kind of roam around the paddock, and we just walked in.
24: Yes.
22: And poor Pam is reliving it.
23: Yeah, I am.
22: And it was quite the experience, at least at first. You know, I mean, the whole thing was quite the experience, but the horses are big. They're 1,000 pounds each, at least. It was in her, one of her, she does some, in her, on Facebook page, she has some Substack writings. Kim McStay, who's doing these programs, and she had mentioned that they were about they're 1,000 pounds.
24: Oh, okay.
22: That's how I knew. How did I know? I didn't weigh them. Oh, not that. Nor did I use ChatGPT.
23: Oh, good job.
22: But I would know. Anyway, so that's kind of how you know, how it all started, and that was kind of session one.
23: Session was all about perception,
22: mm-hmm.
23: right? Remember how she said, so you just experienced that. What do you think?
22: Mm-hmm.
23: You know, and I think I cannot remember what your perception of that event was, but I remember yours and I definitely remember mine.
22: What was mine again?
23: Yours? Okay. So if the horse didn't come to you, like I would look at a horse and it would turn away and walk away. And I'd look at another one, and it would do the same exact thing. And I'm thinking, these guys want nothing to do with me.
22: You know? I'm going home.
23: I'm not even liked by a horse. Poor me. Anyway, my perception was, poor me, uh-huh. can't even get a horse to like you. But yours was, dang, I don't have a carrot in my pocket, so of course they don't want to be
22: right.
23: with me. I mean, I have thought about that 2-hour session so much.
22: Exactly.
23: You know, just so much.
22: Just our different perceptions of how we view one, you know, one 5-minute sort of interaction with the horses. You remember that?
24: And it's like, for me, I knew I was connecting with, I didn't have to be close to them.
22: Mm-hmm.
24: Like, I could feel them from a further distance. And it was like the two of you had the idea that you needed to get up.
22: Close.
24: You needed to get up close mm-hmm. to them and see if they'd let you touch them or be right there.
23: But that is your bailiwick. That is your your energy, you know, your ability to hone into your heart. And I can't speak for Julie, but that's not my lane.
24: Gotcha. Yeah.
23: So, but that's what the session was all about.
22: Yeah, exactly
23: you.
22: What it was all about.
23: It wasn't my lane. How can I make it my lane if I want it to be the lane?
22: Mm-hmm. Yep.
23: Right?
22: That's exactly right.
23: Yeah.
22: So she explained that horses feel deeply and remain present, allowing emotional energy to move through them rather than stay stuck. So basically you're using them to, my words, so I saw it as kind of using the animal to take the lift off your shoulders, the energy, the heart energy. They will somehow absorb. That's not the right word, absorb, but that's what it felt like. Like she was saying. What do you think? Heidi's in her thinking.
24: Yeah, I'm thinking.
22: You know, her,
24: like,
22: she's like spinning. You know,
24: like what? How would I replace that word? Absorb. Yeah.
23: I don't think they
22: transfer.
23: Absorb.
22: No, yeah.
24: Transform. Yeah.
22: Transform. Oh,
24: help
22: I like
24: to transform
22: that.
24: Your energy. Right. Yeah.
22: Yeah.
24: Or and help you release.
22: There you go.
23: Or help you acknowledge that you have it.
22: That you know? Number one.
24: Well, awareness exactly. is.
23: The first step.
24: Yeah, mm-hmm. it is. And often curative.
22: That's right.
24: If you're aware.
23: To well, I want to go back, so that didn't cure me. But
24: well, I think the greatest example that I witnessed of you was she did have us all three sit down initially to give us some, you know, a little information about where the okay zones are on a horse and where yeah. you want to avoid to keep yourself safe and the, you know, and not only because horses could kick their leg out because they're trying to get a fly off, not because they're trying to hurt you. They have bodily reactions as well. But Pam has this thing lately, which not really happening right now,
23: it
24: I'm noticing.
23: It is not happening, but it has been the last couple of months.
24: Where right the legs here. Are just going like she's had 20 caffeine
23: non-stop.
24: Beverages.
22: And Heidi pointed that out to her last show.
23: Yeah.
22: And you... you did not realize that was because she can see because they sit side by side, so they see each other's. And she could tell, she said, "Why is your leg has not stopped?" It's probably in the green room after the show.
23: Well, I noticed it, and it's a behavior that I did when I was younger. I mean, my whole life growing up, my legs were in constant motion, right? And then I haven't had that issue.

0: Don't you know I don't have the right energy for these horses? And but she had a point to prove, to get me to see, to get you to see, you know. Yeah, it was effective. Somehow I was able to discharge, and I, you know, and you can work really hard. Like, I would look at Heidi and I'd be like, why can't I be more like her? How do I get grounded? You know?
1: And I think you said that.
0: Oh, I'm sure I did. You know, I want to be what, I want what she has. You know,
1: a lot of people do, Heidi. Yes.
2: I'm stifling myself from pulling a Meg Ryan.
0: Yeah.
2: Oh, no. I'm having what she wants. You know, I want what she's having. That's the one. Yeah. It's my whole life practice. So it's not like it happened like that.
0: Right. I got to work on this. But there was an episode that happened that I brought home. And this was, to me, it's just hysterical, right? So the three of us have been charged with getting this horse through two barrels, right? And so Heidi and I are talking, and I don't know what we assigned Julie to do, but so we go, and we're not successful getting the horse through, right? We did not get that horse through.
1: No, we did not even close.
0: Okay. Did we do anything but talk? I don't know.
1: We had to guide it with our energy.
2: We weren't allowed to talk to each other. Like, we could discuss it first, but once we started, we were not to talk to each other or touch the horse. And that was, you know,
0: team building
2: was definitely part of it. Yep. And when Kim joined in to give us a little heads up, was for us to hold hands and become a bigger presence with the three of us to try,
0: thinking that we had to be close to that beast to move it around. But then she analyzed us, and she said that Heidi and I were controlling. Do you remember that?
2: Yes, I do.
0: What? So I get
1: Have
0: home.
1: You listened to the show?
0: Oh, boy. I got to go back into therapy for this because I am not getting it, people. So we're at dinner, and I said, I just don't understand what Kim was talking about. She said Heidi and I were controlling. Harvey looked at me, and he goes, have you met you? You're shocked by that comment, Pam?
2: Leave it to your... Oh, my goodness. That's great. And Julie was like, when she was sharing afterwards, she's like, I just wanted to get it done. You know, how do we do this? Like, I want to get it done.
1: Yes, exactly. I'm such a process person. Show me the buttons. Tell me which ones I got to press. Show me what I got to do. And I will just plow. It won't be graceful, but I will plow through it. I will definitely. Yeah, it's such a representation of life, really.
2: Yes. Yeah. And absolutely. Our personalities, we really got to see. Mm-hmm. Like when we got into the round ring.
1: Yes, we could talk about that after.
2: Boy. Yeah.
1: Yeah. Absolutely.
2: That was crazy.
1: Which is even funny. So we're still, there's basically three and then a few sub parts to this, but we're talking about the first part was we're still meeting and greeting the horses.
0: We're in the field.
1: And we're in the field, right. Exactly. And the horses, I just kept thinking, they're thinking, I am not jumping over that thing while I'm going through that thing. Well, I'm going to show these ladies who's boss. And he did.
0: He was boss.
1: So anyway, the next part was we had to put the halter on.
2: I forgot that. Yeah. And we had to have, each of us had to have we were assigned a role.
1: A role, yes.
2: So one person had to, first we had to figure out how to put a halter on it.
1: On the horse.
2: On the horse.
1: The horse had to stay still.
2: So we had to do that onto Kim first to show her.
1: That's right.
0: That helped.
2: And then we had the horse, and one person, somebody needed to hold the lead.
1: Mm-hmm.
2: One person was putting the halter on, and one person was... guiding verbally how
1: That's
2: to
1: right.
2: put on the halter.
1: Yep.
2: And so if you can guess who did what.
1: I was just going to say, yes. Please write in the comments.
2: Yes,
1: who did
2: what?
1: See if you can guess. Yep.
2: But it went well, but it took a moment.
1: It did.
0: Now, so who did what? Because I only remember one thing.
1: Oh, you do?
0: I remember what my job was.
1: Oh.
0: Or at least I think I do.
2: So Julie held the lead.
1: I held the lead.
2: Which
1: that was Kim's suggestion.
2: Yeah, which was around his neck at that point.
1: Mm-hmm. So I just

0: Had to make sure he didn't gallop away. Yeah. He stood still. I wasn't quite sure.
1: And Pam put the halter on, and I had to tell her exactly how to put it on.
2: Okay, all I remember is the clip to putting it on the bottom of it.
1: Interesting.
2: That's all I remember.
0: That's it? Oh, wow.
2: Yeah.
1: And I wasn't using enough words at first. I'm just like, just do that. Like, yeah, she's like, no, you need to tell. Okay,
0: exactly.
1: Put that over his ears or however it was.
0: That's right.
1: Now go underneath and connect that to that ring.
0: Mm-hmm.
1: And
2: is what the part I remember doing.
1: Yeah.
2: Connecting to the ring.
0: Oh, that's funny.
1: And then you took the
0: halter. Because you had to put it up over his head, over his ears, and then clip it.
2: Okay. Yep.
0: Mm-hmm. You really connected, huh?
2: Yeah. I wonder what part of my head I was in that time.
0: Oh, that's all right.
1: Yeah. Yep. And we did well.
0: And then if you needed a potty break, that was in a bucket.
1: Yep.
0: Which is awesome.
1: In a stall. Yeah,
0: in a stall. That's right.
1: With a little curtain.
0: Exactly. That's right. And then the next part was that she has a round where she does most of the work, the therapy work, I think. And then let's go through this again, because I don't know how she knew this, but somehow she intuitively knew that the horse for that needed us, or we needed, however you want to talk about that, was Montana.
1: Mm-hmm. He chose us.
0: I don't remember that happened. Now, that part, I don't remember.
1: Yeah.
0: Do you?
2: Well, didn't he come to us?
1: He was the one that came over to us.
2: Yeah. Okay.
1: He came over to us in the square, in the rectangular big corral.
0: Okay.
2: And the thing that people should know about Montana is that he is on borrowed time.
1: Mm-hmm. Yeah, that was the other piece to talk about is Winter is her newest horse. She's only had her for like a year or so, I think. And she came and greeted us when we all first walked into the corral. That was the first one to greet us. So I think she's the youngest. And then Kai, I don't remember how many years, but she's had her for a long time.
0: Mm-hmm.
1: Good. 10 or more. And she's like the middle-aged one. And then, like you said, Montana is like 30 years old.
2: Yeah.
1: And she got Winter because she thought Montana, it was going to be time for him to go. So she refers to him as being between the worlds, that he has one part of him that's already
2: he's transitioning
1: in the spiritual world.
0: That's right. She used the word transition.
1: The other part is still here. So he helps her get messages from the other side,
0: mm-hmm.
1: and from the other side of the veil, from beyond.
0: The rainbow.
1: Yeah, when she does healing work on people. And he chose us.
0: And then he gets to spend an hour with us.
1: Yeah.
0: In the round ring.
1: Yes.
0: Mm-hmm.
1: And I was just so surprised. Like I said, last time we were there, he didn't seem to want to have anything to do with us. You know, his only response was really going towards Glenn.
0: Wow. But, maybe because we're old. He was related.
2: Or in
0: I'll
2: need
0: speak
2: of healing.
1: Yes. Mm-hmm. Well, and you had someone recently transitioned.
2: Two months ago.
1: Yeah. And I've been getting a lot of messages from my dad and my brother-in-law who were already transitioned.
0: Mm-hmm.
1: So
0: it's just no surprise to her that was
1: the
0: horse that chose us.
1: Yeah.
0: Mm-hmm. Wow. So we get in the ring with the horse. And Pam and Kim was able to communicate with the horse, and he understood exactly what was expected of him. And then we had to, and you guys can explain it in your own words. Then we had to sort of connect with the horse in a way that it would do something with us individually.
1: Mm-hmm.
0: So, do you remember that, Pam?
2: Oh, I do remember that. I did not want to go first, or second, because I'm like, I'm not going to be an epic failure in front of these two. So I just let you guys go first.
0: But you're the wise woman.
2: Yeah, I am the wise woman to step back.
1: Yeah, she knew to step back and let herself be shown how you do this.
2: After watching you two, I mean, you two had two totally opposite experiences. I'm like, oh, great. Now what? Now what? So of course, and I remember at the end, you guys said you talked to that horse the entire time. Well, of course I had to talk to him.
1: Yep.
2: Okay, so Heidi went first.
1: I did not.
2: No, Heidi didn't.
0: No,
2: right.
0: Think about it again. Right.
1: Julie, right, right. Julie wants to get it done. She's like, Julie's, I'll get it done.
0: I'm doing. Yeah, I'm doing
2: Julie
0: this.
2: Julie went first. And what did Julie do?
0: So Julie, yes, you're listening to The Wise Women on WSMN, 1590 AM, 95.3 FM. So this host, Julie, yes, so she was jogging with the horse around the ring. And she said, now get the horse to jog. And I thought, huh, this horse is all I'm just going to do is pick up her energy. And if the horse was, and I would jumped right in. And I just said, if I could match her energy because the horse was matching her energy, then I'm golden.
1: Mm-hmm.
0: And then the horse kind of looked at me. I looked at the horse. I go, okay, let's go. And next thing you know, the horse is running faster than I am.
2: Julie has like, that thing trotting.
0: Trotting around the ring. Come on, let's go. It's like, wait a minute.
2: I'm like, they have matched energies.
0: Yeah, yeah, right. Well, there you go. And that was the old horse. And here we are. I'm like, oh, there you. This is good. So, yeah. So, for me, it was like, wow. And you asked, and I thought, well, it was nothing about me. I just connected with Kim's energy that was with the horse.
2: I don't think so. I think you might have initially connected the energy, but it was your energy that kept, you went around more than once with that horse.
0: We were jogging. No, trotting. Yeah. We have trotting. Yeah, exactly.
2: You were running. The horse might have been walking, but Julie was running.
0: That's right. Yes, my little legs.
1: And so, then Kim asked us to give our assessment, like from you and I, what did we witness? What did we see? And I had said that, well, you know, when we were over in the other crowd, Julie's like, you know, I just wanted to get it done and get the horse to walk through those two barrels or whatever, the two pieces of wood that it was supposed to, that we were trying to get it to walk through. So I'm like, so she totally did that, got in here and she's like, let's get it done. Let's just get running and get it going. And the horse was running.
0: Don't overthink it. That's the thing. If I overthought it, then it was going to be a challenge because I was like, oh, did I do this right? Did I do that? You know, and oh, that's right. Pam's like, what do you think, Pam?
2: Oh, I was sitting back watching everybody, and you're exactly right. I had time to sit and mull and stew and, oh, my God, now what? How am I going to do this?
0: Mm-hmm. That's right. Because I think you went next.
2: No, I went
1: last. You told me to go. She's like,
2: you go. No,
1: you go. I want to see what you do.
0: Is that bossy?
2: I think that's the controlling Pam coming out. That I think I have multiple personalities because I'm not familiar with her.
0: You don't see. I think I'm stumbling over my words.
2: Just say it.
0: Never mind. I don't see you as controlling, but then again,
2: thank
0: you know.
2: You.
1: And I was open to it. If I wasn't open to it, I would have been like, nope, it's your turn.
2: Arm wrestle, yeah.
1: So then I heard her saying, like, if you get him running, then slow down and get him to walk, too. That's what I heard. Mm-hmm. I don't know if that's what she said.
2: I didn't hear any of this.
1: So I was just... I just went over towards him and I just started to move slowly and walk. And he came along and we simply walked around the circle. And then I think she said, all right, so now stop. And when we stopped, mm-hmm. any one of us, he would stop.
0: Mm-hmm.
1: So he really did match our energy. Although I think what happened was I had it in my mind that I was going to go in the opposite direction.
0: You did.
1: In the circle.
0: That's right.
1: And at first he like turned around and didn't want to do that. And but it just felt like that's what we were supposed to do. And ultimately, I was able to get in the space to guide him. And remembering that our arms were like wands, like extensions of ourselves mm-hmm. to help guide him right. to move in the direction that we wanted.
2: Mm-hmm. Right. We had to use our energy field to move the horse. We didn't have a lead that we could
1: correctly.
2: Hold.
1: There was
0: good
1: nothing.
0: Thank
1: yeah.
0: You. That's
1: no,
0: right.
1: Nothing connected to him.
2: Yeah. Mm-hmm.
1: And but we could talk or we could make little... We could say things and make noises or whatever or cheer him on and then stop and have him stop. And, mm-hmm. and then he just would nestle his nose into my chest. It's
0: fascinating.
1: It was really cool.
0: mm-hmm. Yeah.
1: It was really cool. And then Pam,
0: it was, ta-da.
2: Well, then, you guys are all talking.
1: If I remember it correctly. Well, you had input from me. I don't remember. Do you remember what your input from me was?
2: About when I...
1: No, like, so we gave our input about what we witnessed Julie have mm-hmm. her experience. Do you remember?
2: I don't.
0: I wrote because I had
2: you wrote down.
0: Notes. Well, I just wrote it this morning.
2: Pam, oh.
0: I'm not that old. In my show notes, Pam. I do prep for the show. So I have that you way you were very right from the beginning to the end grounded, like you and the expectations were minimal that you were just going to experience, right? Yeah. And that you were always in the moment. Mm. Do you remember that, Pam?
2: I actually do remember that.
0: And that you were fearless. Those are my words for you. That okay. I thought you were fearless. Like there was nothing that she could have presented you that would have been a challenge for you.
2: Right. That would have thrown her for a loop.
0: Am I right? I mean, what do you think?
1: Yeah. I'm very relaxed about the whole thing.
0: Yeah.
1: Just like fascinated to see what would happen. And
0: yeah, you were
1: sort of trusting, embracing.
0: Total trust. It had to be total trust out there.
1: Yes.
0: Right. Right. And I saw the trust. I mean, there's always been trust between the two of you. But I think through that experience, as we've been doing this for years now, it's kind of amazing.
1: Yeah.
0: But that the trust, I mean, because people don't see sort of the inside baseball, but I'll share with you the audience that are listening that there's a whole lot that happens before and after the show. The two of you were, you did not know each other. I pulled you both into this from separate interviews, yours with Glenn, and we had met before. And I had never met Pam until you showed up in the studio.
2: Well, you had met me, I remember.
0: I did.
2: Sonia Gaudette's first expo.
0: I take that back.
2: You gave me a card and said, give me a call.
0: Give me a call. Yeah. And I must have known why. So that's how that all connected. And the trust between the two of you
2: and respect
0: and total respect for what we do. And we are on all we are all three of us are different, completely different people.
2: Yep.
1: Yes.
0: So we're going to get to you in a second, Pam.
2: Take your time.
0: Okay. So
2: I can go last.
0: You can go last again. You want to watch what everybody else is doing?
2: Yeah.
0: So would we work together if we weren't doing our radio show, whatever? If we were asked to work in an environment, do you think we could work together in any environment that the three of us would be able to, work and we play the same roles?
1: Yeah.
0: Pam would be controlling. You'd be grounded.
2: You'd get us done.
0: And I'd make sure you got done.
1: Yeah.
0: Get it done. Yes.
2: I think so.
0: I do. I do too.
2: I think so. I think
1: we would be very successful in whatever we did.
0: Yep.
1: Yep.
0: I absolutely believe that.
1: Because of our each unique piece that we bring to the situation.
0: That's right.
2: Well, and also
0: because we're wise, we are very wise and wicked, wicked wise women.
2: We're wise, but we're also open.
0: Yep.
2: Because if I wasn't open to your genre and you weren't open to mine and, there was just no openness here. And I think we've had it before where people weren't open with our suggestions, it wouldn't work.
0: Yeah.
2: But
0: which
2: because
0: has been
2: we
0: hard
2: have
0: to...
2: the respect and we have the openness.
0: Mm-hmm. Yeah.
1: And
2: I think it does work.
1: Absolutely think that we have always been our authentic self with each other.
0: Oh, and our listeners, our followers. Our many followers on Facebook, and who knows who's listening on the radio. But yeah, absolutely.
1: Like, I'm not trying to morph to make you happy, and I know you're not trying to morph to make me happy.
2: No, because we got to be
0: us. And to always learning from each other.
1: Yeah, totally. Yes. Always learning from each other.
0: Exactly. Yeah. Yes, your homework next week is to meditate there. Remember, we're still talking
2: about
0: that.
2: I might do it now. I've read the chapter.
0: Okay, good. You one Woo-hoo. Chapter ahead of us.
2: I listened to Heidi, and I tried it. That was an epic fail. But I can try again.
0: Well, you know what? Maybe if we go to Heidi's circle,
2: I think
0: we could. She could help us. She could do a guided meditation.
1: Sure.
0: All right.
2: There you get grounded. 101.
1: Yeah.
2: I could use it.
0: Oh my God. So do you want me to see what I wrote about you?
2: Oh, I'd love it.
0: Ungrounded. No, I didn't say that.
2: Hyper
0: vigilant. Pam. Oh, yeah. Now that you talk, I almost see like almost tunnel vision for certain parts that we were doing, missing kind of the other stuff that was going around, such as pinning the, you know, clipping the halter. I have that you warmed up to the process because, it, you know, I think at first, like we all were, just kind of like, what's going to happen? And that you pretty much surrendered to the horse and in a good way, you know, and which and kind of didn't. I'm going to use the word control because I said the surrender part before the I heard the control part. But yeah, so it. And so just kind of surrendered to the horse and, you know, let the horse do its work. How'd I do?
2: I think that's fair. I think it's fair. I mean, you guys were talking with Kim and the horse was standing there. And my thought was, if I can get this horse out there and walking around that without them watching me, you know, yay me. And so I'm like, okay, we have to go now, Montana. Let's go around the ring. No, here. Come on, big boy. And see, eventually.
1: You had to have had some level of confidence that that would happen.
2: Well, I was, no, a whole lot of hope right then.
1: Okay.
2: Come on, baby. You know? And I mean, I am a little bit surprised. I mean, there's power in what we were doing. Mm-hmm. And I'm not sure I viewed myself as a positively powerful woman to get that creature to move on my own. But after having done it and understand that you have to be grounded, you have to put the anxiousness and the hypervigilance behind you or aside, pick it up on the door when you get in the car. I
1: or
2: drove
1: not.
2: Home with a fly from the, all the way from Wolfboro, and I had the windows down, and that damn thing was still right there.
0: Yes, anyway. So interesting.
2: The lesson came in the fly. Yeah, so I was successful. I was able to get the horse to go around, but I don't know if you know it. I said to him, okay, now we got to trot. Right?
0: And he did.
2: No, I could not get, I couldn't, you know, maybe my energy was, I'm like, come on, let's be like Julie. That did not happen. You are your own person, Pam. That's the lesson. You're not Julie. You're not Heidi.
0: Yes.
2: You're
0: running through life.
1: That's a fact.
0: You just maybe you're trotting through life. Maybe you just want to.
2: I'm walking.
0: Smell the war. Smell
2: the
0: roses.
2: Total opposite of you two. I mean, the horse is running around, and like Heidi gets there, and I'm like, I think we need to take a pulse. You know,
1: we're just sauntering along.
0: Yes.
2: Yeah. It was cool.
1: I really liked the magic of that last moment where we were standing there.
0: Oh my gosh.
1: And she was sharing that story about the mother daughter and how they had tumultuous
0: difficult relationship.
1: And she had the daughter on the horse and the mother on walking the horse around, giving certain instructions. I did not pick up on what was having to be done. But then they switched roles and they got to witness each other navigating the whole thing. And we were sharing about being connected to the heart. Now the horse is so connected to their heart.
0: Mm-hmm.
1: And I ended up saying, I'm like, and they had the big, huge heart of this horse in between them and underneath one of them, you know, while they're there.
0: Mm-hmm.
1: And I said, and that's all we really need to do is connect to our hearts. And Montana did a huge double head nod and then stopped. And we all just looked at each other and burst out laughing and just like, wow, did that really just happen?
0: And the picture that you is on the Facebook page, the Wicked Healthy Radio Facebook page, is that the picture was taken. That horse just walked right in between us and just stood there waiting while we were kind of wrapping up the whole session. It was fascinating to me.
1: Because she just lets them run all over her property whenever they're not being utilized in a session. And we had realized we hadn't gotten a picture together. And he just came over and stood there and, photo op.
0: Yeah, it was a total photo op.
1: Yeah.
0: And she's like, oh my gosh, I better get this as a picture. And sure enough, and it was up on her Facebook page.
2: Oh, cool.
1: Yeah.
2: It was a good photo.
0: It really was. So I also sort of, I thought mirrored energy, like the horse mirrored our energy. Didn't just not change, but just mirrored what we were presenting as.
1: Yes.
0: As a person.
1: Yes.
0: That's kind of that. And some of the other words that I thought of, compassion, horses had, and we had compassion for them. Of, you know, I don't know if the word was compassion, but but open, just very open. Certainly gratitude for Kim Mixed Day at Ravens.
2: She's skilled. She is really skilled. Is
0: amazing.
1: Yes. Yeah.
0: For what we did, exactly. For that, and I'll talk about that in a second. And then the faith that it was, the faith in her, and also the faith in each other, that this was experience was one that we're going to take with us, mm-hmm. and even make the show even more intense or important to people. And so, and you know, it was amazing. It was amazing. Yeah. And you know, if there was a, I mean, there was time if I'm sure in some of the other sessions that she had, she talked, you know, she has people sort of lay out on the, in on the pasture.
1: Yeah. Lay on a massage table.
0: And the horses just kind of go around and do their thing, do their work.
1: They may come up to them. I'm trying to remember what it was that I remember you asking about how you could take what you were learning in the corral, the round one, into a Zoom meeting and dealing with other people.
2: Right.
1: And
0: that's a great point. That,
1: it was, what was it? It was giving somebody another perspective, like meeting them where they're at and then giving mm-hmm. them a higher perspective. And if they're not willing to take that, then turning and shifting to another.
2: Yeah, I don't think I was ready to hear what she had to say because I haven't retained a lot of it.
1: Yeah, well, I wasn't remembering it until I just started speaking about it.
2: But you're right, right. As a leader of a Zoom meeting, and some people will start to take over, how do you control that?
1: Well, and in a negative way. Like they were,
2: yes.
1: Yeah, like somebody's bringing down the vibe.
2: Right.
1: And you're like, yeah, I hear what you're saying, but isn't it cool that it then turned into this, you know, this wonderful transition and some, you know, bringing about a positive focus for what that situation did, as opposed to going down the rabbit hole
2: meeting
1: with that
2: person.
1: Meeting
2: them where they're at and going.
1: Yeah, meeting them where they're at and try and bringing a brighter perspective, mm-hmm. and if they're not responding to that, then you give your focus to another person.
2: You just move on.
1: Yeah, walk away. If they
2: raise
1: like,
2: the vibration, is yes. what you're saying.
1: Yeah,
2: right?
1: Raise the vibration.
0: Yeah, don't let them take you down the rabbit hole.
1: Yes,
2: right.
0: You know,
1: but first starting with meeting them where they're at, and mm-hmm. then bring up the vibration.
0: Mm-hmm.
1: And if they're not willing to go there,
0: and
1: then you shift the energy.
0: Right. Try and
1: or
0: then
1: walk
0: refocus.
1: Away because
0: Mm-hmm. Like the horse did.
1: Yeah, exactly. And that's what the whole thing
2: not
1: was.
2: Not having it.
1: Yeah.
0: That's right. Be like the horse.
1: They were teaching us.
0: It is the year of the horse. So we really.
1: Yes.
0: And we experienced it for sure. The big energy.
1: I don't think that's a coincidence at all.
0: No.
1: Because I don't believe in coincidences.
0: No. So we have a few minutes. I'm going to read to you what was on her website. She said, this woman who had a session, she said, after the session ended, Winter came back to me. In this video, I am silently thanking her for giving me her time and choosing to help me release much of what I had been carrying. Near the end, she gave me my toe a little nip and snapping me back into the moment and making me smile. Winter reminded me that some of the deepest connections do not require words. Sometimes healing begins with being fully present, feeling what needs to be felt, and allowing ourselves to let go. And I thought that was really...
1: Yeah.
0: But Pam is giving me...
2: No, it was interesting because I have taken a break from writing a weekly email to my followers. Mm-hmm. And last week I started it up again just to try to start writing again. And it was the year of letting go.
0: Mm-hmm.
2: You know, so maybe that came on the heels of the horse helping me to let go.
0: Mm-hmm. Yeah.
2: Who knows? It has been a year of letting go,
0: mm-hmm.
2: whether you wanted to or not.
0: Yes. Right. Right. And regrouping.
2: Yeah.
0: So are you going to write a weekly email? Are you going to have to report back to us?
2: I probably will not do a weekly email. I'm more of a bi-weekly person.
0: A week to think and a week to write.
2: Right.
1: Learning to know what works for you is the most important thing, and allowing yourself to shift that mm-hmm. as you realize. like that could be your thing right now and next month or next week or next year.
2: It could
1: be something different.
2: I'll be open to wherever it goes, but for right now, it's not going to be weekly.
1: Mm-hmm. There you go.
2: It'll probably be, could month, you want it to be a little bit more frequently than monthly, which would be ideal for me, but yeah, the goal will be twice a month.
0: Mm-hmm. Yep, for your followers of Pam's. Tell us again what the name is.
2: Well, right now, today.
0: Oh, we're changing it again. Okay.
2: No, we're not changing it again. Okay. Right now, I'm sorry. Mastery with Pam. Friday, I'm going to be working with a person to build out a new website, and that will be Women Navigating Wealth.
0: That's right.
2: And once that gets up and running, I'm actually going to go home now and do some research about the state of New Hampshire and names and doing business as and all that other foolishness. Then I'd like to bring down Money Mastery with Pam totally and then have the Women Navigating Wealth put up.
0: Mm-hmm. Yes.
2: So we'll see. Stay tuned.
0: Yes.
1: Yeah.
0: Yes.
1: Letting go, you know, more of what works, less of what doesn't, and try new things.
0: Yeah. Stay in the lane for sure. Yeah. And if folks want to, you know, experience the Raven's Rest Ranch, she's having a rest, and I will put this up on the Facebook page, a rest and restore, which is Sunday, October 18th from 2 to 4. If you go up to Wolfboro, you can experience 2 hours of, I think she's going to have lots of different sort of modalities and events, and you get to meet the horses and, you know, experience what we've been talking about. And so this is all on her Facebook page, Raven's Rest Ranch. It's all there for her. And we will thank her for our experience, because it was absolutely wonderful. I think we should go back.
2: I'd like to go back. I mean, definitely as a group again, I'd like to go back personally and have some energy work done.
1: Mm-hmm. Yeah.
2: You know, because I think, well, I don't know. Am I stuck? Could the horse help? Who knows? Mm. But it's just an experience, and I like the horses. And
1: well, if you want to be with the horses, because Glenn and I had initially started looking into going last November because we had heard about it, and she doesn't have an indoor corral, so it's got to be while the weather is still good. And it was ended up being kind of like a day like this, and we're like, no, we're not. No, it's going to happen in the spring when she starts up again. So it is a seasonal thing to be out there with the horses. Mm. But she does offer healing sessions herself in her house as well.
2: Okay.
1: But yeah, to be with the horses, you want to do that. Well, the weather's still, I think that's probably through the end of October, depending on the weather.
0: Yeah, this is October 18th, so this is probably the end of her, her sesh season with the horses.
1: Yep.
0: Mm-hmm. Mm-hmm. Wow.
1: But yeah, I'd be fascinated too, just to like get on a massage table and see what that's all about as well. But I mean, I got to say, I mean, now I've had two experiences there, and I would go back. Mm-hmm. It each time.
2: They were both different.
1: Yes.
2: And you walk away with a different perspective of yourself, you know, your interaction, your controllingness, the perception, really. Mm-hmm. You could have knocked me over with a feather when she revealed what that first lesson was all about. You know, it was like, you know, you really, and it ties in with the book.
0: Yes, you're a badass. We're going to continue next month.
2: How you view things, you know.
0: Sometimes the horse doesn't like you, and sometimes you forget the carrot.
2: Right.
1: Yeah, they're not there to please you. They're not like dogs or other animals.
0: No, she made that point. The dog will follow you around everywhere.
1: They will reflect you, and they will not give you,
0: if they don't connect with you,
1: they're not going to match your energy until, like, if you're like when we were running, when we got him to run, then they were matching the energy. But if there's apprehension, and they'll just walk away. They're not there to please you.
0: Yeah. And had you been around horses before, Pam?
2: Oh yeah, I was raised. I mean, I lived maybe a mile and a half from a farm, so we would ride our bikes. All the kids would meet there, and they were. Checkers, you know, Checkers was the horse. There was another horse there. And so cows and everything that's on a farm I was exposed to and experienced with.
0: How about you, Heidi?
1: Just a pony down the street that we'd all have to get permission slips from our parents to be able to get on the pony and just ride around the corral.
0: That's great.
1: And, you know, I've been to a couple of places where you go for rides on the horses.
0: Oh, my goodness.
1: Like trail rides.
0: It's awesome. And well, this was a great show, folks.
1: Yeah.
0: This was really, really fun. The whole experience was fun. I'm sure we'll be referencing it more in the future. If we go back, we'll talk about it. But grasshoppers, have a good week. Stay dry, warm, and out of the wind. And we'll see you next week with our another live guest.

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1: Pace car goes to pit road, waiting for the green flag to fly. It's up, and we are underway in America's heartland.
2: Travel further back. It's Carson Hocevar. Bubba Wallace goes sliding down to the grass to turn number one.
3: I don't know what the statistics say, but I kind of like the look of that number five, HendrickCars.com machine. Kyle Larson, the class of the field so far as he heads for turn three.
1: We have a three-driver battle for the lead. Kyle Larson, Chase Briscoe, Austin Cindric, with pit stops coming up in the next handful of laps or so.
4: Here's Larson. Down and away they go. Larson slides out in front of Chase Briscoe.
3: Nose to nose into turn one. Briscoe goes all the way to the bottom. He'll pull the slide job across the nose of Kyle Larson. Chase Briscoe takes the lead.
1: Kyle Larson will go back to the top of the leaderboard. Off the corner they come. And it's Chase Briscoe now in hot pursuit.
3: Briscoe may have gotten the wall. He'll lose second place in two.
2: Checkered flag in the air, and Kyle Larson wins the Hollywood Casino 400 at Kansas.

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3: Chris Pappas looked voters in the eye and lied. 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
5: that's
4: lobbied you
5: true,
4: on.
5: Man.
4: Yes, it is. 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
5: that's
4: absolutely
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4: Congressman,
5: that's
4: absolutely
5: not true.
4: Is.
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3: It was true. 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
5: That is not true.
3: It's all true. Chris Pappas even wound up marrying the lobbyist. What else is Chris Pappas hiding? Lying. Corrupt. Chris Pappas won't look out for you in the U.S. Senate. 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
10: This is the Dana Show. My name is Craig Collins, filling in. Thrilled to be with you. A bunch of stuff to talk about. The world is insane, is one of the things that I probably can say right off the bat. Holy crap is part of the actual description on social media of this piece of audio. UK authorities are releasing five suspected terrorists who got close to bombing, attacking a base, which is used by American troops. This is a real thing. I have like 2 minutes of audio. Producer Kane said that the last 30 seconds is probably the best part of it. He's totally right about that, as he's often right about a lot of things. But I'm probably just going to play the full 2 minutes. And partially, I wonder if that's because I am weary that people will accuse me of something being out of context. How dare you, sir? Do something the way you shouldn't do it. So for that reason, let's go ahead and do the full freaking thing. But this is real. This is an announcement by the UK, authorities within the United Kingdom, that they're going to go ahead and release five suspected terrorists, which this feels like an insane way to start the show. And yet it's just another Monday in the world in which we currently live.
11: Assistant Commissioner Lawrence Taylor, the head of National Counterterrorism Policing in the UK. I'm here to provide an update on the investigation into the incident that unfolded close to RAF Fairford in Gloucestershire yesterday and that counterterrorism officers are now leading. In the early hours of Sunday morning, colleagues at Gloucestershire Police received a report of suspicious vehicles in the vicinity of RAF Fairford. As a result of that information, armed officers responded and arrested five men on suspicion of offences under the Explosives Act and later preparation of a terrorist act under Section 5 of the Terrorism Act. The men had been travelling in three vehicles. Overnight, those vehicles have been subject to extensive examination with the support of military assets and forensic experts. We still have significant resources deployed at the scene, and a cordon remains in place while investigators continue their work. However, we are hopeful to reduce this later today and get residents back to their homes, and we'll provide further updates on this in due course. I know for the people who call this area and RAF Fairford home that this has been a hugely disruptive incident.
10: Yeah, terrorists.
11: For your support.
10: I'm just going to stop right there. Like, by the way, terrorism and terrorists trying to attack a thing, just disruptive. It's been a difficult Monday.
11: Support and for your patience. I can confirm that following extensive interviews and inquiries, the five men who were arrested are being released on police bail this afternoon. To be very clear, this does not mean that the investigation is over. They are subject to stringent conditions on their movement and contact with others. They absolutely remain under investigation
10: totally.
11: As we explore multiple lines of inquiry.
10: Yeah, I don't know. Maybe you should have kept them in jail. Maybe you should have kept them somewhere else. Like, don't worry. We are still paying somewhat close attention to these people and to the things that they're doing and what they might do. If the terrorists that tried a terrorism go ahead and try a terrorism again, we promise we're paying attention to that. Like, what world are we living in all honesty? I say this a lot. I live in Houston, in Texas. I do a radio show at KSEV Radio in Houston, which I'm very much happy that I do every day. And I hear from listeners who agree with myself and my co-host on a tremendous amount of the issues. And yet, if you look at it from even just a statewide level, James Talafrico has a shot at becoming the next senator out of our state, which makes no sense to me. It's insane. And I dismissed it as a reality 4 or 5 months ago. And more I'm having to accept that it really could happen. And you just wonder, and this might be the best way to say this at the start of the show, how blind people can be to one aspect of what they think is a solution to their problems. And the aspect they're blind to is what the heck the people will actually do if given power. I think last time I filled in for Dana, I said this, but just saying out loud what the problems are isn't good enough for you to vote for anybody. If you tomorrow turn on the television and some politician, wherever you live, is saying out loud what the problems you face are, you shouldn't be convinced that that alone means they're actually going to fix them. Like, a lot of us have our fingertip, hopefully, enough on the pulse. Some people in D.C. are so disconnected, a decent amount of them in their everyday lives are disconnected, that maybe they're not even aware. And maybe that's part of the reason that a politician even getting the problem correct when they say what we're all facing might be attractive, because maybe not everybody does it. But you really need the follow-up question of what are you going to do to fix this thing that you're saying is a problem? And in Texas, what we're seeing, if Democrats are in control anywhere, is more money to the government. Property taxes are going higher here and a lot of other places throughout the country. My favorite thing about that, if you live somewhere that is democratically controlled and they're raising the cost of living via property taxes or any other myriad of ways, they're going to take money from you. When I lived in Illinois, they actually taxed us for the rain that fell on our house and the rain that fell in our yard. I don't even want to explain that, but that's a real thing. That was one of the taxes we paid. The excuse a lot of them are using is that they're forced into this position because the Trump administration has pulled back federal budgets and pulled back the amount of money that's, you know, flowing through Washington to other places. The reality of that statement actually should be, maybe you don't spend the money. If you don't have it, you don't try to just take it from other people again. And the only way we can stop them, this is the obvious part, saying it out loud, is to not elect them anymore. We are their bosses. They do work for us. A lot of us seem to forget that quite often. But I guess the whole message, the thing I'm trying to deliver, is that when you're living in a place like Texas that has had a lot of common sense people in positions of power for quite some time, and all of a sudden you see a Tallarico rolling around and saying some crazy, crazy things, like he wants the death to capitalism being among them, and people who are around him, pastors and other leaders of his that influence him quite a bit, continue to seem to say the same thing. Then, oh yeah, no, he's totally against this or that, that are core fundamental beliefs of our country, of our society. And he's one of many examples. Abdul al-Sayed is another pretty good one of people that just seem fundamentally against what it means to be an American. And they're not resoundingly losing in these races. They might actually win some of these races. I will tell you that I also often reject poll numbers because they're dumb. And they themselves admit that they very seldom actually get things right. But when it's this many polls, this many places, some part of you starts to think that, all right, something here might be a little bit true. It might still be manipulated and mostly false, but some grain of truth has to exist within it. And so what do we do about that? What is the actual solution to this problem? Again, which is what we should be demanding from everyone. Everyone who speaks to us, we can't just have you tell me out loud something I agree with because you only give me half of the answer. You have to give me the second half. And is life harder financially on some right now than it used to be? Yeah, it is. I'm not going to pretend that's not true. Is it as hard as it was a few years ago? The answer is actually no to that. Things have gotten better. Wages have gone up. There are a lot of markers that seem to show that our economy and our society is barreling in the right direction. And because of that, there's a lot of things that media doesn't want to talk about. But there's still a lot of challenges that we face. I am a millennial. I'm 40 years old. I have already bought a home in my life, but a lot of people around my age have not. They've never been able to purchase a home, and they complain about that, and they believe that putting a Democrat in power somehow gets them closer to home ownership, which is insane to me to think. They will be further away from it because of the way that Democrats will control pretty much everything that they want to control. And honestly, if you live in New York right now, you're, I think, maybe a few years away from someone running on a platform that literally takes all the houses from everybody, and then they're all government-owned. But nonetheless, like, every part of this to me seems to demonstrate to us that, yes, there are challenges, and we need to do a better job of saying out loud to the people in the middle that everything's not rosy, that everything's not amazing. But if you put the people in charge who broke the toy more and claim that they're going to do a better job this time around, when you just have to rewind the clock like 2 years to see how poorly they did with power, with more power, you know it's a terrible decision. I'm a baseball fan, and I'll take a break after this first segment, but I guess I'll leave you with this thought. As the Yankees are gearing up to be a part of the playoffs again, and I, like any Yankee fan over the last 20 years, is worried they're going to choke. They used to not. When I was a little kid, they did great all the time. Now, they don't really seem to know how to win, at least in the deeper rounds of the playoffs. But the thing I'll tell you is that if you have a closer who starts doing terrible, like every time he goes in, he Byung-Young Kims it, which is one of my favorite memories of a Diamondbacks closer who was pretty good in the regular season and gave up some awesome home runs in October to my Yankees. You eventually stop letting him pitch. You don't put the guy in who's giving up the game at the end of the game again and again and again. And the thing we saw for 4 years while Biden and Democrats were in power is that they were giving up a bunch of home runs in the first inning. It wasn't even just the closer. The starter was giving up home runs nonstop. And so I don't know what part of you would be like, yeah, but maybe they're going to have it this time around. It'll be way, way better around number five or six. Or some of the communities we live in, like here in Houston, Democrats have been in power for a while. So it's multiple innings of terrible, terrible stuff. All right, quick break. A lot coming up. This is The Dana Show, D-Lash, Dana Lash Radio on X and Twitter. My name is Craig Collins filling in.
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0: And now, all of the news you would probably miss. It's time for Dana's Quick Five.
1: That's right. It's time for a Quick Five on the Dana Show. D Lash, Dana Lash Radio on X is a great way to stay connected to her and everything going on all the time on this show. And I actually tell people whenever I fill in that if you want to go watch at Radio Craig C., you can see what it's like to not have like a fancy producer, Steven, and other people that are making awesome stuff on social media and very little going on. But I'd like if more people follow me. And actually, I should say this. I haven't said it yet, filling in on the show, and I'm guessing no one will really care. But I am going by my real last name now. Craig Collins is actually a fake radio name. My real last name is Colin A's. You can see the jump I did from point A to point B. So if anyone does look me up on social media, you probably will see my last name is Colin A's, which is my legal last name, which I decided to finally start going.

0: information at the top and bottom of each hour, giving you a further understanding of what's going on. So that's kind of cool. But a powerful nor'easter has battered part of the Northeast. Another thing out there, a new Boeing 737 MAX software glitch could disrupt navigation. This seems bad. It seems like airplanes are continuing to not be as safe as we want them to be, which is a problem. This seems like an issue that we'd probably... I mean, at least it's not doors flying off, though. Like, if I had to pick, if you asked me what's a worse scenario, at least immediately, like my immediate gut reaction, door flying off or software failure, I would lean toward door flying off. I'm probably wrong. I'm going to imagine that a software failure is, in fact, much worse because of what it could inevitably do to the plane, and that the people who had the door fly off still landed okay, which is kind of crazy to me. So I'm assuming it's actually not the one I'm saying, but it would be more jarring. But anyway, I would like it if the Boeing 737s and all the airplanes went back to being tremendously safe. I guess this is the byproduct of demanding cheaper prices. I actually am trying to take a flight in 2 days. So I'm 2 days out from when I need to fly somewhere else. And I'm probably paying for this myself and not having an organization pay for it. And that's no fun. That's no good. That's the only time when it's terrible to buy a ticket. If you buy a plane ticket a month or two in advance, dirt cheap compared to what they used to cost, and probably why, again, all this stuff is breaking. 87% of people say everyone needs to use their turn signal. Always, no matter what, there's not a scenario where you shouldn't use it. I do like that people were asked this question, because there are times when maybe you feel like the turn signal is not important. You're alone somewhere. You don't see anybody behind you. Like, there's no one you're signaling to, and maybe you don't turn it on. And my wife will be the person in the car who yells at me, why did you just not do that? Why didn't you use the turn signal? You should have used it. And I usually look back very lovingly to my very wonderful wife and say, there's no one else on this road. But I'm probably wrong. And apparently 87% of people agree with the missus, is normally the case. You should use it all the time, no exceptions at all. 10% said, except if the intentions are very clear. So not just if everyone is not on the road, but if it's obvious what you're doing, say you're already in an exit lane and you'll probably be exiting, the turn signal doesn't need to remain on once you're in the lane itself. I'm usually of that mindset, to be honest, but apparently I'm in the minority on a lot of this. And then 1%, my favorite of people who were asked the question, how often do you use the turn signal? 1% of people said whenever you feel like it. So those people are horrible. They're the people ruining the travel for all the rest of us. They're the guy who probably cuts 3 lanes over just before the exit because he forgot to exit, that also doesn't use a turn signal, like a giant piece of crap. But don't be that dude. I think as long as you're not that guy, most of us are doing much better in life. One last quick thing, and I'll probably talk about this more in a bit, but as far as a quick 5 story goes, it's pretty good. A grown man got mad because he didn't know what a plain cheeseburger was. He ordered a plain cheeseburger at Five Guys, and then a social media video went viral when he was screaming about the fact that there wasn't anything on it because he didn't know that plain meant take all the stuff off. He thought it just meant a cheeseburger. All right, quick break. More about that and other things in a bit. Craig Collins filling in on The Dan Show.
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7: 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A series brought to you by the Leadership Institute and Radio America.
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15: This is the Dana Show. My name is Craig Collins, filling in D-Lash, Dana Lash Radio and X, a great ways to stay connected to her. A lot of awesome stuff that happens out there. A lot of crazy conversations happening in the world of politics right now. Part of me wonders how we got here, to be totally honest with you. And I think a lot of people that do this for a living, that do what I'm doing right now, I try hard to answer that question. Dana's probably one of the best at it, by the way, of explaining some of the ridiculousness of where we are. But it's hard to truly understand it. And I can play you one of several examples. Radical Michigan Democrat, U.S. Senate candidate Abdul El Sayed has been exposed once again for attacking football as unethical and safe. This is football. This is a guy saying that he hates America's favorite sport right now. It's not America's pastime. As a baseball fan, darn it, that will always be baseball to me, but it's certainly our favorite one. And this guy hates it. They hate everything that it seems to be a pretty generic, basic. This is what America is. Here, I'll play this audio real quick.
20: I wanted to think a bit more about why in 2023 we continue to watch football. What is it about this brutal sport that keeps us coming back? Is there a version of football that's actually ethical, safe? What would need to change?
15: Yeah, well, flag football, I guess, would be his version of something that's ethical and safe. It's nowhere near as brutal as, say, the slap fighting that we do see occasionally. If you're on social media at all, you probably every so often see, whether it's an AI fake version or a real one, two people that are just slapping each other in the face. And that is certainly worse than football. But I don't understand, like, any sport has an inherent risk of you know, harm. Boxing is probably something where we would say there's more harm there than football. And yet, I don't know. I'll say it this way, because I'm stumbling around what I'm truly trying to say, and I should just freaking say it. I keep thinking about that quote that, you know, tough times create tough men who create good times for all of us. Good times then create weak men who create weak times for all of us. Like, things get bad. I know I paraphrased it. That wasn't exactly the right way to say it. But nonetheless, like, both our reaction to and the things that surround us cause our society to be what it is. And right now, the amount of people like Abdul El Sayed who are in positions of power is at an all-time high. People who are weak men, weak people, weak women, if you want to make sure that I'm not sexist about it and say both. Dana is definitely a strong woman, and a lot of strong women are needed, just like strong men. But nonetheless, which I always think is obvious when I talk about this stuff, but somebody somewhere will accuse me of being a sexist. But nonetheless, like, the weak create the society that gets worse for everybody. And this is one of those, like, when did we lose our you-know-whats? We just got to, you know, I'm trying not to say the bad words. We just got to sack up. I think that's fine to say it that way. I'll find out if it's not. And we got to do our best to succeed at all times. I mean, the knapsack that you wear on your back, the thing you walk around with if you're going somewhere. This is probably getting worse, not better. But nonetheless, I just think it's amazing that we're in a time in our society where people can advocate for the removal of football from our society. And that's like, oh yeah, this guy's great. He's doing good stuff. I don't think that's really the situation you need to attack or go after at all. To be honest, I feel like it's so far removed from what the conversations you should be having in the world of politics are that why are we even discussing this? And the reason we're discussing this is because people want to control everything. And obviously that's bad. I don't know. I'm mystified as to what the discussion should be. In order to influence more people to make what I think are simply rational decisions in the world of who you vote for. Like, I truly am. I'm truly at a loss to understand, like, this is the stuff we're talking about instead of more challenging discussions. I want to play this, too. This is interesting to me. President Trump met with a CEO of one of the AI companies. Of course, he was also with Xi Jinping of China over the course of a few days last week. So several conversations, I think, about AI are happening. Fox reported a little bit on this. Let's go ahead and play that audio.
21: If something is bad, they have to fix it. And if they don't fix it, that's why you have the Department of Justice. And we've used the Department of Justice on two occasions to straighten out a company that we thought there was a problem with, and they immediately straightened it out. But you don't give up a $1 trillion or more, $2 or $3 or $4 trillion industry because you think something like that. We will straighten it out if and when a problem occurs.
15: Yeah, they will react to the issues they face as they face them. Here, I'll let Fox.
1: And earlier this morning, the CEO of NVIDIA announced a new AI safety partnership involving multiple different companies like Oracle, Citi, as well as Accenture. We'll look to see more details on that today. And AI will remain in the focus tomorrow when the president has the speaker here and AI leaders talking all about this ever-growing tech.
15: I think a lot of people that listen to this show would know that the left uses fear to control you all the time. They tell you what could happen. Not what is happening or what will happen, but what could. And they do it the same way, say, your mother does when you're a teenager driving for the first time and you hop behind the wheel of a car. A mom feels afraid that she doesn't know what's going to happen and you better pay attention the whole time. Like, that's more rational fear. Democrats act like that all the time, every day and twice on Sunday. So when they're telling you that AI is inevitably going to turn into the Terminator robot, you should essentially know that's not true. You should say to yourself, all right, well, that's, and if it is true in what President Trump is saying, we'll be able to fight it and attack it along the way and try to stop it, which might sound naive, but it's actually the appropriate response. Because if I talk about AI, if I talk about data centers, any of that stuff on the show today, I think the big problem in messaging is the failure to convince people of the benefits of what they're going to get if we continue to be the leader in the world when it comes to artificial intelligence. Artificial intelligence might solve illnesses that human beings have not been able to solve on their own. And these illnesses can go as far as like fully curing cancer. That is one version of the future. Can I guarantee that's going to happen? No. But I can play the game they play, where AI turns into a Terminator robot and kills all of us and launches nuclear weapons, you know, all throughout the world, and say that it also cures cancer and a bunch of other illnesses and we all live to be 500 years old. Like, it's neither or in that world. And I do think that those benefits are tremendously possible. Now, granted, one of the drawbacks in the world of artificial intelligence and data centers is the people who feel like they'll lose their job because of the development there. And I understand that completely, but that's a very different, very personal, and I would say somewhat, although rational, a very selfish reaction to something. It's not actually about whether or not our society would need AI to, say, protect us from advancements with China, where they could then use that AI and weaponize it against us to harm us. I do think a very obvious thing that's you know, maybe just a short time away from a future standpoint is that most conflicts will be fought with drones who are using AI, and we'll want our drones to be smarter than their drones if we're drone-to-drone fighting via AI. And I really do think that's at the forefront of any of the uses here. The reason for like massive amounts of data centers all over the place would be so that the amount of technology we have protects us better against a fight from the amount of technology someone else has. And I think that's inevitable. I think that is the reality we face. And so anyone who says that's not going to happen or believes that isn't what should be the primary focus of these discussions essentially wants us to be in quite a bit of jeopardy in the very near future. Some other things out there to talk about just quickly bouncing around. There's this crazy piece of viral audio, and it involves people cheering before AOC takes the stage from the river to the sea, which is absolutely real. Like, I'm not making this up. There were a bunch of people at an event that AOC was the keynote speaker at, and one of the people who spoke before AOC got the crowd to chant, kill all the Jewish people. Because that is what from the river to the sea means. It means kill all the Jewish people. It doesn't mean freedom from the river to the sea, which I think is what the left pretends it means. They're like, oh, yeah, we're freeing everybody from one part of you know, the country to a different part of the country. But the reality is that it actually means plowing through and killing everyone in between, which is all of the country of Israel and all people that live there that are Jewish. That's from the river to the sea. And so it's weird to hear people chant that and then bring up a politician who doesn't acknowledge it as bad at all. Like, she's like, it'll be fine. It'll be okay. And it makes you think that a whole lot of people agree with this sort of thing. But it's just, again, surreal to me that these are the kind of things we deal with. So here, let me play this first before I play any of the clips of AOC. And I probably might even have to take a break after this to get to all of the ridiculous things that AOC said herself. But this is real. This is at an event. a Democratic Socialist of America put it together. Ivy League schools were involved in this. It's just crazy to watch it occur. I think Cornell University is where this actually occurred. But here, you will very easily hear the thing that should offend most of us if we think that, you know, mass murder is bad. And they'll claim that that's already happening, that Israel is already perpetuating some sort of genocide in someone else, which is not true. But this is actually just saying that quiet part out loud. Here we go.
2: And here we stand as anti-imperialist and believe that nobody is disposable. We have a responsibility to stand in solidarity with oppressed peoples everywhere. Student activism is not dead. Long live student resistance and long live the student intifada. Thank you.
6: Thank you. And just for 1 second, I'd like you guys to repeat after me. From the river to the sea.
15: What the hell?
6: Palestine will be free. Thank you.
15: That's real. These are college kids chanting this at an event, and then they bring up AOC to talk about genocide and war and all this other stuff that she's claiming is a thing. Fox News polling shows 55% of registered voters hold an unfavorable opinion of the Democratic Socialists of America. It's only 55% as they chant, you know, kill everyone in Israel at an actual event and try to get everybody else there to chant it. And you can't just blame all of it on stupidity. Like, you can use that example or that excuse for some of it, but there's too much to make it all just people are idiots and have no idea what they're saying. Some of these people definitely know what they're advocating for, and we should resoundingly as a society reject those people and those thoughts. All right, we'll take another break. After the break, we'll come back, and I'll talk just a little bit, just a smidge about sports. I know it's not a sports show. I can't help myself because baseball and the playoffs are about to start. And I live in Houston. The Astros, who made the playoffs, did set a sort of unique historical thing. They were the first team in the history of baseball to do something. I'll tell you what that is and more in just a bit. This is Craig Collins filling in on The Dana Show, D-Lash, Dana Lash Radio, and X and Twitter. More coming up next.
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26: But we've introduced a flexible credential whereby a single card can be what you want it to be depending on the transaction type. 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And it's a way in which the consumers can have a little bit more control over who they share their data with.
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1: 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They used to be amazing. They're not exactly the evil empire anymore. All right. Some other things out there that are not that, although the baseball playoffs are coming up soon. And I'd be remiss if I didn't at least put this out there. And I do work on a Houston radio station. And actually, Dana airs on that station, KSEV, one of the radio affiliates of this show. So I know I have to be a little bit safe with how I say this, but the Astros have some pretty embarrassing history that they set by being the first division winner in baseball history to not have a winning record. The Houston Astros finished the season at exactly 581-81 record, and that essentially means that they're the first non-winning record team to win a division. Granted, non-winning teams, or teams without a winning record, I should say, have been wild cards and have done quite well in the playoffs. The Astros could do quite well, but this was not, in fact, the way you want to get into the playoffs to start. And it's really just because the Rangers were even worse than them. And actually, I'll also say that I don't really like the Rangers and the Astros playing in the same division, in the same league. Just like in Chicago or New York or anywhere else, your two marquee teams, they should play in different leagues or at least different divisions. They should somehow be separated. It would be better. And it used to exist for a long, long time. It doesn't exist anymore. But anyway, the baseball playoffs will start soon. NBC is one of the stations that will put some of these games on, something they haven't done in like 20 years. So that'll be interesting. And honestly, I also think the playoffs in baseball are just bloated in general. Too many teams now make it, which is annoying. I didn't like that one wild card team used to make it before and potentially could take a run all the way to a World Series championship. I liked old school baseball, where only like two teams or maybe four a total made it, but that's not enough money. You need more playoff games because then you need more cash. So it is what it is. But I'll be paying attention to that over the next several days. Also out there, I just thought this was humorous. And if it were in Florida, I would have saved it till the Florida man segment on the show. But this is not. This is in Oklahoma. A 44-year-old man was spotted riding a scooter naked through an Oklahoma neighborhood. Seems like a very creepy guy. I have audio of the officer who arrested him. His name is Jason. Being like, this dude is horrible. I don't know what causes people to do terrible things, and I especially don't know what causes them to do said terrible things naked. I've never understood. I think I've talked about it on the show before. Like, what causes a criminal? And granted, in this case, the only thing he was doing that was criminal was being naked. But what causes some of them to strip down while committing another crime? I don't know. I don't know the answer. But here we go. Here's what it sounds like when you're the officer who arrests the guy that's naked on a scooter.
2: What the hell are you doing, bro? Why are you naked?
3: That's what it's fun with.
2: Huh?
3: Bored.
2: So you're running around naked?
3: No, actually, I'm drunk.
1: So he's definitely hammered, is what it sounds like to me, is part of the reason that I just love the beginning of this audio, though.
2: What the hell are you doing, bro? Why are you naked?
1: Why? Why are you naked? And the answer is not going to be good. But I'll tell you, one of the things that's most amusing to me about any of these stories whenever they go viral is, you know, how easily this could have been avoided. How you just need to pass this along to your friends, to anybody that might be at risk of someday stripping down to nothing and running around outside, that they don't want to do that, that it's going to ruin something in their life. All right, quick break. A lot more. Thrilled that that's out there, though, as a story, and thrilled that that officer arrested that guy because he sounds like a massive, massive, terrible person. More coming up in a bit. This is Craig Collins filling in on The Dana Show.

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6: Chris Pappas looked voters in the eye and lied. 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
7: You've been dating a corporate lobbyist who actually was lobbying on behalf of Amazon at a time when you then went on to cast votes on Amazon's behalf on bills they
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7: on.
8: Man.
7: Yes, it is. Congressman,
8: that's
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7: Is.
8: Come that on, is not true.
7: Congressman,
8: that's
7: absolutely is.
8: Come that on, is not true.
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8: That is not true.
6: It's all true. Chris Pappas even wound up marrying the lobbyist. What else is Chris Pappas hiding? Lying. Corrupt. Chris Pappas won't look out for you in the U.S. Senate. Paid for by SLF PAC and not authorized by any candidate or candidate's committee. SLFPAC.org. SLF PAC is responsible for the content of this ad.
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14: This is The Dana Show. My name is Craig Collins, filling in. Thrilled to be with you. A bunch of stuff to talk about out there in the world. And yet AOC is saying crazy things because she's one to say crazy stuff, like abolishing ICE, all of that. I'll get to AOC's stuff in a second. But before I play that, I do want to play this. This is a Fox News report about Alabama being a first of its kind deal that was set or struck, a settlement between TikTok and the state of Alabama over teen use of the product and a lot of other bad things that happened from it. Let's start here.
3: TikTok reached a $100 million settlement with the state of Alabama just days before the case was set to go to trial. It comes amid allegations the platform is addictive to teens. Under the deal, teenagers in Alabama will face a two-hour daily limit, no access from midnight to 6 a.m., and prompts to take a, quote, productive pause after 15 minutes, then 60 minutes, and then 90 minutes. It's TikTok's first settlement with a U.S. state over these claims. So how will these new restrictions actually work? Let's bring in...
14: Yeah, I can help with that a little bit. We don't need to bring anybody else in. But I do think it's interesting, too, that this happened just before the case actually did go to a courtroom, like the settlement is in the 11th hour kind of thing, because TikTok doesn't really want someone in a courtroom to go through all the ways in which this platform is addictive, intentionally so, especially young people, and also harmful out of them. I'm not a huge proponent of government control of anything. I think that the right response to this entire situation is for parents to wake up. Any parents who are ignoring the reality that social media is inherently dangerous and damaging to their children, at least not controlling it enough to make sure that children aren't on it in a way you don't want them to be on it. If you're going to allow your kids to have social media, you should at least be able to be fully aware of what they're doing. Even as teenagers, like there's not an age limit where you just stop caring until I guess they're fully out of the house because of how damaging I think the platform is to so many. And this is someone who uses social media professionally. I understand the double-edged sword of how much of our society is on the internet now and yet how much we need to discourage kids from really using it the way that they are. And I think that does start in the home, but $100 million settlement demonstrates the companies know exactly what they're doing and they're doing it anyway. It's the newest version of, say, smoking and the actual inherent damage or health concerns that you should have involving lighting up a cigarette. All right. And now let's move on to the crazy socialists. I have Mamdani audio too from CNN, I think, that I can play. But let's do a couple AOC things. She talks about ICE and how bad it is and how it needs to be abolished. This was after the crowd at this event, I think at Cornell University, chanted "From the River to the Sea," which I played in the last hour of the show. It absolutely happened. One of the young activists, insane people, got the crowd to chant "From the River to the Sea." And then AOC walked up there after basically advocating kill all the people in Israel and talked about how we need to abolish ICE. Here we go.
15: We must abolish ICE. This
14: normally I would be a little surprised at a whole bunch of people applauding something like this without any real detractors in the audience. But again, this group of people just chanted "From the River to the Sea"
15: is not an extremist position.
14: It is.
15: ICE is not structured as any sort of recognizable law enforcement agency, even if they are labeled as such. They are not subject or structured in any way to even resemble law enforcement. There is no accountability.
14: This is all wrong.
15: There is no accountability.
14: No.
15: You cannot assert your constitutional rights in these facilities.
14: You don't have
15: these
14: any.
15: Black box detention centers are for-profit institutions.
14: Oh my God. All right, I'm already done. She's gonna keep going there. What's amazing about this is the need to have a villain, in my opinion, because I don't know when, but this was not new. This has happened a long time ago. Politicians realized that if they told you there was a problem, but there wasn't like a movie villain tied to the problem, you didn't care as much. But if I tell you that there's a movie villain, this I hear this a lot in conservative places too, where they just tell you that like everybody on the left is evil and Marxist and crazy, and that's not realistic. There are a lot of them, surprisingly more of them now than there were before, but it's still not everybody. There's still somebody over in maybe the middle of the left that might be somewhat normal, somewhat sane, and just differ in opinion from you. But the need to vilify everybody is part of the reason that we've gotten to where we are so separated in so many of our thoughts. We're so polarized to the opposite sides of the aisle. Part of it is this kind of crap. But when it comes to ICE specifically and the amount of times they do a good job and you don't hear about them at all. They arrest somebody without any kind of incident, remove somebody who's, you know, got accusations of being, say, a child molester, and send them back to whatever country they're from where they'll face charges for the horrible things they've done. You don't hear about that story in the news, and there's a point to that. But you also can't really be controlled by other agencies if you're trying to remove people that shouldn't be in this country when those other states, those other cities are actually trying to stop you. You're just enforcing the law. It's crazy to also hear a congresswoman say that, like, ICE is this completely uncontrolled thing when she and everyone else in politics have the ability to make the decision on that. And they did a while ago when they created it. It wasn't like the founding fathers are like, and now we create ICE. And now ICE is a thing that'll exist forever. These are things that they actually do have the ability to change. So ICE is just following the laws and rules set up by them, by you, by the other politicians. And granted, I know you want to change that, but it's not like they're just some rogue agency. They're not a Batman version of a thing that decided to sprout up all on its own. I also want to play this because I think it's interesting. AI, as far as a conversation from AOC's perspective, here we go.
15: We are going to encounter a lot of challenges. We're already starting to see it. Flash floods without warnings. We're seeing entire regions get wiped out in flash floods and wildfires. And in order to rebuild this, we are going to have to come together. Because what the elite want,
14: you,
15: and they're already planning for it, is to hoard all of the resources for themselves as the world gets more and more physically unstable. And in an environment of AI, they want to wipe out all of our livelihoods. They want to make sure none of us have jobs.
14: Uh-huh.
15: And they want to keep all the spoils of those riches while consuming and burning energy at a pace that is completely unsustainable to me.
14: Yeah, that's true. That's what the elites want. And the elites are who again? Are they you? Because what you're going to tell us and what people like you are going to tell us is that the only way to protect ourselves from this, from the rich, terrible people who want to control everything, is to give all the control to government. And that has never worked historically in the history of time. It's never been a good decision to be like, you know what? The elites are keeping us all from jobs. So why don't you employ everybody, government? Or just give us all a basic universal income. Why don't you also buy all the grocery stores and control all the means of production? Why don't you do everything that is communism and all the things we've fought time and again in this country that now are becoming so ridiculously popular? Look, I'll be honest about something else, because she also commented on education and how wildly expensive it is now compared to what it was before. And that is true. Less and less people went to school at a certain time in our society, and the schools that did function, say, for the baby boomers and stuff. A lot of state or community level schools really were tuition free. That's not completely inaccurate for her to say that. There were a lot of schools that did cost money, though. So just saying they were all free is sort of ridiculous. But nonetheless, I understand that there is a challenge. And I think that depending on what generation you're in and where you are in your life, if you've already bought your home, if you've already, you know, had your family, all of those things, you might not see it as clearly as people do. You might hear it as just complaining, just being mad, and people who don't want to go out and earn the thing that they most want, which is a house, a family, all those things that a lot of us take for granted. But if you say that that's a problem and then assume the solution is the government's going to take it from here, you're doing more harm than good. And you know that, and I know that. And a lot of these politicians know that because they are the elites. Like, that's the ridiculous thing. And I'll say it this way before we take another break. I remember during COVID when the Pfizer, I feel like I've referenced this before in the show, when the Pfizer CEO would do interviews, and it's like, you can't ask this guy what he thinks of the COVID vaccine. He's literally the CEO of Pfizer. Like, this is the wrong person. You're like, hey, come out here and tell us about this thing that you'll financially benefit from and how we should do it differently. The politicians don't want you to realize how ridiculously wealthy they are, and how they've enriched themselves by being politicians, by being in political spaces. AOC is among them. When they go into the group, when they go talk to the people, the unwashed, the masses that they don't like, they do it in a way where they, in fact, think of themselves as elite. And they think of themselves as smarter than you and better than you and more deserving than you. And it's just so ridiculous to hear them say that. The people who make a living actually creating a business or something like that, I don't think they're as apologetic about the idea that they've earned their spot in life. They haven't done it on the back of anyone. They've done it on their own. And granted, if they are very successful, they feel like they deserve every bit of that success. The politicians in our society have done it on our backs quite a bit differently and do not deserve the ridiculous amount of money. Like, my favorite to also talk about in the context of this discussion is Nancy Pelosi and how she claims today still that she's really bad at the stock market when she has done so much better than all of the Wall Street bros out there that she hates and that AOC hates and that everybody hates. She has crushed them as far as her trading success has gone. And I wonder why that is. I wonder what happened there to make that such a thing that they're so capable of doing that creates an eliteness for them. Remember, Nancy Pelosi is also the person who wanted to get her hair cut in California during COVID as she shut everything down for everybody else and then got mad when she got caught by saying it was a setup. When she absolutely showed up at a place, took her mask off and hung out because she was told she was allowed to, even though she set the rule that said everybody else wasn't. It's so ridiculous. They are not part of the team of people struggling. The politicians are the most elite in our society at times and the least deserving of the success that they've gotten. All right, quick break, a lot more. Greg Collins filling in on The Dana Show.
12: The folks who make the program possible. It is the partners over at Byrna Gun, although it's not a gun. You're like, okay, well, what is it? Well, it shoots chemical irritant projectiles that can deter threats from up to 60 feet away. Now, you might compare it to a stun gun or a taser. The difference, though, is that those have maybe one or two rounds. The Byrna CL, which stands for Compact Launcher, actually has a 15-round shot capacity per cartridge. So there's also no recoil. Very easy target acquisition. And here's the big kicker. 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
24: 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Tuition has reached $100,000 a year at some schools, and the cost keeps climbing. 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

0: And now, all of the news you would probably miss. It's time for Dana's Quick Five.
1: It's time for Quick Five on D-Lash, Dana Lash Radio on The Dana Show. Thrilled to be here with you. My name is Craig Collins, filling in. Ella Langley went viral for rejecting a fan, so now he's offering her flowers. That's a real thing that happened. The musician who sings a song that's sort of about Texas, not really, but also has been very much on the top of the Billboard charts because of it. He's choosing Texas. Is now rejecting fans. In a video, he yelled at her through a parking garage, asking how many likes does he need in order to take her on a date. She said, there's not enough in the world. And he was devastated by said news, but probably should be, because that's not probably the right way to pick up Ella Langley in general. I don't know. Anytime you're a dude yelling something out of a car window to a woman, you should know you're likely to fail in that scenario. Like, that should be an accepted part of that situation. There's no, I'm leaning my head out the window, yelling at you, even for like the best looking, the most desirable among us. I think you actually have to be somewhere where they can see you and can interact with you if you're have any shot of picking them up. You can't do it from a moving vehicle. But unless the guy did it, now he's offering her flowers and she's probably also going to say no to that. Madonna opened the VMAs with a special guest, and that guest was Seth Rogen. Which was weird. Also, Madonna in general, you probably didn't watch the Video Music Awards, which I think were on CBS, but I did see the way Madonna was dressed and some of the things she talked about, and I think she won an award and whatnot. And look, it's one thing, I'm not trying to crap on everybody, it's one thing for Madonna to behave a certain way at say, 20, but she's doing this at 68 now. She's walking into certain rooms making jokes about her butt, and I'm just not sure that anywhere near as many people who might have enjoyed that conversation before are enjoying it now. I'm just saying, there might be a time at some point in your life where you wear the long pants. You don't wear the super short things that, as you stand up, make a lot of us afraid of what we're going to see that we don't want to see. Also, other things just quickly out there that I thought were sort of interesting. Would you rather eat vampire cup ramen noodles or a spooky black Hidden Valley ranch? That is a question that's gone viral on social media because some companies are trying to make as many weird Halloween things as they can. One of those is vampire noodles, which I think is available at Walmart. It's a hot garlic flavored version of ramen noodles. And the other one is then a spooky black Hidden Valley ranch that I'm not really sure what's in it, because nothing I put on my food should really be that dark of a black. And I think it actually also goes, it also is in a glow in the dark bottle, which can't make me feel great. It's fruit juice and cocoa is what I think it says on the website. It's just not something you need. Again, people, like, everything doesn't need to be pumpkin spiced. Everything doesn't need to be creepy and weird for Halloween. Like, there's mistakes we make that are, self-inflicted wounds, and ones we make that we can't avoid. These are all very self-inflicted. These all do not need to happen. I don't know when this became a thing that everybody out there wants to get in on every single holiday, including Halloween, which is, in fact, my birthday. By the way, I was born on Halloween. I'm somewhat protective of the holiday and the things about it that are

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1: 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D-Lash, Dana Lash Radio on X, Twitter. Great ways to stay connected to her, everything that she has going on. My name is Craig Collins, at Radio Craig C, or Craig Collinays. I'm actually giving my real name now. I don't know why that started. I co-host a show with an investigative reporter, so it's become a thing. I want to bring in the chief of the Texas Board of Education, Aaron Kinsey, to our show, because there's a couple big things that have been talked about for the last, I'd say, couple of weeks that Aaron will give us the best perspective on possible as the guy now in the head chair appointed by Greg Abbott. Aaron, welcome to the program.
2: Hey, thanks for having me, Craig.
1: Thrilled to have you on. I met you at Texas Faith Fest over the weekend. I was broadcasting there. You were one of the speakers there. But I do want to start with the bigger news that probably people listening all throughout the country might be somewhat familiar in Texas. There has been some level of, and this is the way I think it's described more on the left than the right, state takeover of education within Texas. Can you tell me what's actually going on?
2: Yeah, they're using the state takeover language. The left has also really reframed a bunch of great reforms that we've been making in the state of Texas and really put them in a negative light when really we're doing some incredible things for the state and for the country. We're shifting to a pro-America, pro-Texas, Western civilization focus in social studies, and we're working to improve our literacy rates through reading.
1: Yeah. And not only that, there was actually an objection to the way that 9/11 and history was being taught to kids in classrooms. And it's surreal, to be honest with you, Aaron, that we're having a conversation like this in 2026, but teaching the truth, teaching how, you know, radical Islamics created a terrorist attack in the United States and not some other thing that makes the people involved more innocent or something. Were you surprised in general that that was part of this discussion? That Texas wants to teach truth to children and that people are pushing back on that?
2: Yeah, I was surprised about this specifically, but it really, if you start with the need and you think about 30% of the population across the country wasn't born when 9/11 happened. And so this was our first opportunity in Texas to tell the story of what actually happened. And the standard that we wrote said that radical Islamic terrorists attacked the country and killed 2,977 people. And they objected to it being characterized as radical Islamic terrorist. I'm not sure how else you could characterize the actions other than radical. And we all know the affiliations of them. So the fact that this became the only thing they wanted to talk about out of pages and pages of goodness is just incredible to me.
1: Yeah. No. Why don't we get into some of that other goodness, too? Because I when I met you, we were talking about some of the challenges that a lot of schools throughout the country, not just, I think, here in the United States, but throughout the United States are facing, and how bad success has gotten, how many schools are failing kids in simple versions of educating them. And Texas has taken a lot of, the bull by the horns there, as of course they would, and seen some level of success. But why don't you tell me about some of the good that's coming from all this?
2: Yeah, some of the good that's coming from this is, again, what I was saying earlier, we're going to be pro-America and pro-Texas. If you think about the way we've taught history before, it's been really disjointed. And if you've ever watched a TV show where it goes from one time period back to another and then back forward and back in reverse, it's incredibly difficult to follow and contextualize everything that's going on, although they may be, you may be able to appreciate the artistic nature of the show. But whenever we're thinking about teaching kids, we need to teach it in a chronological order. For instance, you can't really understand what was going on with the American Revolution if you don't understand the ideals that were going on and popular across the world and the correlations Sure. between that and the French Revolution that were happening at the same time. So we've gone to a chronological approach to show how we've got the best country in the world, where that came from, where those ideals came from that our forefathers were trying to put on paper. And then from Texas perspective, how Texas created our own republic and state after that to be what we think is the best version of the American ideals. And so that is unpopular in a culture and from the left where they want to focus on the world and communism and socialism, all these crazy ideas you see out there that have gained popularity today. They're not emphasizing a Western perspective. And that's really how we reframed this whole conversation is let's talk about this from the base of Judeo-Christian values, how that went through the classical times and how it was refined over time to make the greatest thing that we've ever seen in the face of the world.
1: Yes. Yeah. You know what? I could ask it to you this way, too, because I think there's a lot of people now, and I've seen some data set that like 60% of Americans dislike the Democratic Socialists of America and the crazy things they're saying. And yet fixing that problem, solving the issue of a bunch of 20 and 30 somethings thinking communism is a good idea is challenging. I think you're at the forefront, what you do and what the Texas Board of Education will do in fixing this, in making sure people are more aware, more well-versed in the simple reasons that some of the ideas they're throwing out there, like state takeover of industry, is actually bad. Do you feel that way sometimes, that as you see the crazy things going viral and the people and even the politicians advocating for stuff, that what you wish you had was your hands on this system 20 years ago, 30 years ago, so that more people could be better informed and obviously then dismiss these radical ideas?
2: Yeah, it's easy to propagate these crazy ideas when you have a populace who's not educated on the horrors of the outcomes they create. So we went and we said, hey, we're going to highlight the horrors of communism. And then we're going to talk about socialism as the entry to communism. And we're going to start to lay that foundation, because we've had generations now that have gone through the education system and don't fully contextualize how bad these ideologies end up in the long term. And then we've gone even further with a personal financial literacy course that every kid in the state's going to take in order to graduate, and they're going to learn how to manage their own finances. We know that that's an issue, and if you get into debt right after you get out on your own, that it could take decades to work out of that, if ever. And then we're going to contrast that with what a communist system looks like and what a socialist system looks like, so we can enable kids to make good decisions right out the gate and go pursue entrepreneurship, develop businesses, take personal responsibility and control of your life, because you can do so in a free enterprise system. And that can work out well for you and for us as a whole country.
1: Yeah, no, amen. I honestly think that one of the biggest challenges we've faced is just a whole bunch of people simply weren't taught other things. And I'm a millennial. I grew up, at a certain time when I think more and more radical teachers in classrooms were getting away with teaching people all kinds of crazy stuff. In Texas, what do you do to try to prevent the ideology of the teacher from circumventing a lot of the changes you're trying to make sure that math and science are taught in a classroom and, you know, what they believe about LGBTQ or something else is left for parents at home?
2: Yeah, well, we've done a few things. I mean, one, we know I'm a businessman, so we know that what gets measured gets managed in business. We know in education what gets tested gets taught in the classroom. And so we looked at our the grades that we test, and that's all driven by the legislature. And they said, hey, how can we match the material that's going to be on the test to the ideals that we want kids to actually learn? So, for instance, a lot of English, there's a lot of testing around English language arts and reading. So we're going to put content in there that supports a pro-America viewpoint, a pro-free enterprise viewpoint. And that seems like obvious, but the challenge is a lot of these ideals that we're talking about come up in social studies. Well, the social studies passing rate in the state of Texas on the exam, it's only tested 1 year in eighth grade. It's in the 30s, the 30%, 32%, wow. I think, passed that test. Well, we've got to supplement our other subjects that we know are getting more attention in the classroom with pro-America content and things that are supporting our Judeo-Christian foundings.
1: Yeah. One last question for you, and thank you again for making some time on the Dana Show today with me. I know that when people talk about the financials in school or the way that maybe those financials eventually hit your property taxes or something else, that a lot of people get very mad. But I think you're very honest in saying that there is a lot of waste. There is a lot of money that's not going the direction it should be going, which I like when guys at the top of these pyramids are willing to admit that. What do you think is a solution to the problem of the funding that goes into education and the lack of it going to the right places?
2: Yeah, well, if you think about what the left typically says on this talking point, they say, well, teachers aren't paid enough. Well, what we do know in the state of Texas is we are spending a very large amount per pupil. Now, we have programs set up in the state to incentivize teachers who are who are at the top of their field. Some of them can make over $100,000 when they're delivering results in their classroom. But if you look at the breakdown of how education spending has moved over time, it has shifted from the classroom to the administrative side, and that's a problem. So the left continues to say, hey, we just need more money. We need more money. We need even more money. Well, we need to be more efficient with how we use money. We need to be better managers of that at the district level to make sure that money is getting down to the specific teachers and to the pupils that need it. And that could be just in normal teaching or in a remediation sense, so that we can bring them up to their capabilities and show them that they can learn and they can succeed both in school and then in life.
1: Yeah. No, I love that message too. I remember when you and I were talking at Texas Faith Fest that there's a lot of messaging to kids about how they're doomed and how terrible that is and how much better it would be to give people hope, all people hope. And I just think it's kind of profound that we're at a place where that kind of thing also feels special when I think maybe both you and I think it's fairly common sense. This is the kind of thing we should be doing. From jump, we shouldn't be begging people to embrace this type of idea. But thank you so much for making some time for me and for jumping on the show. Anything else people need to know? I'll give you a couple seconds. Just have a platform all on your own to say whatever you want.
2: Yeah, look, Texas, we're going to be leaders in education. We're taking the bull by the horns. We have a suite of reforms we've already passed, and we have more to come. These elections coming up are incredibly important. State Board of Education is on the ballot. We're going to continue to push forward on reforming the education system to be the country that we know we can be and the state we know we can be within that country. I appreciate you having me on. It's been great.
1: Sure. No problem. Thank you very much. We got to take a quick break. A lot to get to here on The Dana Show. My name is Craig Collins filling in. He is Aaron Kinsey. He is part of the Texas State Board of Education. And actually, he's the head honcho now. He's the chair who's in charge of it, appointed by Greg Abbott just earlier this year and doing an incredible job. A quick break, a lot more. Craig Collins filling in on The Dana Show.
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0: It's his life mission to make bad decisions. It's time for Florida Man.
1: That's right. It's time for Florida Man on the Dana Lash Show. 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I shouldn't just promote what they are on X. You can find her everywhere. I follow her on TikTok, for example. A Florida woman stole a sheriff's cruiser, drove nearly 100 miles an hour before deputies found her wearing the vest. The sheriff said, none of that makes it legal. Just pretending to be a cop is actually uniquely a bad thing. Even more so, stealing their car bad. Putting on their vest and walking around like you're one of them. Bad. All this bad. But the lady eventually was apprehended. You know, I've seen videos where a cop gets his car stolen by some idiot who seems to be capable of doing something horrible. And I don't know what it is about that situation, what the reason is for me that I find it so fascinating. But you see the cop getting so mad at themselves for letting it happen. And a lot of times these people are just absolute lunatics and insane. And the only way to stop them is to predict the behavior of the absolute lunatic and insane people because they do crazy stuff. But I imagine it's not a fun day at work for you to be the person that had your cruiser taken by this crazy lady and then have to talk to everybody there about it, because I bet you it comes up quite a bit. Other Florida stories out there. A Florida man, 76, with a suspended license, allegedly admitted to driving while under the influence. That influence was rum and cocaine. Which probably have different impacts on you. Not necessarily a good decision. I love that you just admit it, though, because I do like Florida people or criminals, if you want to call the people who we talk about in Florida Man and Florida Woman. Not everybody that lives in Florida, of course, is a criminal, but these people are, that actually admit the things they've done. Charles Ducking is the guy's name. He's 76. And when he got pulled over and he was driving as if he were not well, He immediately admitted, oh, yeah, it's probably the rum and the cocaine. That's part of a problem with my ability to drive. It's not funny. It's actually inherently dangerous and horrible, and I can't. But it's just the unapologetic aspect of getting pulled over, of getting in trouble and being like, yeah, I'm doing something I definitely know I shouldn't be doing, which, thank God, these people get caught and arrested and thrown in the hoosegow. And then if you're in a place like Florida, not let out of the hoosegow. If you're in a place that's terrible, a place not like Florida or not like Texas, they let you out almost immediately, like the UK, which is seeing their own version of that problem right now. And then finally, one last Florida story that I thought was interesting, and this isn't really a Florida man or a Florida woman. It's more a Florida group of people, because I guess a house in Fort Lauderdale was going through a renovation. And for some reason, the crew that was working on the house allowed a large crane that was stretched across it doing some of the work to fall and smash into part of the home. So you ask for a renovation, they come out with the fancy equipment, and they allow one to crash into the house that's the opposite of what you wanted. And then this is my favorite part. This is the reason the story is making Florida Man and Florida Woman. A second crane was used to try to lift the first crane off of the home, and it fell and damaged the home as well. And then a fire chief, his name is Steven, was in the area talking about how crazy it is to come to a house that has two cranes on top of it and crashed into it because one wasn't enough, because darn it, this is Florida. Here we go. This is what
2: we
1: it sounds
2: like. We
1: have
2: to deconstruct what has taken place here to get it back to a safe situation. Methodically remove the pieces that have happened, cutting the secondary crane because of the damage to that crane, they won't be able to retract that.
1: Nope.
2: Once that has been removed, then they'll focus on the initial crane incident and uprighting that crane.
1: I like the first part, and I tried. That's what it sounds like when crane number two hits your house after crane number one is already smashed into your home and you're kind of hoping they get it out. I wonder if the homeowner or anyone was there and they were watching them roll that second crane toward the home after the first one had fallen and destroyed part of the house. And they're like, not that. Don't do that. Do something else. Try a different move. I don't know if it was the angle or the equipment or what the problem was, but for some reason, these cranes were not stable enough to stay connected to things while also above a home, which feels like the only thing you need the crane to do to make sure that it doesn't smash into your home while working on it. But that's Florida Man, Florida Woman, and Florida People, as I'm going to call this segment, because a whole bunch of these construction workers are probably now fired, I imagine, or at least a heck of an insurance claim is going to be happening. All right, quick break, a lot more. This is Craig Collins filling in on The Dana Show.

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1: USA Radio News, I'm Ron Warner. Senate Minority Leader Chuck Schumer is urging the FDA to crack down on illegal vapes coming from China.
2: Schumer says he suspects Chinese manufacturers of creating a knockoff nicotine chemical product to put in their vapes to evade FDA detection. He wants the agency to analyze and identify exactly what's in those vapes. Schumer says New York City is an obvious destination and market, and that China can't be allowed to use the city as a dumping ground for illicit vapes that are often flavored, packaged, and marketed to attract youth. I'm Sarah Lee Kessler.
1: Governor Gavin Newsom has signed a bill that targets the reselling of tee times at public golf courses.
3: The bill makes it illegal for third-party brokers to advertise, sell, or transfer tee time reservations at publicly owned golf courses without the written consent of the course operator. It comes after a controversial network of brokers appeared selling tee times at municipal golf courses around Los Angeles. For several years, they would buy up tee times, then advertise them on social media. They charged booking fees of up to $40. The LA Department of Recreation and Parks announced an investigation into the practice after an independent investigator's videos went viral. I'm Daniel Martin. Dale.
1: The first SpaceX Starship to reach orbit is returning to Earth earlier than expected.
4: The Starliner mission was supposed to last nearly 10 hours. It would have included six trips around the Earth, ending in a splashdown off the coast of Chile. Instead, it's a three-hour mission with splashdown in the northern Pacific.
5: Essentially, all that means is we're not going to spend as many orbits around Earth. It's been a wildly successful day so far.
4: SpaceX Mission Control not completing the mission timeline is still a setback for SpaceX and Starliner, which is a critical vessel for NASA's future moon missions. I'm Rory O'Neill.
1: From America's News Network, USA Radio News.
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7: Chris Pappas looked voters in the eye and lied. 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
8: You've been dating a corporate lobbyist who actually was lobbying on behalf of Amazon at a time when you then went on to cast votes on Amazon's behalf on bills they lobbied you on. 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
9: That is not true.
8: Congressman, absolutely is.
9: That is not true.
7: It was true. 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Seven bills. Then Pappas lied about it.
9: That is not true.
7: It's all true. Chris Pappas even wound up marrying the lobbyist. What else is Chris Pappas hiding? Lying. Corrupt. Chris Pappas won't look out for you in the U.S. Senate. 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SLF PAC is responsible for the content of this ad.
10: 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After crashing out late at Bristol last weekend, Blaney finds himself sixth in the chase standings as he searches for a second championship. For PRN's Garage Pass, this is Andrew Kurland.
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10: We have done plenty to document the fight between Ryan Blaney and Carson Hocevar at Bristol last weekend. Now it's time to focus forward. If Ryan Blaney wants to win a second championship, now is the time to step back up to the plate and swing. And he's going to need a big swing this weekend at Kansas. Blaney is minus 52 to point leader Kyle Larson. Here's what he had to say about not only Kansas, but Las Vegas and Charlotte following up.
12: Yeah, it's important. I mean, it's just like every week, you know, but I look at that intermediate stretch as a big opportunity for us to see where we've improved at those places. The Toyotas have been really good there in the past. I think we've inched closer to them. You know, we haven't had a mile and a half in a while. And I think we've made small gains on them. Gosh, I think, well, Chicago was like the last mile and a half. And we've had Pocono in there and we've had Indy in there, you know, faster places. And I think we've inched in those two places. I felt a little bit closer. Some comparisons you can make, but yeah, it's a big stretch for us. But for anybody to, you know, go try to run well and not have mistakes and stuff like that. But to me, it's exciting to see what ground have we covered? What ground have we made up from the last mile and a half we had, you know, 2-3 months ago?
10: For context, Ryan Blaney finished 24th the last time we were at Kansas. Other mile and a halves include a 7th at Charlotte, a 7th at Chicagoland. So let's see how Blaney can rebound when it's most important in this chase. 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
21: 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His business is built on finding waste in government and eliminating it. And now your host, Jim Lawrence.

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This is your host, Jim Lawrence of the Jim Lawrence Show. Welcome. We are going to blast the truth all over downtown Nashua and the rest of the world right here from the turret at WSMN. Now, for those of you who listen to the Jim Lawrence Show, you know that we have a very special co-host that comes on this show every single day. And this co-host needs no special introduction, but she's going to get one anyway. So without further ado, I'm going to cue up the theme music.

0: It gives me great pleasure to welcome back once again, live on the Jim Lawrence Show, the one, the only, the honorable Kim Rice. Kim, what are we doing today?
1: What are we doing? Well, since you asked, I made bread and I made cinnamon donuts. And because my meeting in the governor's office got canceled.
0: Wait a minute.
1: I guess they didn't have it on their schedule. So.
0: No, it didn't get canceled. It just wasn't there. Or
1: yeah.
0: Maybe the governor wanted to send you home to bake on a rainy day.
1: Yeah, it could be it. Could be it. You know.
0: So did that meeting get rescheduled?
1: Not yet, but it's gonna.
0: Don't call me. We'll call you, right? Is that how it works?
1: Yeah, but you know I'm a pain in the behind, right? Like, I don't let up. I'm relentless. I know that's shocking.
0: Shocking, huh?
1: Oh, you know.
0: Very interesting. You know what? I don't know. I mean, I'm a little bit timid here, trying to figure out whether I want to go down that line of questioning or not, but I don't know. Maybe we'll wait for the a little later in the show. We'll re-engage on that one. How about
1: okey-dokey.
0: That?
1: Okay. So what'd you do this weekend?
0: Oh. Well, let's see. Friday night, Fuego hosted, for the second time this year, Alligator Wine, a fantastic band. The place was absolutely jam-packed all night long.
1: Wow.
0: The band performed just amazing. They're great. They're a great band. They're actually, they're from the area here. So.
1: Oh, from Southern New Hampshire?
0: Kind of, sort of. They're from across the border, but we won't hold that against them. They're from,
1: all right. Well,
0: they're from the Lowell area. Alligator Wine. You should check them out. They're actually pretty good. And the crowd was in there dancing all night long, which was great. We loved that. And then Saturday morning, we opened up an hour earlier because we hosted, despite the threats of menacing weather descending upon the Seacoast area, with our first nor'easter of the season, we were participants in the Samuel Adams or Boston Beer and Sinless Oktoberfest, which...
1: Fun.
0: Yeah, it was a lot of fun. There might be some pictures. I hate to advertise the competition, but Greg in the Morning Buzz from iHeartRadio came by to visit Fuego and hand out swag and take pictures. Yeah, so that was another stellar event. So we had a very, very busy weekend in downtown Dover, and the weather held up.
1: It did. It did. Saturday was not what I expected it to be.
0: So it held out.
1: To say the least.
0: Held out for our annual event.
1: It did.
0: And
1: very good.
0: Yeah, no, it was a very, very busy weekend. Good. Busy. Very fun weekend. At Fuego. What would you do?
1: Oh, I knocked doors. And then Saturday, I phone banked. And then Sunday, I went to church. And then I taught the preschool class for the kids' ministry after the 8:45 service. And then Mike and I went out to Hampton to see the waves crashing over the seawall and just the crazy surfers out there. And it was something to behold. I'll tell you, the ocean, she's a beast.
0: The ocean always wins.
1: Always. It was it was, the water was just fierce. Like I was, because I've never gone out there during a storm, you know, Mike has before, but I never have. So that was an experience for me.
0: Okay.
1: Yeah. That was an experience. There were, I couldn't believe the sand that was, you know, up over the wall and on the streets and on the sidewalks. It was a lot. And the wind. So I FaceTimed my friend Sarah from in Iowa to show her because, you know, she was messaging me like they think nor'easters are horrible and, you know, like. And just like I think tornadoes are horrible. So I messaged her. I FaceTimed her. And when she picked up the phone, the hair was just covering my entire face because the wind was just whipping. It was crazy.
0: Wow.
1: Yeah.
0: So she's,
1: so that's what we did.
0: So she's afraid of nor'easters? Well, and
1: I think it's more like they think that they do... they're going to do a ton of damage, right? And I guess they could in the right circumstances. But, you know, like, we're just kind of a little lackadaisical about them, I feel. Just like out there, she's a little lackadaisical about tornadoes. Yeah, she'll be like, oh, it's just a tornado siren. Well, you know, we'll get down in the basement in a minute. And yeah. So,
0: see, to me, a tornado is much more menacing. You know,
1: I agree.
0: A large storm is slow moving. You know when it's coming. You could see it coming days away. If you want to go somewhere else, no big deal. I mean, a tornado can just like touch down on top of you and you're gone. No warning.
1: I told you when we were out there that we were going to a family reunion. And just as we were getting ready to go in, the tornado siren went off, and I'd never heard one before. And I freaked out. I was like, what is that? And she goes, I said, oh, my God, it's a tornado. And she said, no, around here it's just noon. So they send the tornado warning off at noon every day. So then, of course, that started a whole other slew of questions. Well, what if there's an actual tornado at noon and nobody runs to their basement?
0: Well, then I guess they're going to get swept away.
1: I guess they're going to. So, but yeah, so that's what we did. And then, yeah. So today I got ready. I had a 10 o'clock meeting that was online. So that was okay. And then I got ready thinking I had to go to Concord and then I found out I didn't. So I said, well, now's as good a time as any to bake my bread and bake some donuts. Because in talking to my weight management doctor, I was saying how, you know, I don't have a sensitivity to gluten or anything, or I don't have celiacs, but bread just makes me sick, you know? And she said it could just be all the garbage they put in it. She told me to try to make my own and see how I feel after that. So that's what I'm doing.
0: All right. So you're going to make your own bread and see if that makes all your ailments go away.
1: You're going to be a little homesteader before you know it.
0: Yeah. you forget I know you. Wait a minute.
1: I also did pickles. I did pickles this weekend.
0: Okay.
1: I canned pickles, so... cucumbers. Yeah.
0: All right. So you've homesteader. That's funny.
1: I think it's especially funny because the only thing I can grow are weeds, right? I cannot keep any plants alive to save my life as I'm sitting here looking at the one in my office that's brown and dead. I should get rid of it. Oh, goodness.
0: Yeah, and that's not to mention, like, trying to raise any livestock. That ain't happening. Not in your yard.
1: I do want chickens. I would love chickens. And I want a goat.
0: A goat?
1: I want a goat because they're cute.
0: Chickens and a goat, huh?
1: Yeah.
0: All right. Oh boy. So this sounds like an experiment in the making. So you know what? I think we should build you a little coop in your backyard and introduce you to the joys of backyard chicken farming. What do you think about that?
1: I agree. I just worry. I don't want to upset my neighbors.
0: Don't get a rooster.
1: Oh. Okay. Will the hens still lay?
0: Oh, we're going to have fun with you today.
1: Oh, no. I don't know anything about chicken.
0: Yes,
1: except how to cook them.
0: The hens will still lay.
1: Okay.
0: You know, depending on the breed of chicken, they may lay an egg each a day without any rooster.
1: Cool.
0: No rooster. How do you like that?
1: Well, cool.
0: All right, we're going to get on this.
1: I suppose, yeah.
0: Tell Mike to give you a chicken coop budget so we can get going. I'm excited about this.
1: All right. I'll break that news to him tomorrow.
0: Kim's going to be a chicken farmer. Bark, bark. Let's go.
1: Have you seen, there's a show on Netflix called The Chicken Sisters?
0: No, I haven't seen that one.
1: It's because Sissy Spacek's daughter is in it. I love that show. It is so funny. And it's about two separate restaurants that serve fried chicken and families in the town. It's just great. Oh.
0: Wow. Do we have any restaurants in Hudson that serve fried chicken? I don't think so.
1: Not that I know of. You know, I haven't made fried chicken in a long time, and I should, because it was really good when I made it.
0: Sounds
1: Southern fried
0: good.
1: Chicken. Mm-mm, good.
0: You know, Wednesday night when I'm in Fuego, I'm going to make some fried chicken now, just because you said that.
1: Right? Doesn't that sound really good?
0: It does.
1: Yeah.
0: All right. So, guess what?
1: What?
0: It's time for you to guess the first song of the night.
1: All right.
0: So, I'll tell you, all of these selections are from the same band.
1: Okay.
0: And this particular band, kind of came out in the late 70s, came of age in the 80s, and extended into the 90s. And I'll give you one initial.
1: Okay.
0: Because it's only one band, and that's V.
1: V?
0: Mm-hmm.
1: Huh. V. V. Oh, Van Halen.
0: I was about to say, how could you not? You're like sitting here guessing, like, what V? What band begins with V? I don't know. Who's it going to be? Yes. So
1: I know. It took me a minute. Sorry about that.
0: No, that's quite all right. So
1: I'm going to go with...
0: It's going to be a little difficult for you today. I'm just warning you in advance because... I didn't pick the obvious songs that most

But you know what? Luckily, you don't know what song that is, so I'm going to go back with that. But you did pick one that most people will know. And especially, you should have known I was going to pick this because it began with an airplane, right?

0: All right, so you got the first one. And now that you know the band, it should be easy for you to discern what the next ones are going to be, right?
1: Right.
0: Piece of cake.
1: Sure.
0: Oh,
1: Because
0: yeah.
1: they, you know, it's not like they had a ton of songs to choose from.
0: Well, they do have a ton of songs, right? To make it
1: I know,
0: easy
1: that's
0: for you.
1: the thing.
0: So before we get into some other news that's I should say not so pleasant, I'm going to reintroduce something that we haven't done in a long time here on the Jim Lawrence Show. But we've done, we've done it a few
1: Quick
0: times
1: and
0: together.
1: Dull.
0: Not well, we could do that one too, but
1: Oh, okay.
2: Space, the final frontier. These are the voyages of the starship Enterprise. Its 5-year mission, to explore strange new worlds, to seek out new life and new civilizations, to boldly go where no man has gone.

0: before.
1: All right, so we've got some new news today on the space front. So do you know
2: about the new planet?
1: The new planet? No,
2: the
1: it's
2: baby
1: something.
2: Planet?
1: No, we'll talk about baby planets later.
2: Okay.
1: What I want to talk about today is the Starship launch today.
2: Oh, Starship launch today! Did not know that.
1: Yeah, so something significant happened. They actually launched a Starship.
2: Uh-huh.
1: This was the 14th flight of a Starship system. The Starship did reach orbit for the first time. So it was inserted into orbit around the Earth, 170 miles above the Earth itself. It's my understanding that this particular Starship flight actually orbited the Earth a number of times today.
2: Wow.
1: Which is a huge leap forward over any of the previous Starship flights. So I guess, you know, they have launched Starships in the past, and they've basically, you know, put them into Earth orbit, but I do not believe any previous Starship has completed a full orbit around the Earth. This one did several.
2: Wow, that's crazy.
1: Yep.
2: Good for them.
1: So they're definitely.
2: And how long are they up there? Are they staying up there for a while? Are they coming right back? They went up, did the laps, and came back, or?
1: Yeah, I believe they've already completed the orbits and the Starship, basically re-entered our atmosphere.
2: So cool.
1: And it's they've been belly flopping. There were a series of times where they actually they would kind of simulate landing the booster. And the Starship itself in the ocean. I'm not sure if this one actually completed that today, but nevertheless, it was quite a successful launch and insertion into orbit. And we'll have to see where this goes from here on out. Obviously, they are working very hard to continue the development with this system, because it's going to be a crucial portion of their next lunar mission to put a man on the moon again. And also, obviously, this is what SpaceX's vision is, to utilize this particular manned space platform to attempt to send humans to Mars. So we'll have to see how this progresses. So, you see, you thought it was a breaking the law segment, but no,
2: well,
1: it was a space.
2: We haven't done one of those in a really long time either.
1: That's because crime doesn't pay. Didn't you know?
2: I've heard.
1: We're trying to hold off on that because, you know.
2: Why is the CDC, National Immunization people, calling me?
1: Because you didn't get your scabies shot? I don't know. What were you? Were you supposed to get a shot, Kim?
2: I have no idea why they're calling. No idea. They're all probably to talk me into getting the shingles vaccine.
1: Okay. Have you ever had that one before?
2: Nope. I have not.
1: Hmm.
2: And I'm not telling people what to do either way, just for me. I made the choice not to right now, so.
1: So has anyone in your family had shingles?
2: No.
1: So no family history there, and I'm assuming you've never had shingles either.
2: I've never had it, no.
1: You have chicken pox?
2: I did. Hmm. I had them when I was 12.
1: Okay, that's kind of late.
2: It was late, I know. Yep. But then my kids, when my kids got them, they each, I kid you not, all four of them got them 2 weeks apart. One had it for 2 weeks, then the next one got it, and then the next one, and then the next one, like that. It was crazy, and I was a single mother.
1: Well, it's highly contagious.
2: Trying to figure out how I was going to keep my kids home and still manage to work, right? Like, just crazy. Crazy, crazy, but yeah. So I have made the decision not to do it right now, so we'll see.
1: Okay.
2: I mean, maybe that'll change in the future, but right now it's not for me.
1: Well, I hope the shingles aren't for anyone, but yeah, I can see that. So are there any vaccines that you do support getting?
2: I support people to make their own choices. So I don't get the flu vaccine, and knock on wood, I have not had the flu in years. And mind you, I take immune suppressants, right? I have a suppressed immune system. But I have not. That just could be because I'm antisocial.
1: You're telling me you're antisocial? I know that's not true.
2: Well, in the winter, I tend to hibernate. So. You know, but yeah.
1: All right. So I'm not going there. I mean, that's... Kim's antisocial. That's funny. That's really funny.
2: I know. But yeah, you know, that's just my, you know, my personal choices. And I think everyone should make their own choices.
1: Of course they should.
2: You know.
1: So you weren't part of the Dolly Parton fan club when she said, don't be a chicken squat and go and get the shot. Remember that?
2: Yeah. I loved Dolly, don't get me wrong. But, you know, I just think that those are personal decisions that, you know, that should be left between people and their doctor.
1: Fair enough.
2: Yeah.
1: All right. Well, next time my doctor wants me to take the shingles shot, I'm going to say, I'm going to call Kim Rice and ask her about that. And see what we see what she says. You know, she's been on this show before. We got to call her back. We could talk about these immunizations.
2: Yeah, why not? But did I tell you this? Now, this is the most bizarre thing, Jim. So I was at my daughter's up in Bath, Maine last week for a day to see my grandson, and she had to take him. He had a doctor's appointment, you know, his well child checkup for his 2 month well child checkup. And she, you know, so we're in the waiting room waiting for them to call him back. And the doctor's like, oh, do you want to come too? And I'm like, oh no, I'm the Mimi. I don't have to do shots anymore. But secondly, after when they were giving him his shots, they said, are you around anyone that's immune compromised? And my daughter said, of course, well, I'm certain my mom is. And it turns out that for like 4 weeks, I have to stay away from him because they gave him a live vaccine of something. And if I get any bodily fluids from him on me, I could get it too. And it's some, I think it might be, it's some stomach thing. And I was like, well, I don't need that. But isn't that weird? I'd never heard of that before.
1: I could see that, but you know what? I don't care what they say. No live virus or anything is going to keep me away from my grandkids. Ever.
2: Right? Fight me. That's right. What I'm like. Fight me.
1: That's it.
2: I will get them. They're mine. Those are my little peeps.
1: Mm-hmm. Absolutely. So. All righty. So I know time flies when you're having fun, but it's time for you to guess the next song already. Let's see if you can get this one on the first try. And you know what? You had a hint already, and you know, but you weren't listening. Your ears were closed.
2: I know. I'm going to say, When It's Love?
1: Nope. And that's Van Hagar. I only have one Van Hagar song, and it's not that.
2: Oh, okay. Then I'm going to go with The Ice Cream Man.
1: You know, I thought about it. I looked at it, and I said, nope, she's going to pick that, and I'm not putting it in there.
2: Come on!
1: Mm-hmm. Any other ideas?
2: Dang. Jump?
1: Yeah, I actually sang that at karaoke this week. How you like that?

0: All right, you jumping over there, Kim?
1: I'm jumping.
0: Good, you should be. Well, it took you, what, 6 tries to get to that song? Something like that, right?
1: A few tries.
0: Now, why is that?
1: Because there's so many. There was a lot. Right?
0: I don't know. So let's think about it. You picked Ice Cream Man, and you picked, if it isn't...
1: When It's Love.
0: When It's Love. Yeah, you know what? Growing up, I really didn't appreciate the Van Hagar portion of Van Halen. It wasn't really my thing.
1: But, no, you know, not mine either.
0: After time, it kind of grew on me. But that particular song, actually, I'm surprised that I didn't play it. That was a good one.
1: Yeah, I'm surprised. Interesting.
0: Maybe I'll add that to the playlist. So that was the first one you picked, wasn't it? When It's Love, right?
1: Yes.
0: That might be worth playing. I don't know. I mean, it's a great song, but you know what? You don't think of Van Halen singing love songs. What's up with that?
1: Well, I know. But, again, different lead singer, right? So.
0: Yeah, I think the only person that David Lee Roth loves is himself.
1: Exactly.
0: I don't know. Yeah, When It's Love. You can't get away from it, can you?
1: Cannot.
0: Maybe we should have a...
1: Did you hear the news about Rod Stewart?
0: Rod Stewart? I'm getting ready to play When It's Love. Are you talking about Rod Stewart? Really?
1: Okay, never mind. Go
0: Who's
1: ahead.
0: This song
1: Let's
0: going out to? Everyone We Love in the World, is that it?
1: Everyone We Love in the World. Give love a chance.

0: All right, so that was a
1: See,
0: good
1: that
0: one.
1: Is, that's a good song.
0: It is. It is. Great song. So
1: yeah.
0: Before I cut you off, you were getting ready to say
1: yeah.
0: or bring us some news on Rod Stewart.
1: Yeah, he announced that he is retiring from touring.
0: Well, next year. He announced his farewell
1: yeah.
0: tour, you know. And you know what? Whenever someone makes that announcement, I'm always so skeptical. Because how many times have we heard artists saying, oh, it's our farewell tour. The
1: yeah,
0: last time
1: true.
0: To see us ever. And then like 5 years later, they're back on tour again.
1: Yeah, you're right. You're right.
0: And
1: yeah.
0: Rod Stewart looks like one of those people that might pull that one off. But he is getting up there. How old is he now again?
1: Oh, gosh.
0: He looks a little stiff up there on the stage now.
1: But I will find out how old he
0: You know,
1: is.
0: He's squeezing into them tight pants. It looks like it's a little
1: oh,
0: bit more.
1: How do you breathe?
0: Yeah.
1: How does the man breathe? So he is, let's see. He is, oh my gosh. He is 81.
0: Yeah, see, I don't know.
1: Oh, wow.
0: 81, I could tell you, when I'm 81, I'm not going to be on anybody's tour. Well,
1: right?
0: I'm not on anybody's tour now, but 81, no.
1: Enjoy it, right? Like, I mean, I suppose that's what he loves doing is performing, but take a vacation.
0: Yeah, something. I mean, I don't
1: You're
0: know.
1: You're 81, dude.
0: Don't tell him. Don't tell him he's
1: I
0: 81.
1: I won't tell.
0: Yeah, wow. I don't know.
1: Yeah. Yeah. So, but he was the first concert I ever saw when I was a kid.
0: Really?
1: Yep. Yep. That was the first concert I ever saw. It was Rod Stewart with my friend Kathy.
0: Okay. Yeah. And what was that show like?
1: Energetic. It was, you know, this was back in the days when everybody stood on the floor and got pushed up against the wall. You know what I mean? Remember those days at the concerts?
0: Oh, yeah.
1: And
0: the stampeding days.
1: But, you know, I will say he was jumping and leaping all over that stage like it was nobody's business. But, of course, he was much, much younger.
0: Yeah, he's not doing that now.
1: No.
0: He kind of
1: no.
0: saunters
1: but
0: around
1: I'll
0: now.
1: Tell you. At the Rush concert, one of the guys like gave a good jump with a kick, and I was like, dang.
0: And you were thinking, he's going to feel that in the morning.
1: Right? And I'm like, I couldn't even kick that high, not to mention I would end up on my butt. Like, I was just like, oh my gosh, look at him go. Kudos to him. Kudos to these people that, you know, can keep doing that. But I can't.
0: Well, you can, but I, you know, it's just a question of what the consequences are of that action, right?
1: Right. Yeah, exactly. Exactly. I would definitely pop something, break something, you know, without a doubt in my mind.
0: Well, you never know. You never know.
1: You really don't.
0: All right. But, well.
1: Yeah.
0: We still have a lot of stuff to cover. Got to talk about Iran.
1: Yeah.
0: Boy, this I swear, this situation, if you would have told me a year ago that we would be engaged in long-term conflict with Iran, I'd be like, yeah, no way.
1: Right?
0: How did we get here?
1: Your guess is as good as mine.
0: Yeah, I don't know.
1: Your guess is as good as mine. I don't know. But, oh. But one other thing, you know, this nor'easter, you know what it dug up?
0: What's that?
1: It dug up an 1884 shipwreck in Nantucket.
0: I did notice that one where
1: Isn't that
0: everyone
1: cool?
0: Everyone was rescued from that ship too when it went down.
1: Yeah, it was called the Warren Sawyer, and it was out of New Orleans, and it was going to Boston, and I thought. And when you see the images, I was like just so surprised there was so much of it still intact from 1884.
0: Okay.
1: How cool cool is that?
0: But they didn't find any treasure in it, though.
1: No, they didn't find any treasure. It was carrying, it carried cotton and scrap iron.
0: Okay. So the cotton
1: was apparently blown off course, and that's why it.
0: The cotton's going to be long gone, but the scrap iron, I don't know, maybe
1: be
0: rusted
1: down
0: out.
1: Down the bottom of the ocean somewhere.
0: Something like that.
1: Or buried under all that sand.
0: Very interesting. Yeah, I mean, it's amazing that the wood was preserved all these years.
1: Yeah, that's what I thought. I was really surprised. So that was cool.
0: Okay, so a little bit of history coming back to life here, courtesy of Mother Nature.
1: Yeah.
0: And the waves.
1: She's not always that bad. She leaves us surprises.
0: She's pretty bad. I mean,
1: she is bad.
0: We talked about it at the beginning of the show, talking about nor'easters, hurricanes, and tornadoes.
1: Yeah.
0: All right. So
1: we've
0: done it again. We've talked through another hour here at the Jim Lawrence Show. But make sure you stay tuned. There'll be plenty more conversations with Kim and I right after this. So talk to you then.
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3: USA Radio News, I'm Ron Warner. Attorney General Todd Blanche says President Trump did not deny access for major news outlets.
4: Blanche defended the president's position on ABC's This Week, saying that being at the White House is a privilege and not a right.
5: Well, the president hasn't denied access. That's not the right way to describe it. This is what the president has said, is that he is sick and tired of certain media outlets just refusing to report accurate news.
4: Trump had banned CNN, MS Now, and Politico over what he said was negative coverage and fake news. A federal judge later ruled that the Trump administration must temporarily restore access to the White House for the outlets that had been banned. I'm Mark Mayfield.
3: Climate models show that El Nino is almost certain to last into the spring of 2027.
6: In a briefing to the media, Columbia University climate scientist Azar Asan presented a chart showing the probability of El Nino lasting until spring was 99 to 100%. NOAA's Climate Prediction Center also believes El Nino will 100% last for another 6 months. This El Nino is also expected to be strong, as it's progressing faster than any El Nino recorded and expected to reach super strength in the fall or winter. The Climate Prediction Center expects it to weaken from very strong to strong sometime by early spring and eventually move into the moderate category. I'm Tammy Trujillo.
3: Much of the Southern California coast is under a coastal flood advisory and high surf advisory.
7: It's due to a huge, potentially damaging swell expected from Hurricane Polo, which remains well offshore. Los Angeles County beaches, the Malibu coast, Orange County coastal areas, Ventura County beaches, and the Catalina and Santa Barbara Islands will be under the advisories through Tuesday at 5 p.m. The National Weather Service is calling for large breaking waves between 4 to 7 feet and dangerous rip currents. Home and business owners in places like Long Beach have been piling up sandbags and boarding up windows and doors to protect their properties from flooding. I'm Daniel Martindale.
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9: Defending NASCAR Cup Series champion Kyle Larson dominated yesterday's Hollywood Casino 400 at the Kansas Speedway, earning a maximum point day by winning both stages, along with the race, while also earning a point for running the fastest lap.
17: Starting in the front row helped a lot, and just controlling the race, having good restarts, great power by our Hendrick Chevy. And yeah, it wasn't easy. I know it looked easy at times. It was definitely runs that were easier, but when the sun came out, it got difficult just to maintain my grip.
9: Larson goes into the fifth race of the chase this Sunday at the Las Vegas Motor Speedway with a 26-point advantage over Denny Hamlin. I'm Kyle Ricci. This is NASCAR Hot Pass on the Motor Racing Network.
18: Chris Pappas looked voters in the eye and lied. 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
19: You've been dating a corporate lobbyist who actually was lobbying on behalf of Amazon at a time when you then went on to cast votes on Amazon's behalf on bills they
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19: on.
20: Man.
19: Yes, it is. 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
20: That is not true.
18: It's all true. 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What else is Chris Pappas hiding? Lying. Corrupt. 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SLF PAC is responsible for the content of this ad.
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24: Pace car goes to pit road, waiting for the green flag to fly. It's up, and we are underway in America's heartland.
25: Travel further back. It's Carson Hocevar. Bubba Wallace goes sliding down to the grass to turn number one.
26: I don't know what the statistics say, but I kind of like the look of that number five. HendrickCars.com machine. Kyle Larson, the class of the field so far as he heads for turn three.
24: We have a three-driver battle for the lead. Kyle Larson, Chase Briscoe, Austin Cindric with pit stops coming up in the next handful of laps or so.
0: Here's Larson. Down and away they go. Larson slides out in front of Chase Briscoe.
26: Nose to nose into turn one. Briscoe goes all the way to the bottom. He'll pull the slide job across the nose of Kyle Larson. Chase Briscoe takes the lead.
24: Kyle Larson will go back to the top of the leaderboard. Off the corner they come. It is Chase Briscoe now in hot pursuit.
26: Briscoe may have gotten the wall. He'll lose second place in two.
25: Checkered flag in the air, and Kyle Larson wins the Hollywood Casino 400 at Kansas Speedway.
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4: It's time for the Jim Lawrence Show. Jim is a veteran and graduate of the United States Air Force Academy. He is a former state legislator, small business owner, and proud father of 8 children. As a state legislator, he worked tirelessly to reduce the size of government, cut taxes, and promote liberty. His business is built on finding waste in government and eliminating it. And now your host, Jim Lawrence.

0: satisfy. Hold on a second, baby. I gotta put my banana Dixie cups, all flavors and push-ups too. I'm your ice cream man, baby. Stop me when I'm passing by.
1: See, this is backed by a popular demand and request of you, Kim Rice.
2: Yeah.
0: Usually passing by just about 11 o'clock. I never stop. I usually

0: All right, Ice Cream Man. I don't know, you know.
1: I like that song.
0: I gave you a little nod since I didn't pick it.
1: So quirky. You know what I mean? It's quirky.
0: It is.
1: Yes. Yeah.
0: It is.
1: So
0: but
1: I like that song.
0: Yeah. I mean, that's kind of one of the reasons why I really can appreciate the original Van Halen lineup, because as much as we joke about David Lee Roth being a little full of himself, he did have a little artistic flair that was quite unique.
1: He did. He did.
0: A showman, yeah. Showman.
1: Absolutely. I agree with that. Yep.
0: All right. So
1: I agree with that.
0: So we got to switch to a serious topic, even though I don't want to. We have to.
1: Yeah.
0: So Iran went to spreading messages complaining about the Trump administration not being clear in their negotiation requirements with Iran. They basically accused the United States of being a little less than straightforward in their demands in negotiation, stifling their ability to come to some type of resolution. What do we think of that?
1: Okay, first of all, I call BS, right? The U.S. has two demands. You know,
0: no nukes. That's number
1: an
0: one.
1: An unconditional and permanent reopening of the Strait of Hormuz. Right? Two demands. But let's list Iran's demands, shall we?
0: Sure. Let's go through it.
1: That they continue to insist they will not change. So they are demanding, of course, an end to the war, meaning the end of military operations on all fronts, including Lebanon. They are demanding that we lift the blockade, completely ending the naval blockade targeting Iran ports.
0: Okay.
1: They want sanctions relief, so they want the removal of economic sanctions, specifically waiving restrictions on Iranian oil and gas prices.
0: Surprise, surprise there.
1: They want the release of assets, the unfreezing of billions of dollars in Iranian assets held abroad. They want regional security actions, an end to the U.S. aggression or threats against Iran and its regional allies, alongside the withdrawal of extra U.S. forces from the immediate area. So those are Iran's demands compared to the U.S. demands.
0: Yep.
1: And listen, I can't tell you how bothered I was to turn on Good Morning America and see George Stephanopoulos, you know, slumping
0: Snuffleupagus.
1: Dumping with, I think it was one of the top guys in Iran, right, this morning. And as he was whining that Trump rejected their 7-day ceasefire proposal, right? Now, listen. Why would Trump agree to this just so they can break it tomorrow? Because Iran's record speaks for itself. They have never held up one of the ceasefire agreements. And they are not coming to the table in good faith. I'm sorry. They don't want an end to this. Well, they may want an end to this, but they want it strictly on their terms. Nothing giving to America, right? And I'm going to tell you, what happens if we give them all that money? Then they buy more weapons and they use it against us later. You know, I see all these people screaming, America first, America first. This is America first. Because you know what? If Iran gets a nuclear weapon, there's no America left. So this is an issue that needs to be dealt with, and it needs to be dealt with quickly, because this has been going on for far too long. Remember when this first started, Jim, and I said that, you know, I really hope he has a plan for this. I hope he has a plan to get in, get out, boom. And here we are a year later.
0: Yep, talking
1: there,
0: about...
1: There was my diatribe.
0: Yeah, here we are talking about Mr. Snuffleupagus. Now, Mr. Snuffleupagus was Big Bird's imaginary friend, was he not?
1: Yes, he was.
0: Oh, so you should have theme songs for that segment, right?
1: Right? Absolutely.
0: Did they play this before?

0: friendly neighbors in the Middle East?
1: No.
0: All right. So who's your favorite Sesame Street character, Kim?
1: I have to go with everybody's favorite, Elmo.
0: Really? Elmo?
1: I feel like everybody is Elmo's favorite. He's just so cute and silly and innocent.
0: My favorite was always and will always be Oscar the Grouch.
1: I'm a pretty big fan of the Cookie Monster, too.
0: Oh, yeah. I love the Cookie Monster.
1: So
0: Oscar the Grouch,
1: Cookie Monster,
0: and then the Count.
1: So my daughter, Erica, when she was a baby, was a huge fan of Sesame Street, right? We watched it every day. It was like a soap opera, right? Because Maria was pregnant and all of this. And we watched it every day. And she loved the Cookie Monster. So for her first birthday, I hired someone to come in a Cookie Monster outfit. Oh, my God, it was horrible. It scared the crap out of her.
0: Really?
1: It was so fun. Yeah, it was not a very good-looking Cookie Monster, let me just put it that way.
0: Well, he's not good looking anyway. I mean, he's like a big.
1: No, but he's
0: he looks like the
1: this
0: carpeting.
1: One looks not cute.
0: His
1: scary.
0: Fur looks like it was made out of the carpeting shag rug in my 1976 Lincoln Town Car.
1: He probably was, right? Because Sesame Street was created in the 60s, right? So maybe someone said, looked at their carpet and said, "Hey, that'd make a great puppet." Who knows?
0: All I know is Bert had a heck of a unibrow.
1: Oh, big unibrow. Yep, he certainly did. And it would go up and down at the same time. I love it. So funny. Good old Sesame Street.
0: There you go. Happy times. Yeah. Happy times. All right. Well, I guess it's time for you to guess your next song. Are you going to get one this time?
1: I hope so.
0: Hope.
1: So, I'm going to guess Jamie's Crying.
0: Negative.
1: No! Come on!
0: No. Jamie's never crying, especially if you're talking about me.
1: All right. I'm going to go with Running with the Devil.
0: No, I told you I was going to make it hard for you.
1: Oh. Dancing in the Streets?
0: No.
1: Dreams.
0: Of course. The last Hey Van Hagar song. I don't know how you didn't pick that.

0: All right, so another great classic hit down.
1: Woo!
0: All right. What's up with this weather anyway, by the way? What's this, like 4 days straight of rain? What is this crap?
1: It's been very dreary. Very, very dreary. Although now here we go, right? Because it's supposed to be like 78 on Thursday, which of course it is because I am closing the pool tomorrow.
0: Cannonball!
1: Yeah.
0: I haven't cannonballed your pool yet.
1: I know, but it's a sad, sad time right now.
0: Well, now you don't have to spend any money on pool chemicals. That's all.
1: Yep, that's true. That's true for the next how many months? Because winter.
0: Ugh. Winter. Is it really coming? I don't believe you. It's not coming.
1: I really just despise winter.
0: Okay, why do you despise winter?
1: I do not like the cold. I do not. I don't like being cold. I don't like snow. I don't like ice. I don't like any of it.
0: Well, we know you don't like ice because you kept talking about the ice at the TD Garden,
1: yeah,
0: TD Bank Garden,
1: yeah,
0: being cold. Ice, baby. I had to play that for like 6 months for you because you thought that they were, you know, you going to a hockey game is going to be freezing in there because it's on ice.
1: And we went to, remember we went to Rush and you made a comment about the ice.
0: Yeah, I always have to when we're in the garden because I'm like, huh, are you feeling cold? You know? And then you in your inimitable style, you said, well, that's because there's no ice down there. I said, yes, there is. It's underneath. Do you think they melt all the ice and drain the water out every time they have a concert there?
1: No, I thought hockey season was over.
0: It's just getting started. There's a game Tuesday.
1: Oh,
0: it's a game tomorrow
1: at
0: the garden.
1: Alrighty.
0: You think they have to do you think they're out there with the garden hose sprinkling the water there to freeze it?
1: So you'll be at the game then?
0: I don't know. I haven't made up my mind yet. We'll see.
1: Oh. Interesting.
0: Mm-hmm.
1: Interesting.
0: So speaking of interesting, there is a interesting election taking shape in Brazil.
1: Brazil?
0: Yes. So this is a presidential election. Obviously, the current president is very cozy with BRICS and i.e. China. Very unfriendly with the United States. Of course, he will be facing a familiar name, but not a familiar candidate. Senator Flavio Bolsonaro. Does that name ring a bell to you?
1: I don't think so.
0: That was his predecessor. The president before him was by the same name because this is his son. And he's a far-right candidate who's going to be more aligned with the United States. So, and of course, Brazil is a big player in BRICS because they are the only BRICS member that's in the Americas. You know, one of the founding members that has a fairly large economy in the Americas, which gives the other members of BRICS, like Russia and China, a foothold over here in South America. So everybody's going to be watching. This is a high-stakes election. And
1: Are we hearing anything out of there about it, or?
0: Well, we don't really, you know, you never really know until the election is over, but.
1: True.
0: You know, let's look how these things usually happen. I mean, the pendulum swings back and forth. Obviously, the president before.

0: was closer to the United States. It swung far out to the other side. I can't believe that things are going economically well in Brazil right now, so I anticipate it'll swing back. And that would make Brazil and its policies more closely aligned with the United States than with its BRIC members, which would create some more interesting balance there, because the BRICS member, India, obviously plays both sides of that coin very well.
1: Mm-hmm.
0: I mean, they have relations with the United States, they have relations with Russia, but they don't really have great relations with China. So it's an interesting balancing act, especially since BRICS is not only kind of positioning itself as an economic union of nations, it's also participating in military exercises, joint military exercises together, and kind of putting itself out there as also a quasi-military alliance as well. So,
1: wow.
0: Stay tuned. This is going to be very interesting.
1: Very interested. And that's on October 4th, right?
0: I believe so. Yeah, elections right around the corner.
1: Interesting. It'll be interesting to see what happens.
0: Yep. It's that election could have far-reaching consequences in a number of areas. So, yeah.
1: Very good.
0: Mm-hmm. What?
1: But, I mean, listen, we have big elections coming too, so.
0: Well, kind of.
1: I think they're very big. Yeah.
0: We'll
1: see what happens.
0: Oh, we know what's going to happen. Republicans are going to maintain control of the House and the Senate, and the next 2 years are going to be the execution of a mandate towards more economic prosperity and growth here in the United States. We're going to see the conclusion of the war in Iran. And that's going to open up a whole new opportunity for prevailing structured order and peace in the Middle East. And then the next question is, what's NATO going to do about Russia and Ukraine? Because that's...
1: Nothing.
0: don't say that.
1: I don't know. I have a lot of faith.
0: Well, I have a lot of faith in a newer or a fairly... fairly recent NATO member in the form of Poland. Have you heard some of the stuff that the Polish president has been talking about?
1: I have not, to tell.
0: He has been very vocal and very aggressive in his rebuff of what he perceives to be a menacing threat of Russian military activity in Europe. And he's basically...
1: He should be concerned.
0: Well, he's not really... talking from a position of concern. He's talking about what Poland's position is going to be in the event that Russia escalates to move hostilities into NATO member territory. And Poland is not playing around. They are beefing up their military like there's no tomorrow. And doing so very rapidly. So it's going to be interesting. It's going to be very interesting. And Poland is a country with its current armaments that they could strike Russia directly from where they're at, even though they don't border on them technically. I mean, they could fly over Ukraine and start bombing Russia with missiles and artillery tomorrow if they wanted to.
1: Yeah.
0: And Russia's having a hard enough time dealing with Ukraine. They don't need anybody else getting in the middle of this one.
1: That's very true. That's very true. Again, the little country that could.
0: I mean, his exact words to Putin was, you know, you're having a hard time with a country that you know, basically has a GDP that's a fraction of yours in Russia. But, you know, if you add Poland to the mix, now all of a sudden the GDP equation shifts vastly. You know, that advantage, that economic advantage that Russia has shifts rapidly. And then when you add all the other NATO members, then they blow them away. You know, the GDP of NATO is like, you know, even without the United States, is 50 times that of Russia. So, not to say that that's the end all be all, but I mean, it's an indicator of what Russia would be up against in the event that you had an escalating, broadening war. But it seems like that might be what they're looking for.
1: Could be. It could be. There's just so much instability over there. It's crazy.
0: But is there really?
1: I feel there is. Don't you? Come on.
0: What do you mean?
1: Don't you feel there's a lot of instability over there? Well, I think Russia alone is not stable. So I guess the answer is yes.
0: You don't think Russia's stable right now?
1: Well, I guess I should say I think that Putin is not stable. I don't think he's right in the head. That's my opinion.
0: He's not all right in the head. And what's your basis for that?
1: Because he's just a warmonger, and he does horrible things to his own people. He does horrible things to his people. You know what I mean? Like, who does that?
0: Mm-hmm. Well, there's a lot of leaders that we've seen in the past. I mean, his friend Assad from Syria, the former dethroned leader of Syria, used to do stuff like that.
1: The one with the chemical weapons?
0: Absolutely. I mean, as we look across the world, I mean, there's a lot of nations. I mean, Iran, we're seeing the results of that. The current regime in Iran has been known to do something as recently as this year, you know, slaughtering at least 20,000 of its own citizens for going into the streets in protest. I mean, he's mild compared to some of those countries.
1: Yeah, I guess so.
0: So, I mean, he's got a lot of company if you look around the world right now.
1: He does. You're quite right. Yep.
0: Speaking of company.
1: Yes.
0: You have three more songs to pick.
1: Oh, boy. Okay. Did I already say Jamie's crying? I did.
0: You did. And Jamie's not crying. Jamie doesn't cry.
1: How about Dance the Night Away?
0: You already tried that one.
1: I did. See, I forget this stuff.
0: You got CRS already?
1: I do. How about Beautiful Girls?
0: Nope.
1: Keepers. I'm trying to think of how your mind works.
0: And now that is impossible. When somebody figures that out, I'll let you know. Science has yet to come to a conclusion on that one.
1: Okay, so I'm going to say Atomic Punk.
0: Nope.
1: And The Cradle Will Rock.
0: Nope.
1: And The Cradle. Oh, God.
0: There's one that's so obvious. I can't believe you're not thinking about this one. One of them you won't get. I'm telling you that right now. I end up just playing that one. But there's one that's definitely on the list. Do I need to start it up for you so you can understand the... The error of your ways, Kim.
1: Everybody wants some.
0: No, we're not. You picked that earlier. It didn't work.
2: Sweet, sweet Waldo. Now, Waldo, I hope you find some friends this year.
3: Oh, Mom, you know I'm not like other guys.
0: You're still not getting any hints yet?
3: I'm nervous and my socks are too loose.
0: Still
1: not hot for teacher.
0: Oh, why not?
1: Is it hot
4: Sit
1: for teacher?
4: Sit down, Waldo.
0: What do you think?
1: I think it's hot for teacher.
0: You think?
1: Yeah, why not?
0: Of course it is.

0: There we go. And then there was one, see? Only one left, one song. The last song you're never going to get. I'll hold off before asking you about that because you'll guess 10 million times and you won't get it.
1: All right, what year did it come out?
0: Well, the album was called 1984 and it's thereabouts there that it came out. That's all the hint you need. So
1: all the hint I'm getting.
0: We'll wait. There's got to be something else we got to talk about up in Concord.
1: Up in Concord?
0: Yeah, we probably would have had something to talk about if you had your meeting with the governor today, but...
1: Yeah, we would have.
0: She didn't have time for you today, so we'll have to wait till the next time you're with her.
1: Yeah, no, there's more, what's going on with them is that it's just there's foolish shenanigans again between Republicans and Democrats, and a guy from Portsmouth threatened the majority leader, would take him to the... Told him to come to Portsmouth. We'd meet in the streets and have it out. And he would shove his face into the ground and then rub his face in poop. It was, yes, it's been charming.
0: Now, Jason took him up on his challenge, of course, didn't he?
1: No.
0: Come on. I would have showed up for that one.
1: But so now there's the whole, when are the Democrats going to call out their bad behavior? I am so tired of this. Politicians used to be held to a higher standard, right? They used to be revered. They were, leaders in their community, well-respected. How did we get to this nastiness? Like the stuff this guy said that he wanted to do and the language he used, I mean, it's just crazy. I don't know. But, these are shenanigans that distract people from, the real work that needs to be done and the elections. And all they do is when they say stuff like that is they give, the other guy free airtime, free advertising everywhere because you keep bringing up his name, because it's just ridiculous to me. Like, I'm just so over it.
0: All right.
1: That's just my opinion. I just, I just get so fed up with it. I just wish that we could just all be decent human beings and not continually... just try to trash each other personally, right? Like, you can disagree with policy all day long, but to make it personal is ridiculous. And I need to remind people, especially the keyboard warriors, that here's something that happened to our friend Senator Sullivan when she was knocking doors this weekend. I kid you not, okay? She knocks on this door. She's having this great conversation with this gentleman, and this woman comes up from behind him and just hisses Victoria's name, Victoria Sullivan, I don't like you, and all this stuff, and our friend Victoria, she's like, well, let's have a conversation. Oh, no, I'll take this up with you online, right? Because they're keyboard warriors. Anything you're going to put on the internet, you should be able to say to someone's face, or you're a coward.
0: That's right. We don't like cowards, do we?
1: No coward.
0: In other words, 2026 is the year we're gonna call all the cowards out, and we're gonna hold them accountable next year.
1: Yes.
0: You listening, cowards? Stop hiding. It doesn't matter because we're gonna shine a light on you, a white hot spot.
1: Yeah,
0: spotlight.
1: Tonight is enough.
0: And we're gonna call you out right here on the Jim Lawrence Show. Right?
1: Yeah.
0: Mm-hmm.
1: But isn't that ridiculous? I mean, you had her right there. You could have had a conversation. Victoria is not threatening in any manner. She just wants to have a conversation with people, because Victoria knocks on every door. Every door. She doesn't use a walk book and only knock on Republican doors. She knocks on all doors and she will have a conversation with anyone. Now, you may not like what she has to say, but she is allowed to say it. And she says it in a very respectful manner. Just because you don't like the policy, you treat the person horribly. And Victoria is one of the most caring and concerned people I know. You know, she's not mean. She's not hateful. And they just are relentless where she's concerned. And all she's trying to do is help kids and families.
0: Oh, yeah.
1: So
0: you know what?
1: What?
0: I think she's going to win her election, re-election bid in a landslide, and then she's going to laugh.
1: I hope so. I really hope so. But, you know, I wish we could get back to the, you know, the conversations, you know, and that's what Charlie Kirk was about, right? Let's have a conversation. Let's not call names, but let's just have a conversation. And again, just because you don't like what's being said, you know, doesn't mean you should be treating people horribly. Because if you won't say it to their face, then you shouldn't be putting it on Facebook. Because I'll tell you, anything I put anywhere on social media, I will gladly say to anyone's face.
0: All right. So that being said, what's the last Van Halen song of the night?
1: Oh, gosh. I lost track. I wasn't paying attention. Let's see. Did we do Jump?
0: We did. Oh, I'm impatient. You're never going to get it anyway. So.
1: I have no idea.
0: This was one of my favorite as a lad. And I can't explain it to you. And they never played on the radio back then. But they do now. Because they know how great it is. Listen to that 80s synthesizer playing there.
1: Nice, huh?
0: Sounds like something from an 80s sci-fi movie, doesn't it?

0: So do you know that song?
1: Yes, it's "I'll Wait."
0: That's right. Why'd you pick it?
1: Because I just didn't think of it.
0: Well, we should think about this. We talked through another hour of the Jim Lawrence Show. We talked straight through the top of the hour, so we might as well get this out of the way. We're broadcasting live from WSMN 1590 AM and 95.3 FM, Nashua, New Hampshire. This is the Jim Lawrence Show featuring the Honorable Kim Rice, and it's been an absolute pleasure talking to you for the past 2 hours, Kim. I hope you had fun.
1: Always a pleasure, Jim.
0: All right. Well, I guess we'll have to come back and do this again tomorrow at 4 p.m., 4 to 6 p.m. right here at WSMN. Talk to you then.
1: Bye.
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2: Hours in 2024 at a Cornell frat house. She says seven members of Chi Phi raped her and messaged their buddies about it. No criminal charges were filed at the time, but now, after the woman filed a lawsuit, the Tompkins County District Attorney is reopening the case. He says what she's claiming in her suit differs dramatically from what she told Cornell police at the time, that she took drugs and alcohol voluntarily and never said she was sexually assaulted. I'm Sarah Lee Kessler.
3: Microsoft co-founder Bill Gates warned NBC's Meet the Press that artificial intelligence could pose unprecedented risks, including enabling people with malicious intent to cause mass casualties.
4: AI is certainly powerful enough to drive events that cause a billion deaths. There's never been a weapon as powerful as the combination of people with ill intent using AI tools.
3: Gates says governments need stronger safeguards, monitoring, and legislation as AI advances. Tomorrow is National Coffee Day, which means millions of Americans will celebrate the same way they start every morning, by searching for coffee before they can think clearly. Monica Nelson with a few deals.
5: 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And Pete's Coffee turning back the clock with medium drip coffees for just 25 cents. 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
6: This is the Money Minute. I'm Alan Johnson. 1 minute, your money, and here's what mattered this week. Oil moved $100 a barrel. The 10-year Treasury yield pushed toward 5%. Producer inflation came in at 5.4%. Stocks sold off as investors reconsidered what the Federal Reserve may do next week. And President Trump proposed $5,000 payments to American adults if Republicans retain control of Congress. Potential cost? More than $1 trillion. 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Washington is already carrying more than $40 trillion in debt. And the Fed meets next week. 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
14: That is not true.
12: It's all true. Chris Pappas even wound up marrying the lobbyist. 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Lying. 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SLF PAC is responsible for the content of this ad.

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1: You don't get to make promises with my money without me being present. I don't bust up into your house and sit here and talk about what I can do with your budget. I'll be damned, you're not going to do the same with mine. And it's funny because the socialists think that these Islamists give a damn at all whatsoever about their ideology or their fight for political dominance. They don't. They only care about advancing Islamism.
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3: This is The Dana Show. My name is Craig Collins, filling in. Thrilled to be with you. A bunch of stuff out there to talk about. I actually have a recorded interview that I would like to play for you. This also happened when I was at the Faith Festival here in Texas. And a lot of the discussions at Faith Fest were very much designed to be fairly simplistic in how there is a role for Christian or you know, Catholic faith, or in some ways just in general, some kind of faith within our government, within the people who control everything in our government. And the way that I like to say this, by the way that I like to articulate this concept is that, of course, there is. Of course, people will use their belief system when they govern our country, whoever they are. The founding fathers certainly did this, and did this in a way that definitely benefited us, that more and more people seem to be pushing against now. And even more so, I can say this a different way. It's sort of surreal to think that anyone out there believes that there's an actual world that we can all walk into where we just check all of our beliefs, all of our values at the door and pretend that none of them, you know, happen or none of them exist at all. And that's honestly the way I was, I think, educated as a millennial, as someone who grew up at a time when you were taught how bad it would be to have your faith be a part of a discussion in a classroom or anywhere else. And even more than that, I think, treated like there was some reality or that could even happen. But I've stumbled on this long enough. I talked to Bonnie Wallace. Bonnie Wallace is a parent, a grandparent, a woman that went into a classroom, found a book that she thought was surreal and how disgusting it was, how pervasive, how perverted it was. And it was inside a school classroom. And so her response to that situation was to try to do everything she can to get the book removed. And when she tried to get it removed, she faced a lot of pushback and a lot of fighting, which seemed to make absolutely no sense. So without further ado, I want to play at least a good portion of about a 20-minute discussion with Bonnie Wallace, someone who probably is pretty well-known in Texas, might not be well-known a lot of places, who tried her best to fight schools and the terrible books that they have in classrooms, they have in libraries. And here's the crazy way she went about it before I actually hit play on this. She decided to take those books from those libraries and read them at school board meetings, and somehow that was controversial and bad. Here we go. I am very thrilled to have Bonnie Wallace sit down with me. Bonnie, I'm a relatively new Texan, and yet I know about you. You're
4: welcome.
3: Thank you. You're a person that's been doing a lot of things for a little while now that a lot of other people, I think, would be afraid to do. Can you tell me very simplistically, why has this been your mission to try to inform parents about the insanity of things that are on bookshelves in schools?
4: Yeah, great question. So if you're a biblical scholar or you just like to read the Bible, sure, like I do, Joshua 1:9 tells us, "Have I not commanded you? Be strong and courageous. Do not be terrified. Do not be discouraged. The Lord your God goes with you wherever you go." So I start by saying that because people are afraid to go speak at a school board or just to listen. This content is so harmful. It's so filthy,
3: yes,
4: that it's very embarrassing to read. But if that is what God is asking you to do for him, then I think we have an obligation to be obedient and do that. So that's why I do it. And it's not up to Bonnie Wallace. It's about doing Jesus's work, following the path that he set out. And the beautiful thing is he opens doors and multiplies our efforts in ways we can never ask or imagine.
3: Yeah.
4: So the content, you know, as you said, it's very, very harmful. And the minds of our children are not fully developed yet. And so they don't like have discernment, you know. And I just feel God nudging me that I have to open eyes. And so that's what I do.
3: Yeah. And I mentioned it. I don't know if that was on air or off air now. I can't remember already. But you got kicked out of a Houston event, a Houston Independent School District. event and you were reading books that are in the library at the school, can you fathom how we've gotten to a place where there are advocates for that type of content being allowed in the school, and yet you can't show up and read it at a meeting?
4: Well, I think it's twofold.
3: Sure.
4: Part of it is that the school board, I feel, often does not know. They do not have any idea. And think about this. Houston's, I don't know how many, they have like 200 and something campuses. So I give them grace because we all need grace. But I think that they really don't know. So when I'm reading this, they are freaking out. They literally were freaking out. The board president wasn't there that day. It was the vice chair. And she's gaveling and saying, that's inappropriate. That's inappropriate. Yes, I agree.
3: I agree wholeheartedly.
4: Wholeheartedly agree.
3: Literally your point. Yeah,
4: completely inappropriate. Right. Why are you placing that in front of your students?
3: Yes.
4: The day I spoke, which was March 19th, that book that I read was in three school campuses. Three. The day of the press conference, Dan Patrick told me that Mike Morath had told him that that book had been removed. And I said, are you sure? Because I don't think so. And he's like, well, can we check? So I whipped out my laptop and I looked, and it had been removed from DeBakey High School, one high school, but it was still present in two. And guess what? It had been added to six additional high schools.
3: Yeah, you know, I'll jump in right here. This is me actually talking and not playing the interview. And I know it's on a location, so there's a lot of audio up and down there, as there's a lot of people making a lot of noise behind us, but I'm glad it's as good as it is. But it's kind of crazy, again, to think that Bonnie Wallace is the type of person who wants to look at a problem like, you know, inappropriate books in schools, wants to address the problem by just reading the content to the people that are in charge of this, and then she gets attacked and she gets pushback. Later on in this discussion, the totality of which is up on social media at my page at Radio Craig Z. If you want to hear my entire discussion with Bonnie Wallace, I actually asked her a little bit about the anger on the left and some of the challenges that she's faced throughout her own life and dealing with just trying to make things better for kids in classrooms. And it's amazing to hear her answer to that, to the idea that people can't seem to fathom the good that she's doing and that she gets constant phone calls and constant attacks herself where people want to harm her. Let's try to play a little bit of that.
4: Probably not holding Jesus's hand.
3: Fair enough. You made me feel good about all the angry messages I get.
4: Yeah. Social.
3: Oh, wait, hold on. That's actually the end of it. Let's go up here and then we got it. A Texas Faith Fest that you are also at. And there's a similarity between the two of you that I can see in a willingness to use the most basic version of an argument to demonstrate the problem, which for you is simply reading a book that's on a shelf in a school. For him, it's describing abortion and what it actually is. Why have we gotten to a place where that's necessary? Why are there so many people that are blind to the entirety of this? Because I do think there's a lot of parents who, even today, even with all the work Bonnie Wallace has done, completely unaware of still what's going on in the schools. Why is that happening?
5: And by the way, I was talking about Brandon Gill, who was the keynote speaker, and I think just on the Dana Show a few days ago, talking about Hassan Piker, who also is one of those people who just simply approaches some of these topics with no nonsense. But here's Bonnie's answer to that.
4: 100% right. There are. And I reference the Bible for everything.
3: Sure.
4: And so the Bible describes people having scales over their eyes and being unable to see truth, unable to hear truth. Listen, that's what we're dealing with. They see these books. Listen, we have books that have sex with animals.
3: Yeah.
4: We have books that have sex with dead bodies. A brand new one just got published a few months ago. Sex with teachers. Two books describe sex with Jesus in graphic detail.
3: I didn't even know that.
4: Yeah.
3: Wow.
4: We have books that are prohibited to prisoners in Texas due to the graphic illegal sex acts.
3: Wow.
4: But they're in junior highs and high schools all across Texas and America, not just Texas. This is not just a Texas problem, right?
3: Yeah.
4: And not just a big city problem, but why can they not see truth? I think it's because they do not have Jesus in their hearts. And so until we have Jesus, we can't see truth. The light comes from him and him only. And so I speak out.
3: When you have a parent that hears your message, when you go to a school and you inform someone, what is that interaction like for people that come up to you and say, thank you, Bonnie, you just told me something I didn't know?
4: Listen, I give my email to everybody. I give my cell phone on my card to everybody. I have calls every single day. And most of them are new people that have just met me or heard me, like at Faith and Family Fest here. I've given dozens and dozens of cards, sure. And I will have phone calls from these people wanting to engage. And listen, I get a lot of bad phone calls too, but I take them. And they tell me I need to die and I need to drink Clorox. If I really love Jesus, I can go live with him today.
5: Wow.
4: All these nonsense things. But it is important. This battle is worth fighting for. And if you are living a life where you're not taking any fiery darts or flaming arrows, you're probably not holding Jesus's hand.
5: Fair enough. You know, what's really interesting about that. That's all the interview that I'll share here on the Dana Show. But there is a bigger version of it out there on social media. If you want to go looking for it, at Radio Craig C is my social media account. If you want to find it. But what's interesting to me is she references how violent the left can become. And the last thing I'll say without preaching in the world of faith and some of the stuff that Bonnie was talking about, I'll just say that it's amazing to hear the side of the aisle that believes themselves to be the good guys, the nice guys, the you know, accepting group, be as vitriolic and angry and, you know, threaten violence as often as they do to the people that they disagree with. Because you would think that people who pride themselves on believing that they're the good side of a bad, good argument would at least not resort to threats of violence and telling people like Bonnie Wallace, mother, grandmother, and person who doesn't like dirty books in school, that she should drink bleach and die. That's the world we live in, though. That's the society we found for whatever reason. And I hope we get back, whether it's because of faith or something else. I hope we get back to a version of our world that makes more sense to people like me and her. All right, quick break, a lot more. Craig Collins filling in on The Dana Show.
1: The folks who make the program possible, it's our friends at Preborn. They are right there where women who are facing unplanned pregnancies, Preborn meets them where they are and shows them that there is hope. There is another way, and you don't have to listen to the world's poison that you're not strong enough to raise your child. And so that's what Preborn does. They offer emotional, practical, and faith-based support that's centered on compassion and the hope of God's love. They introduce women to their children through an ultrasound. $28 is the cost of saving a life. Is that not unbelievable? Just $28. It's a meal out. $28. And you can sponsor one ultrasound. $140 sponsors five ultrasounds. Imagine saving five lives. That's treasure in heaven, y'all. Preborn not only does the offers free ultrasounds, and studies, by the way, have shown when a woman facing or contemplating abortion hears her child's ultrasound, that baby's chance at life doubles. But they don't just stop there. They partner with these women for the first 2 years of their infants' lives to make sure that the family is starting off on the strongest foot possible so there's no backsliding and they don't become a statistic. $28 sponsors an ultrasound. Again, $140 does five. 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

0: and now. All of the news you would probably miss. It's time for Dana's Quick Five.
1: That's right. It's time for a Quick Five on the Dana Show, Dana Lash Radio on X and Twitter. Great way, at DLash, at Dana Lash Radio. A great way to stay connected to her. Some quicker things out there that we saw that everybody thought was kind of interesting. Death rates for young Americans have jumped by 71% in just over a decade, which is horrible. One of the biggest reasons for this is accidental drug overdose, which we've actually seen drop in the last year. But that is a number that was trending upward for quite some time. That's horrible. The Trump administration considers building a baseball park in a national park as well, which is pretty cool. So I like that as kind of a way to juxtapose the horrible story about young people that are getting sick more. But also in general, I'll go back to that because I don't want to, I jumped a little bit too quick and I didn't mean to do that. But I'll say this about the death rates for young Americans. Almost none of it is tied to serious illness. There is more of that than there was before. There is an uptick there, but it's not as bad as even people who are harming themselves, killing themselves, and how big of an impact that is having on some of these death rates in the youngest generations, which is pretty much across the board. Millennial, Gen Z, a lot of people that are facing a lot of challenges we weren't facing before. And I think that is the eye-opening moment where you say, okay, here is a problem. Here are potentially some of the solutions. And one of the biggest of those is actually removing drugs from our society, which has been happening more recently. A fentanyl overdose and whatnot has gone down because of the war on people that are here illegally in this country who also do horrible things like, say, drug trafficking. I know it's not a war on drugs like before, but there is a byproduct of what we're doing that is actually sending these

0: It's one of several events that happens that makes me uniquely happy in the world of baseball. And this would be leaning into that, a stadium in the Rocky Mountains that I think would probably be a place that a lot of people would go and play, like a destination thing. I don't think you're actually going to build it in a way where a team would call it home year round. But there's something about highlighting the beauty of our country while also playing a sport, specifically, I think, the best sport to watch us play in America's pastime. That's really cool. People are trashing on the Trump administration for proposing this now. Like, we need this right now in this moment. And yet I'm fine with it. And then finally, one last thing, as far as a quick story goes, I've heard this before. You probably have too. High blood pressure. Listen to calming music, classical music like Mozart and Bach, Beethoven, whoever. A study found that playing these musicians and playing that type of music actually does lower your blood pressure. I'm not sure if this is the kind of thing you could tolerate doing all the time, if it's not your music of choice, but 130 patients in Turkey were part of a study in which some of them listened to classical music, some of them didn't. And that being the only difference, the people who were listening to classic music had a health benefit to it. They also say this about studying, that if you listen to certain music while studying, you'll do better on whatever the test is you're taking. Why does it have to be so much worse than the music I like? I'm just kidding. But try that out and see if it works for you. Quick break, a lot more. Craig Collins filling in on The Dana Show.
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1: This is the Dana Show. My name is Craig Collins, filling in, thrilled to be with you. A bunch of audio to get to. We're just going to rapid fire through a bunch of this stuff. New York City Mayor Zoran Mamdani says socialism will take over national polls. It's going to be great. I have a friend of mine, my co-host, that does the morning show with me in Houston at KSEV Radio, an affiliate of the Dana Show, that's kind of given up on a lot of this. We had an interesting show this morning in which he just kept saying that he sort of done it. He pretended to be one of these crazy, democratic, idiot, socialist people because, I don't know, there's just so much of this right now. But here, I can play this audio of Mamdani celebrating the idea that socialism will take over here in our country, which I don't sadly think he's wrong about, by the way. Here we go.
2: Is other Democrats are concerned. Not everybody believes that America is ready on a national level to necessarily elect people who are on the left. And will it translate on a national level? And will the midterms not just be a referendum on Trump, but a referendum on the democratic socialists of America?
3: I think this will absolutely translate on a national level. And the reason that I believe that is while we are an exceptional city as the greatest city in the world, we also know that the struggles that New Yorkers are facing are the struggles that working class Americans are facing across the country. I often say that there's only one majority in this country. It's the working class, and their inability to afford housing, childcare, even public transit. That is something that goes beyond any one city.
1: Yeah. So what are we going to do about that? Let the government buy everything. Continue.
2: The thing is, other Democrats are concerned.
1: All right, no, it's just the same thing. They just posted it twice. Never mind, because I thought there was a second half of the clip. But anyway, yes, I think that you have every right to be concerned. You have every reason to think that this is bad, because the reality of the solutions that they're pitching is something that's well documented in history as being much, much worse than the challenges we face right now. The reality of things going the wrong direction are like the odds of that are 100%. If they get what they want. And it's just a shame that every so often our society, our world, and maybe our country now, which our country hasn't had to learn this lesson this directly before, but might have to learn this lesson too. Another thing out there, here's a Democrat, and Radio Kane shared this, which is great, on social media, in his own words, saying mass amnesty for everybody, one of several goals of the broken left and what they do if they get back into power.
4: My number one issue is to try and get a resolution on immigration. My biggest desire, my biggest goal of what I want to accomplish in politics right now is I want to legalize 7 or 8 or 9 or 10 million people in our country.
1: He should really just call them voters because that's all they want to do. They want to legalize people that can then vote for them and help them win more races. That's the only reason they care, is that their side would be supported and the handouts would get more expensive and then government control of things would get worse. But here, yet again, this is Democratic Governor Andy Beshear of Kentucky saying more terrible things. I think this one actually is about protecting girls and men from not playing in women's sports and protecting girls from men in locker rooms and whatnot, and how he voted to veto some of these bills that would have done that. And yet he seems to think that he's not throwing anyone under the bus, even though any biological woman would probably feel differently. Here we go.
5: 4 years ago, you vetoed a bill in Kentucky that would have banned transgender students for participating in girls and women's sports. There are a bunch of super PAC ads running against Democratic candidates right now on transgender issues. And in addition to that, some of the Democrats in red states and districts have responded, in some cases, saying trans girls should not participate in girls' sports. What's your take on that?
6: Well, sports need to be fair, and there should be no unfair advantage. But in Kentucky, we already had rules in place with our Kentucky High School Athletic Association that prevented any of the things that you saw ultimately in colleges or the rest. In Kentucky, we only had one trans athlete. She was a seventh grader that started a field hockey team in her middle school to make friends. But that bill you're talking about didn't just do that. It banned all trans care for youth, any and all, and remove the ability of any parent to make decisions on the health care for their children. So it was sweeping. But here's my take.
1: I can't understand this at all, because actually a lot of the times it's not even the parents who make these decisions. by the way. It's somebody else. Schools want to remove parents from some of these discussions so that they can have them with teachers or other people that are on the far left. Like, you see story after story where the parents are actually trying to encourage their child to understand that they were born a certain way for a reason. And you hear people attack that and go crazy with that. Gender dysmorphia is the thing. And for a long time, we acknowledged it as a mental health challenge that needed to be treated with mental health therapy and whatnot, and maybe medication. And instead, now we're talking about it as if you can just change someone's body at whatever age. If someone around that child thinks it's a good idea, it doesn't even have to be the parents necessarily. That's what the left is trying to do. I don't know if these messages are landing anymore. I will say this before I move on to Nicki Minaj and how amazed I am that she's a voice for the right now. She did a Fox News interview. But I think that, and this is the best way I can articulate it, the novelty of some of these discussions has worn off. It doesn't mean the reality is gone. It doesn't mean that the left isn't still doing things that are harming kids and that the right shouldn't be trying to protect kids from these harmful behaviors. And that, as I went through some of those audio examples, you can hear people say they want 10 million people that are here illegally to just magically be citizens and what that would do to our society if that were to happen. None of those challenges have gone away. But I do think a lot of people have heard that argument before, and there might be some need to have a different discussion, a different argument, a different set of variables that are presented to people to convince them that one side, while certainly in power right now, needs to stay in power for years to come because of the harm that would be done if the other side takes over. Look, I know, I'll say it this way, and it's a fairly generic point, but I'll just make it. I know that things aren't what you wanted them to be. When you voted most people, when you voted Trump into office and he ran on a message that when I was in office before Biden, the economy was great, things were really good, and then COVID took over and screwed everything up. And a lot of people voted for him. He won the popular vote in all of the swing states, or in general, and he won in all the swing states. Those were things that could not have happened if the very simplistic message of your life will be better if I'm in charge wasn't well received by a lot of Americans in 2024. But in 2026, there's a lot of impatience. Your life isn't as much as improved as you thought it would be. Things have not gotten much better from what they were a short time ago. Gas prices are still inevitably very high for a very different reason than before. I get it. I think a lot of people get it. And I think the right way to continue to have these discussions is not just to continue to paint the more novel brushes of topics that were painted before, the things like talking about transgender athletes playing women's sports, which does happen and is happening in parts of this country. But if it's not happening in your community, it's not happening at your school, there's no, you know, boy that's beating the girls at some kind of sport in front of you, maybe it becomes a more hollow issue to you. And then the discussion very much becomes it's the economy, stupid. If things aren't going any better for you, you're likely to vote the other team in power. But that doesn't inherently mean that things actually get better, that things improve just because you do that. And for the amount of people that would typically support conservatives, but kind of want to punish conservatives for not doing what they hoped they would do, this is the least intelligent decision you could possibly make to make things worse, not better for everyone. Although, who knows, maybe it would actually cause more people to vote in, say, the 2028 election in a certain way. But Nicki Minaj is one of the voices of reason, so I might as well just play her. She was talking about critics of President Trump and some of the other things she sees out there, and she has some fairly strong opinions of it, even though people are now attacking her and have been for a couple of years since she became more of a unapologetic conservative and unapologetic supporter of President Trump. And it does harm her as far as her music career and the people who are buying her music. And she doesn't seem to care about that. So here, let's play a little bit of this, too.
7: To be someone that supports him.
8: What do you think it is that those people who are so critical of the president maybe don't understand about him or get wrong about him?
9: They've put out so many lies that after a certain amount of time, when you hear a lie over and over and over, especially when you are young or just, you know, uninformed, you just start thinking these things are truth. And that's why I don't like the fact that the media does not understand their responsibility and the role they played in all of this. If you think someone is racist, of course you're not going to like them. You know, I feel like if they got to know him or just did their own research, I think they would they would know that it's a, you know, it's just been, you know, political theater. But
1: a lot of lies. Yes, of course. If you can shape someone successfully as being hateful in some capacity before you even talk to them and meet them, if the negative opinion that you hold of someone you've never spoken to is strong enough, of course, you're going to hate them from jump. Of course, you're not going to be willing to open any sort of mental door to hear or see a demonstration of what's false, what's a lie, as far as those narratives go. And I think Nikki does a really good job of articulating that more people need to do some of this work themselves. They need to watch the video that only airs on conservative media of Trump just being nice to people, for example. And I know Trump is an easy person to discuss, but a lot of people out there who get accused of being something that they're definitely not. Like, there's a truth to the amount of us, whether you're on the right or the left, is just a voter and a person. There's a truth that a lot of us deep in our core do just want to be good parents, you know, raise successful children, have a success in our own careers. Like, there's certain things that are through lines that connect all of us that I think Nicki Minaj is referencing here, that politics has tried to pretend don't exist and tried to destroy in how we talk about each other. One last Nicki Minaj thing before I take a break, just because I thought this was interesting too. Her message to young voters on the midterms and how they need to once again vote overwhelmingly more conservative than they ever have in the past. Now, granted, they still voted for Democrats in the 2024 election, but a significantly larger percentage of young people voted red than had for, I think, ever or quite some time. Nikki is saying, let's do that again.
9: You know, how much you want a say in what happens and realize that the only way to have that is by voting, not just voting for the president, but just voting in, you know, all of the local elections, right? And it's going to be on November 3rd, right?
8: November 3rd.
9: On November 3rd, I might do something around that time. But I want you guys to do your research, see what candidates are in your area, you know, and just give it a couple, you know, a few minutes or an hour.
1: Just try it out.
9: Research them and then make a decision. You guys are so blessed to be able to vote, and you have to.
1: Well, and honestly, even further, I thought she was going to say, so blessed to have so much information available at your fingertips if you go look for it. This generation is more informed than other generations, I think, simply because of the ubiquity of access to information. But some of that stuff that you're seeing and gaining is not true. And you need to do a better job. I think most people need to do a better job of sussing out the false from the truth. But really just like give it a few extra minutes. Do a little bit more research and figure out some of the historical reasons that maybe some solutions being offered are terrible and horrible and you shouldn't support them happening, and how some are actually really good and probably will do wonders in our society. I love that. It's a very simple call to tell the electorate to just inform itself better and to not count on anyone else to do it for you. We're way past the days of, you know, the four major television stations being the only real places that gave you immediate information, and then a library card, the other best way for you to gain information. We're way past that, but we still need people to try a little bit harder, at least a lot of them, than they're trying now. And I think especially some of the younger generation, if you do hear something that you think is true, and if you hear it, you know, passionately argued and you see it in a few different places, at least fact check it a little more and maybe go to some sources that completely disagree with it to see what the counter argument might be. I think that goes a long way to what Nikki is saying, because even she is someone that I think has admitted before at a certain point she had an opinion of President Trump, and that opinion has very much changed. All right, quick break, a little bit more coming up. Craig Collins filling in on The Dana Show.
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1: This is the Dana Show. My name is Craig Collins, filling in. Thrilled to be with you. So much stuff out there to talk about. So little time left to do it. One more time, looking forward to the playoffs starting in the world of baseball. I'm a Yankee fan, and I'm hoping the Yankees do well. I know there's a lot of people out there who are not that hope the Yankees do terrible, including most of the people I live around. I live in Houston, and a whole lot of people here would like them to see them do poorly, and darn it, the Astros are really good at making that happen. Just a quick other couple things out there. Hillary Clinton had a smug, authoritarian Trump dig that backfired tremendously via community notes. I do love when this happens on social media. Hillary Clinton said, kicking out the free press is what fragile authoritarians do, not American presidents. And she had a whole video thing. Community notes had a different opinion of that. Hillary Clinton suggested the U.S. should kill the prominent journalist Julian Assange while she was in office, which feels like worse than just kicking them out of some kind of, press briefing. It feels like that's the worst thing, to murder a guy. But that was what Hillary Clinton thought should happen just a short time ago, when she forgets how she feels about things. But that community note was incredible. Way to go, once again, Elon Musk, for buying Twitter and making community notes so much better. House Democrats plan a vast oversight of the Trump administration, including impeachment. This is an AP story that's out there that I kind of wanted to close on, because House Democrats are begging for more power, because they're going to do the whole movie we've seen all over again yet another time, including attempting to impeach the current president of the United States, who won the popular vote, who won all the swing states. You would think that's actually kind of authoritarian and upending the desire of the American people if you impeach this guy again, like you have before. So we will see if that's enough of a motivator for people on the right who might be sitting out of this election, wherever you are, for whatever reason, to actually go ahead and not do that, because the left will do all the things they have done before and all the things they claim they won't do up until the moment they're given power. And then finally, one last thing, just as a last...
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3: USA Radio News, I'm Ron Warner. U.S. Ambassador to China David Perdue confirms President Trump raised the possibility of selling weapons to China during his recent meeting with President Xi Jinping. Mark Mayfield has more.
4: Perdue made the comments Sunday on Fox News, saying Trump asked Xi if China would like to buy U.S. arms. The remarks come as the two countries continue to compete over trade, technology, and Taiwan. Trump and Xi are expected to meet again in November at the Asia-Pacific Economic Cooperation Summit, followed by another meeting in December at the G20 Summit in Miami. Their latest meeting ended Friday after Xi's three-day state visit to Washington.
3: Coming up in the business week ahead, jobs data. Tammy Trujillo reports.
5: We'll get the job openings and labor turnover survey on Tuesday, followed by ADP's monthly hiring survey on Wednesday. Weekly jobless claims are due Thursday, and the big headline story of the week, the monthly jobs report, will be released by the Labor Department on Friday. Most analysts estimate the economy added about 83,000 new non-farm payroll jobs in September. That's down from the 162,000 seen the month before. The unemployment rate is forecast to stay the same at 4.1%.
3: The Trump administration is working to close a visa loophole that allows some Chinese nationals to travel to U.S. territories for short stays. Border czar Tom Homan says officials are targeting birth tourism, while Secretary of State Marco Rubio announced new visa restrictions on people involved in commercial birth tourism networks. The average gas price in Los Angeles County is approaching an all-time high.
6: Today it's up 1 cent from Sunday to $6.41 per gallon. The record is $6.49 set on October 5th, 2022. The average has risen for 41 consecutive days by more than 75 cents. It's up about 20 cents in the past week and about 70 cents in the past month. The increase has been sharper since the start of the Iran war at the end of February. I'm Daniel Martindale.
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9: Defending NASCAR Cup Series champion Kyle Larson dominated yesterday's Hollywood Casino 400 at the Kansas Speedway, earning a maximum point day by winning both stages, along with the race, while also earning a point for running the fastest lap.
16: Obviously, starting in the front row helped a lot, and just controlling the race, having good restarts, great power by our Hendrick Chevy. And yeah, it wasn't easy. I know it looked easy at times. It was definitely runs that were easier, but when the sun came out, it got difficult just to maintain my grip.
9: Larson goes into the fifth race of the chase this Sunday at the Las Vegas Motor Speedway with a 26-point advantage over Denny Hamlin. I'm Kyle Rickey. This is NASCAR Hot Pass on the Motor Racing Network.
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2: 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In the studio tonight, I have two veterans with me, also Delta Dog alumni, and we'll get to them in a minute because they wrote books because they're like smart or something. But let's pay a bill or two, and then we'll get to it. First of all, 988, if you are in crisis or think you know somebody who's in crisis, they are a great resource for you to talk to. Great person to just, if you're in crisis, you just give them a call, talk to somebody, and they can get you all lined up with some help. 911 if you're in extreme and need urgent care, and 211 if you are looking for resources. If you are a veteran or first, actually, if you're a veteran, thanks to the Combat Act of 2020, you can go to any emergency room or emergency department, and you can get free mental health evaluation, 30-day in program, and a 90-day out program. 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All right, let's get to you, cats. All right, in the studio tonight, I have Sean Coffey and I have Daniel Soto, both authors. You guys wrote books, and we'll start with we'll give us some background first. We'll start with you, Sean.
3: I have been in the mental health and substance use field for roughly 12 years. Obviously we have a past, I would say, right? Just from us knowing each other and Delta Dog, but it was a lot of trauma for me, and it took me a really long time to figure out sort of who I was and where I wanted to be in life. And you know, I took the personal and the professional experiences that I had and I sort of put them together. And you know, my mom kind of said, I think you should write a book. I thought she was crazy, you know. I was like, but this is not going to happen. And lo and behold, here we are a few years later with the whole book. It's just related to, you know, childhood trauma and then how it sort of shows up, you know, in your adult life if it's not really taken care of.
2: Adolescent trauma is a huge contributor to a lot of the post-traumatic stress that we deal with in the military. You know, I think in a study shows that, you know, we usually go to become guardians or protectors, you know, because of childhood trauma. So we do first responder world, nursing, whatever, and then military. And I forget what the number was, somewhere around like 28% of veterans have adolescent trauma, which caused them to go in. But so you started to build off that. Like, you started doing the right thing and going, where's my trauma begin? And it wasn't like, oh, it was, you know,
3: I had a lot of many years of tripping over my own feet before I got there. But yeah, I mean, you know, I sort of, the military just sort of exacerbated that trauma, you know, a little bit. And like I said, it took me a really long time to figure out, you know, where I wanted to be at and who I was. And I guess the reason why I wrote the book was just because if I could get somewhere and heal or, you know, feel better with the modalities that I went through, that maybe I could put them in a book and just get them out to other people who may not really even know that there is help out there, you know?
2: Mm-hmm. The other thing is too, is when you put it out there, one, it shows your vulnerability, but it also shows your commitment to making yourself better, you know? And it's in a sense, it's like some real extreme journaling.
3: Yeah.
2: Right. Like putting in a book. How long did it take you to write the book, and what's the name of the book?
3: The book is called Big Kid, Little Kid. And if you're out there and you are in the mental health field, there's a thing called big big T, little T, which is big trauma, little trauma, right? Mm-hmm. Big trauma is all the things that have culminated or, you know, this one cataclysmic event that causes the trauma, or, then you have, the little kid, which is all the things that should have happened for you that didn't.
2: Yep.
3: And so when you put those two together, you have one side of things that happened to you and the other side of, you know, maybe a protector or a caregiver didn't reach out to you. And now mm-hmm. you have, you know, stuff from that side too. And so, it's just, if you don't know what to do, you just don't know what to do.
2: Yeah.
3: You know? And I was like that. I didn't know what to do for a really long time until, you know, I actually went to Delaney's house, which is right in Nashua here. Mm-hmm. I was there.
2: Is that the one right down the street?
3: Yeah. I was at Delaney's house in 2015. I ended up going back as a case manager and, you know, all this experience and stuff. I just want to give people healing. You know, when I actually started therapy and I started, you know, clearing my head and figuring out, you know, some of the military years and some of my other stuff, mm-hmm. I was so clear that I just wanted other people, you know, I want to give that away, you know.
2: It's awesome when you're trying to do the opposite of giving the toxic person to everybody, where you're like, no, I'm doing good. And let me try to spread that. And it holds so much weight because of the fact that, like, you can go there and go, I lived here.
3: Yeah.
2: You know, and this is how I'm doing well. And this is how I'm suggesting you can build off this.
3: Yeah.
2: And good for you.
3: Thank you.
2: All right, you handsome smelling bastard over there. All right, Danny, give us a little background on you and then let's talk about your book. Yeah. Then we'll actually just talk about the similarities. And
4: My name's Daniel Soto. Mm. I served in the Army for 17 years.
2: What'd you do in the Army?
4: So I was everybody's favorite person, military police.
2: Nice. Yeah.
3: I gotta go.
2: What'd you do?
3: We never got there. I was in the Marine Corps and I was a 0313.
2: Anyway, so Danny.
3: And I was a light armor vehicle crewman, so we were always getting pulled over by these guys.
2: Yeah. I had some pretty good MP stories, but we'll do those offline.
4: Oh, there you go.
2: We'll do that on the other podcast.
4: Yeah. Served 17 years, got medically retired in 2023, two combat tours, been to Bagram, Afghanistan and Baghdad, Iraq, where I did investigations. So if you guys are familiar, investigations is nothing fun.
2: No,
4: you know, especially when you're doing it at 20 years old.
2: Mm-hmm.
4: I'm 39 now. Thank God.
2: Yep.
4: You know, I'm still here. Yep. And right now I currently work in cybersecurity. I was like, you know what? It's time for me to put the pistol belt down.
2: Yeah.
4: You know, let other people take care of the streets and do all that fun stuff.
2: Law enforcement, when it comes to at least the law enforcement garrison part of it, right?
4: Yeah.
2: This is a young man's game. Like, let them do the OUI stops, make enemies all day long, and, you know, where you can't go into anywhere without somebody wanting to knock you out.
4: Yeah.
2: Like, no. And when I was a regular police officer, that's how it was. You can go anywhere where somebody's bothering you. Now put you on a base. And you're enemy number one. You know what I mean?
4: Absolutely.
2: It's a hard gig.
4: Yeah, it is.
2: Like,
4: it definitely can be.
2: So what's the name of your book?
4: So the name of the book is The War With Ourselves.
2: Mm-hmm.
4: So it is poetry based. I broke it down into three different categories. Mm-hmm. You have the child, and then you have the woman and the man.
2: Mm-hmm.
4: Reason why I did that, mainly because I, like, obviously, you know, we all start at the child stage.
2: Mm-hmm.
4: There's different traumas during the childhood stage. Then obviously, you know, women go through, you know, their trauma, same as men when they go through our trauma as well. So I wrote the book mainly to help people just talk about it. You know, I pulled specific topics, you know, from different experiences, from myself, from when I was a child, to when being an adult now, and to even I pulled some experiences from female friends, you know, that they've been through, even, you know, my ex-wife, my mom, my grandma, you know, I pulled all those aspects because I didn't want to make it just, you know, specific to, you know, whether it was military trauma, whether it was, you know, childhood trauma. I wanted to kind of cover a base of everything to give people the courage to, you know, speak, you know, and kind of, you know, work through it. And I wanted to make it feel the book to make it feel like that people are not alone.
2: Mm-hmm.
4: You know, that was the main, you know, basis of making the book. And like I said, I did it poetry based.
2: Mm-hmm.
4: And that was just, you know, something that I called me to do it.
2: So in the course of writing your books, and we'll start with John first, what part stood out the most that you were like, it was like the aha moment of when you're writing it? Like, cause you start, start my question a little different, but yeah. When you start the book, you have intentions, right?
3: Yeah.
2: But was there a portion of the book where you're writing, you're like, ah, this is like, bam, this is the reason, this is what everybody's going to get and understand this book.
3: Yeah. So I started writing, four or five years ago. Mm-hmm. And, I wrote like 17,000 words and mm-hmm. I was like, man, something doesn't feel right. I feel like I need to do a little bit more healing, or, you know, right. just put yeah. it down for a little while, because I started to get that block.
2: Mm-hmm.
3: That turned into about a 3-year period of just like working on myself.
2: Yeah.
3: Mm-hmm. Finally, you know, my therapist and my mom, they're like, you should pick the book back up. And when I did, I read that and I was like, I don't even know who this guy is. I was like a shell of myself.
2: Really?
3: Right?
2: Yeah.
3: So I did what any crazy person would do, and I threw the whole thing out and I started over.
2: Yeah.
3: Did
2: you at least keep the first copy?
3: No.
2: You just jumped it completely, never to be seen again.
3: It just didn't,
2: resonate,
3: emulate
2: anymore.
3: Like yeah, who yeah, I it, was, it you know? Yeah. So when I started to write again, it was like a year and I had 37,000 words.
2: And
3: the cool part about this story, and I don't know if Emily and Cassidy are listening, but like I was like writing the book at Barnes and Nobles every weekend, Saturday, Sunday.
2: Oh, nice. The one in Nashua?
3: Yeah. And I saw them come in with the dogs and I heard barking and I was like,
2: yeah, matter of fact, we were there once and you came up to us and started talking to us.
3: I said, that's right, there's dogs in here? Like, what the heck? And the guy was like, oh yeah, sometimes this veteran organization, you know, uses this place as a training. And I was like, oh, that's cool. And then 2 weeks later, I see him again.
2: Yeah.
3: And I was sitting there and I was like, you know, man, I really want to go over there, but like, I'm too scared. Like, I'm not going to, you know, I finally just said, whatever. So I went over and I was like, hey guys, I talked to them for a little while. And I don't think they understood this, at the time, but just that genuine, like, hey man, yeah, sit down. We're going to, you know, we'll talk to you.
2: Yeah.
3: Led me to Delta Dog and led me to Lex and this whole, and you, and, you know, when we were, when we did a VOH in, that seminar that was at in, was it in Haverhill or
2: Haverhill.
3: Like that. Yeah. So, you know, it led me to all those things. And then your community, our community, you know, the Delta Dog community. And I've just, it's made the book just so much more special. And so the aha moment for me was putting what, you know, there was a lot of my past in that first version. Mm-hmm. And so I sort of pushed that aside and I was like, I need to be in the present. And so I wrote the book from the present version.
2: Nice.
3: And that's really what, you know, that's what came out of it.
2: Right. Cool.
3: And I was going to say like the, you know, this book has at the end of every chapter, there's like questions. And I did that because people don't like to journal and, you know, and so it's similar to what you were saying is just like how that you give them breathe and like, you know, give them that, that space to heal.
4: Yeah. To let them process it.
2: Nice.
4: Yeah.
2: How about you? Same question.
4: So my aha moment, honestly, cause I've always, wrote, for a while, even when I was, younger, that I would write, you know, poetry here and there. I always thought I was like an MC, you know, like I'd be like a famous rapper or something. Because I grew up in the Bronx, so that's like everybody's, you know. That's
2: well,
4: like everyone.
2: I mean, well, think about it. Well, I don't know how old you guys were, but in a sense, like I'm in my 50s, and when rap first came out, it was literally like, if you go to KRS-One, KRS-One was nothing but, he's an amazing storyteller, he was a poet, and the way that he did project his message was same thing with Chuck D.
4: Yep.
2: Same thing. And so there was a way of writing that which was very poetic.
4: Oh yeah.
2: So
4: absolutely.
2: So I can see that. I'm not going to pick on you, even though you're from the, from there.
4: KRS-One is from the Bronx.
2: Oh, too. I know he is. Boogie Down Production, brother.
4: That's
2: I know.
4: It.
2: BDP.
4: So yeah. So for me, when I the day I got back into writing, I was you know, I had went into my my life crisis, and then I got shipped out to a 30-day program in Utah, and then I was sitting down with the counselor and the team, and they were like, hey, what are the things that you used to do that you enjoyed? And I was like, that's a really good question.
2: Mm-hmm.
4: Because for so long I was just, you know, on the go,
2: yeah.
4: You know? And then when I was like, you know what? I'm like, I used to write, And then I even used to color too. As crazy as it may sound, I used to like color and like books and with markers and made it look all flashy and stuff. And I was like, yeah, I haven't done those things. Okay, well, do it. I'm like, huh? I was like, oh, okay. So I literally I sat down at the table and I just started writing. One of the very first poems, it's actually in the book. And fast forward, I get back, you know, do what I have to do, handle my business. And then I meet my actual publisher, Janine Hernandez. Cause I had told one of my buddies, I was like, hey, you know, I've been thinking about writing a book for a long time. This is kind of like my idea. We're like, oh, let me put you in contact with so-and-so. And then we just clicked, and it was just like, it took me less than 30 days. You know, I wrote all the poems in there, and then we got it published within 30 days. Like literally, I finished all the writing in July. It was published in August of last year.
2: Yeah.
4: So it's been over a year now since I published the book. So for me, that the aha moment was just when I met
2: Jenny.
4: My editor, and it was just like boom, it was just quick, and I was like, oh man, well, I'm actually doing this. I'm actually writing and publishing a book.
2: That's
4: and
2: awesome.
4: It's gonna go out into the world.
2: Hey, the last segment was brought to you by John Credit Union. 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
4: For me, my book's on Amazon. You literally just type in the War With Ourselves, and you'll see a book of a silhouette looking inside of a mirror. And then in the cover, it's going to show triggered, lonely, worthless, hope and grateful. Oh, yeah. I forgot we got cameras here.
3: just hold it up for you.
4: I appreciate that. So, yeah, it's on Amazon and it's on Kindle as well. So if you don't want to pay the full 15, you get the 5.
3: I didn't do Kindle, but I'm thinking like that's a way to go, right? Because a lot of people are like doing that. And then I also looked into turning it into an audiobook. And I found out how expensive that is. And it takes a little bit of time, but it's like $1,400 or $1,500 to put it into a...
2: If you do an audiobook yourself, I'm not sure how... I mean, you'd have to...
4: You could
2: probably
4: put it on Spotify.
2: Yeah, you could do it definitely on Spotify, but you'd have to voice it yourself. And I know a lot of guys that have voiced their own. There's some people who have done their own, and I love them to death. Like, I would go to the depths of hell with them. But they do not have audiobook voices. And I'm like... You know, not that I have the best voice in the world, but you only have to endure me for a couple hours. We're not...
4: I mean, it's very similar to Barry White, I think.
3: And you
2: you
3: also got like, I won't say you got lucky, but you did kind of get lucky having your publisher here. Like, I had an opportunity to do write a chapter in a book in 2018, and that same lady was the one who just continued to publish this book. And she lives in Amersham, UK. So like, everything we did was like, I would write, you know, a chapter and I would send it. And finally she was like, just write the whole book and we'll do it all at once.
2: Yeah.
3: And so that process took maybe like 3 months.
2: Yeah.
3: But she stuck with me this when I took a break.
2: Yeah.
3: Every 6 months she would check in and be like, hey, how you doing? How's things going? You still
2: That's
3: need
2: awesome.
3: Some time. You
2: Get
3: still need some time. No. But when I was trying to do the book launch at Barnes and Nobles or like do a bigger book launch.
2: You said booger.
3: I know. That's not an FCC violation. No, but so she was going to come down for the book launch. But yeah. I mean, it was just back and forth, you know.
2: Yeah.
3: It was just a really cool process all
2: that
3: together,
2: is cool.
3: But, yeah.
2: Well, one day hopefully you'll meet her.
3: Yeah.
2: You know.
3: Either one of us will, you know, go. I'd like to go across the pond for sure.
2: Yeah, definitely.
4: Some tea and crumpets.
2: Yeah. Go over there, spend a couple of days, and then go down to like D-Day, take the D-Day tour.
3: Yeah.
2: I'd love to do that.
4: Yeah, that would be insane.
2: All right. So what did you guys learn? Like what kind of personal growth did you guys get from writing the books?
4: For me, personal growth, because I've put in a lot of the work in myself. Mm-hmm. Like,
2: because what's the term they're saying now? Post-traumatic growth, right?
4: Yeah.
2: So with your personal growth, like what did you think benefited you by doing it? Like I had mentioned journaling, but you know, how did you feel after? Did it help you? Did you go, you know what? I feel a lot better, you know, sharing my thoughts, my wisdom, my experiences, my Bronx, you know, emceeing. Like, how did that work for you?
4: For me, it was like a calm.
2: Yeah.
4: If that makes sense. For me, it was once I got the book published and I put it out there, you know, I was getting a ton of feedback from, mm-hmm. you know, friends, family. And it was reassuring, mm-hmm. you know, because, you know, obviously as kids, especially as boys, right? We don't get a lot of reassurance, you know, growing up. Mm-hmm. It's just, hey, get it done and keep it moving.

0: or with, you know, so many other people, and, you know, kind of guide them, not so much help them, but guide them so that they can figure it out on their own. Because I think too many times I you see it on social media all the time. Hey, you need to do X, Y, Z in order to, you know, be better.
1: Oh, yeah, I love the memes.
0: You know,
1: I like the positive ones, but I hate the ones that somebody's really trying to give me like solid life changing advice. Yeah. It's like, dude, it's a meme with some music over it and a like video of a mountain you ain't never been to.
0: Yep.
1: You know, it's so easy when you do that, but I think when it comes from people who have been walking, and that's the great thing about, like I say it all the time, as soon as you get a service dog, you become like a beacon of hope. And you are now, you're an ambassador of mental health because people are going to approach you now. Mm-hmm. And they'll be like, hey, what's with the story about the dog? And oh my God, I would love to get one, but I think people, you know, deserve it more than I. And when that happens, but when you write a book, you are now doing the same thing. Yep. It's a different audience for you.
2: Yeah. I feel like for me, like Lex helped a lot too. The service dog. Like, the biggest thing for me was that I had so much trauma in my life that I thought that it was normal.
1: Yeah.
2: And I thought like my experiences, like you experienced it, you did too. Like everybody just experiences these things. Like the child abuse, the, you know, all this stuff. And I just figured that it was like a normal thing.
1: Yeah.
2: And so I think my moment is, you know, there's just so many micro moments that lead up to that. So you have to say all the work you did. But for me, Lex taught me that like that failure is okay. It's a normal thing, right? She taught me that like it's okay to have conflict, and like it's like conflict is not going to hurt you. That's one of the biggest things that I had to learn just with where my past was, that I thought like arguments would physically hurt, like and I didn't know the difference, right? And so for me, like I learned how to let people in, and I learned how to like take the shell off, and I learned how to like literally love a dog, right? And that's translated into my regular life, into like a girlfriend that's like, this relationship is the healthiest thing I've ever been in. Yeah, and just so awesome. It's coming off the heels of like all this growth, right? I call my mom now and we have conversations about the book like it's like yesterday, or it's like nothing. And this is stuff I never thought I would do. And so the moments for me are just all these things that I've missed, that I just, if I sat down and I just like looked at everything, like I can see it. Like, and before it was just like a blinder over me where it was, you know, I couldn't. And now I can experience life. I read your book, and I'm not going to lie, I put it down within the first a few poems because it was just so real and raw, and I didn't think that I was ready for that, right? So I was like, oh, and then I was like, geez. But I went back, I obviously you know, read it, and I was just like thinking of you in the same light as me, is just like, where did you have to go in your life to like create that? You know what I mean? And so that's where it came from for me.
1: So I have a couple questions. One, because we all got dogs, did you guys learn to let go of perfection as soon as you brought the dog home? Like, did you realize that, like, your dog is a misfit?
2: Do you want the real answer? Because I tried to hold on to it for a while.
1: So I, like, literally, my dog, like, Junie, she sheds like crazy. And when I got her, it was right after I got a brand new truck. Like, the first brand new truck. I bought in brand new vehicles for other people, but never for me. And it was, like, my first one. So I get this brand new truck, and then friggin' hairball gets in it. And I'm looking at my dashboard, and I'm, like, starting to get, like, real anxious looking. I'm like, oh, my God, my truck's a mess, right? So I let go of perfection with that because, one, she's like me. She's not perfect, right?
0: Yeah.
1: But we're perfect for each other. Two, I learned to take compliments. Like, before, I was, like, a compliment. I was like, oh, yeah, great. Like, but I never really took it.
0: Right.
1: You know, like, when somebody says, like, you know, and they compliment you as a team. Mm-hmm. You know, it's always like, oh, no, she's doing well. Oh, you guys are doing well. You're like, oh, no, it's a dog. Like, and I learned to do that. Then another thing, a question I had for you. When you guys finally got in a really mental health, like, healthy spot, did you guys ever have the out-of-body experience where you felt that you were looking at the S-show of your life? Like, looking down, like, like you were like, I can't believe that happened to me, and I can't believe I was that bad. And, like, everybody thought that was a normal me opposed to where you are now?
0: Yeah, I mean, I think, you know, for me, I can say from personal experience, I was so, before I, you know, put in the work, I was so numb numb to society, numb to my family, numb to my kids. Like, I, nothing really bothered me

0: I was just like, oh, yeah, okay.
1: It is what it is.
0: Oh, you hurt yourself? Okay, whoop-de-doo.
1: Yeah.
0: You know? And when I look back at it now, it's like, oh, wow. Hey, I'm actually feeling something in my chest.
1: Yeah.
0: You know? Mm-hmm. I'm actually, you know, I'm able to identify now, okay, what's triggering me? Mm-hmm. What's making me feel sad? What's making me feel happy? You know, before it was just like I was locked in. I'm like, yep, don't care. Let me just go to work, do what I got to do, go home, and then just vegetate on the TV or playing video games and you know, disassociate from everybody. Mm-hmm. You know,
1: it's nice to reconnect with like reality. Like, you know what I mean?
2: I was so stuck in the past that I didn't, the future wasn't a thing for me. Right. And in the present, I didn't want to be here. Mm-hmm. And so that, you know, I can emulate sort of what Danny is saying about that. And I think the moments where I sort of stood above that, the show, and I was just like, wow, those happened for me like incrementally throughout life. Yeah. And I was just like, I keep seeing these shows, but I'm not getting better. And like, here I am thinking that I'm doing everything to like, you know, I'm working on myself. No, you're not.
1: Yeah. You're checking boxes.
2: Yeah. I was like, are you okay? Yeah, I'm good. Yeah. You know, and then to go off of your, the dog question, I think that people see you and Junie or Baxter and me and Lex and they think like, perfect. Like the dog came out like that. But it's like, I fell on my face a bunch. You know, Lex and I had arguments where she wouldn't look at me for a couple days, you know? And I joked around when I graduated and I said it was like dog dating, because it really is. It's like when you start, I mean, you guys know, but like, it's like this dog. And then she likes me. Okay. And then you come home, you know? But yeah, I think overall the most growth I've noticed is because of,
1: I told you.
2: Yep. The most help I've noticed is because is a culmination of working on myself and Lex at the same time, because I'm doing the work and she's sort of reinforcing the work that I'm doing. And so it's literally a perfect match, you know? And
1: I will tell you, I still fall on my face with Junie.
2: Oh, absolutely.
1: Like she's racist. And two, she's like, now she's got me trained. Mm-hmm. To where she's like, oh, we're going out in public. I want to play with that dog. And I'm like, you're not playing with that dog. She's like, oh, I am. And it's, you know, so it is a relationship. You know, it's a working relationship. It's like, you know, is her wanting to play with that dog like the equivalency of, you know, my wife going, I want to go buy that purse. You know what I mean? Yeah. So it's like a give and take. Yeah. But I don't know. It's one of those things where it's always a working partnership. You know, I don't think it's ever going to come to the point where it's just, or it may, you know, I know guys who have put in a lot of work and they have a service dog and it does everything it's supposed to. And that's okay. That's them. But with me and Junie, like, I'm good. I know what she's going to do. Yeah. I know she's going to act the fool. You know, she always has. And it's just, but she does her job, you know. Yeah.
2: It's like those days when they look at you and they're like, I know what you're asking me to do, but I'm not doing that today. Yeah. And at first I was like, yes, you are. Yes, you are. And then finally she was like, no, I'm not. And I was like, you know what? You're right. So today's not the day.
1: Yeah. And there's days like it's one thing, like we'll go out and people are like, where's Junie? And I don't like to bring her places I've never been before because I don't know. It's not the establishment is not going to welcome her in. It's the fact is the floor sticky and dirty? You know, is there enough room for her to be on the floor? Because I've gone to music venues where I can barely fit in the seats and stuff.
0: Yeah.
1: And I won't bring her there. And people are like, why don't you bring her? I'm like, because it's not conducive for her. Mm-hmm. And then she's going to get stressed out. And then it's not fair for her. So, you know, that. But there are the days that, like, I'll go, come on. And she lays in bed and she looks at me. She's like,
0: nah, I'm cool.
1: Not today, Holmes.
2: We went to the State of the Union, the seats were so small, they almost asked me to have her sit on my lap. And I was like, for the whole State of the Union? Are you...
0: Really? That's insane.
2: Yeah. Like there's literally like there was maybe this much space between your knees and the next chair.
1: Yeah.
2: And Lex was supposed to fit in that spot.
1: Oh. Yeah.
2: And so people around us felt bad and they actually moved around so she could sit in the aisle. Mm-hmm. But like we had to actually leave early because, you know.
1: Yeah.
0: Yeah.
1: No, I've gone to, if I go to a, like, cause we love baseball and she loves watching baseball, which is funny. But if we go to the Fisher Cat, she gets her own seat and she'll sit in the seat and watch it. If we go to Fenway, the same thing. I'll put her in a seat.
2: That's awesome.
1: And she just literally, she sits there like a human. She just watches the ball. And it's awesome because people start laughing. They're like, what is it? And I go, dude, she loves baseball. Like, you know, but like I said, we've gone to like the Capitol Theater. There's no room for her there. Like little Songus Arena. Songus Arena, yes. Flo's kind of sticky. So I won't bring her because it's college kids, you know?
0: Yeah.
1: But if we go to Lowell Memorial Auditorium, which is great for concerts, there's no room for her, you know? And that's, you know, unless I get an aisle. But then I feel bad because people are trying to get down these little, it's just one of those things.
0: Yeah.
1: Hey, listen, the last segment was brought to you by Swim with the Mission. 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All the bills are paid for the hour. Yes. So, do you read the book? Do you go through the book? Is it done? You put it on the shelf? Like, how often do you revisit the book? And when you revisit, do you start to think about reflecting on where you were when you mentally when you wrote that?
2: Yeah, I read mine back to front. Actually, my girlfriend read hers back to front, and then I took some of the stuff that she kind of like said to me about it, and I was like, man, I probably should do the same thing, because I don't know if you're the same, but when you're writing it, it becomes a blur after like chapter 8 or like, you know, after so long.
1: He's like, I have 8 chapters.
2: the amount of like poems in there. But yeah, so I've reread it, and then also this one has, you know, at the end of every chapter there's 5 questions, and so I'm like, should I do these questions? But I'm like, wait, I wrote the book. But like, preach, you know, practice what you preach. Sort of.
1: Yeah.
2: So I actually have slowed down, and I'm doing it on my own.
1: Nice.
2: And that's just because if you were to read it and then you were to talk to me about it, I want to come from a place of understanding and not from like, not knowing what you're talking about. But there is some parts in here that I still read over and I'm like, oh, wow. Like, that's in there. Oh.
1: Yeah.
2: You know,
1: nice.
0: Not for sure.
1: How about you?
0: For me, I mean, I do the same thing with the Bible. I play a little bit of Russian roulette. Mm-hmm. So I'll just like, I'll fly through the pages
1: and stop
0: and then I'll look, you know, and then at times it'll be reflective. I'm like, oh, okay. I remember when I wrote this, how I felt, you know, and then, you know, how can I, you know, process it or how can I use it today, you know, to help somebody.
1: So when you look back and read, like say a poem you wrote, right? And do you ever go, wow, I was in a much different place when I wrote that? And then read it differently than how you wrote it? Have you ever done that?
0: Yeah, actually, I have. You know, like the Man on Fire poem. When I wrote that, I was in Utah when I wrote that poem.
1: Mm-hmm.
0: And then I actually shared it with the 11 or 12 other, you know, veterans that were there. And they were like,
1: what program were you in? Do you mind saying?
0: It was the, oh my goodness, I'd have to Google it. It was in Salt Lake City.
1: It was the amnesia program.
0: Yeah, right. I mean, the way they had that, because they made me do even EMDR, which is like the paddle therapy.
1: Mm-hmm.
0: Which was, I've never experienced.
1: Left brain, right brain, cognizant. Program. Yeah.
0: So that was a whole experience in itself.
1: Yeah.
0: Oh my goodness, I'm going to have to Google it for
1: sure.
0: Yeah,
1: it's all right. I'll put you on the spot. How about you, Sean? When you like go back and read it, is it a different you who wrote it? And do you look at what you wrote in a different perspective than how you wrote it as a reader now?
2: I think the first one I did, I think this one, I wrote it from a place of, this is sort of what I know, and this is what you guys are going to get.
1: Yeah.
2: But as I'm going back through it, I think the thing that strikes me the most is just reliving the experiences, and how they affected me when I was writing, and they affect me differently as a reader than, you know, writing it. And I think, like I said one time, like I've healed parts of myself writing this book, and I want other people to heal parts of themselves reading it. And that's just
1: nice.
2: Yeah.
1: Huge shout out to some of the listeners and people tuning in. Big hello to Ellen. big hello to Uncle Blaze, Evelyn. We also have Julie's out there. Ruth says hello, Sean, and through Lexi, heart and some paws. So
2: hi, Mom.
0: Hi, Mom.
2: just throw that out there. She texted me well. Like, yeah. Oh, yeah. It's not working. I said,
1: yeah.
2: Try now.
1: Yeah. I think what you guys did. First of all, we're talking about Sean Coffey's book, Big Kid, Little Kid. We're also talking about Daniel's book called The War With Ourselves. It's Daniel Soda. You guys can get on Amazon, correct?
0: Yep.
1: Both of them?
2: Both, yeah.
1: Yep. So you should get them. When we open up the Hero Center, I'm going to get some of those books and put them in the library. Absolutely. So we'll have them so guys can grab them. You guys going to do another book? Not a one and done, right?
0: Yeah, the plan is to make a second book.
1: Yeah.
0: And I have some ideas.
1: So do you, other than the book, do you write poetry and just leave them in a, you know, loose leaf someplace or a journal somewhere?
0: Yeah, I literally, like, I got a book, and then whenever something comes to mind, like whether it's a topic or anything like that, and then I just literally just stop what I'm doing. Even when I'm on my phone, like if an idea comes up, I just start writing. Nice. Until everything just like vomited out of my brain.
1: Did you ever get something, because I do this all the time, you ever get something so amazing in your head, you're like, there's no way I'll ever forget that. And then you're like,
0: the
1: wait, what happened? Yeah.
0: All the time.
1: Happens to me all the time. And it'll take me a long time to regurgitate that thought. And then I get it back and I'm like,
0: yeah,
1: but it's not exactly the way, and I wish I had written it down.
0: What's that movie, Up, with the dog that he says, squirrel?
1: Oh, yeah. Yeah. Know? Oh, yeah. Oh, we all have that. Yeah, we all have that.
2: I think I'm going to take this book and actually turn it into a children's version. So between like probably fourth grade and eighth grade, where like bullying and, you know, some of that other stuff. And I think the premise of that is just to let kids know that like it's normal to have those feelings and that like it's okay to voice them and hopefully take that on a rampage across like, you know, junior highs or high schools even and just talk to them. And
1: what you call it, little kid from a big kid.
2: Yeah. Something like maybe little kid, big kid.
1: Yeah, little kid, big kid.
0: Copyright right now.
2: Flipping around. You don't even have to. All right, and then in the back,
1: all I have to do is move the text and move them on the other opposite side of the page.
2: Just take them and flip them. It's about to be titled by Scott Heider.
1: Right on the back. Inspired by Scott Heider.
2: I don't know how many people you've had on the show.
1: Like three.
2: And I don't know how many people thank you on air or off air, but I want to do both because I feel like you do a lot for the community. I've especially seeing you around with Delta Dog, but I've also just listened into shows, and I think it's great that you give people this platform, and it's really awesome.
1: You know what it is? It's like I said before, you don't look for praise, but when you get some, it feels good, and I appreciate that. Thank you.
2: Yeah, absolutely.
1: And the reason I do this, and I've said this in my public speaking, is I do what I looked for, you know? And so I was looking for, you know, this type of content. I was looking for people to talk about what they're doing and how their journey to healing has happened. And a lot of the time I couldn't find it. Now, and then again, I started almost 10 years ago. Well, actually more than that. 2010 was when I started really with mental health, and 2017 when I started Hidden Battles is when I really ramped it up. But, you know, we've been doing this show since 2019. Every time we get somebody in, it's similar, but it's different. There's a different perspective on it. Like you guys, totally, very similar, but totally different at the same time, you know? And I think that it's good for our audience, you know, for people to kind of get different perspectives. And one, it'll actually inspire them to maybe write their own book or pick up the book and read it and try something new to, you know, get some positive into their mental health and extend their journey and start to get it in the right way. I mean, Delta Dog was a great thing for all three of us, even Ruth that's listening. Why do people call me when they know me on the radio? Ding dongs. What's Scott doing on a Monday night? Just, I don't know.
0: I'm going to call into Scott, get on the live.
1: Yeah. I want to be live. No. But that's the best thing. It's like, you guys wrote a book to reach people, and this is what I do to reach people, you know? Yeah. So in a sense, it's just, you know, same message, different platforms. Yeah,
0: it's a form of communication.
1: Yeah,
0: it's
1: work, you know, exactly.
0: Any communication is better than no communication.
1: Yeah, and that's the thing is, like, when you're on Lonely Island and you feel nobody else is there, like, it's good. I mean, listen, if you have to listen to me ramble for a couple hours on a Monday night to make you happy, Julie, then that's, you know, fantastic. At my house, people tell me to shut up because they're sick of me talking, but I'll just come here and ramble for 2 hours. No, I just, it's good to have a platform, mm-hmm. whether it's writing a book or getting on a soapbox or a radio station or talking to a group of people or, you know, discussing mental health with your service dog at a mall or whatever. It's great for us to get that out there, that message, and that, because what does it do? Inspires hope, mm-hmm. you know, mm-hmm. and that's what we want to do. We want people to understand that, one, you're not unique to the fact that you're the only one going through this. So many people going through it, and even walking through, you know, mall. So like, you ever go through a mall and you're walking through a crowd and you're like, that's me, like when I was no good, mm-hmm. you know, and you're looking at people and you're like, that guy is in a rough spot,
0: yep.
1: or that girl, and they just think, like you said, we thought it was normal to have, you know, you hear a loudness, and it's not, whether or not it's from the military, it's like, you think, oh, is the belt coming?
0: Yeah.
1: You know, is a backhand coming? Like, yeah. you know what I mean? So when you see those people on edge, you're like, oh, that person. I mean, how many times have you gone and seen like a person in the supermarket, like, how's your day going?
0: Yeah.
1: And you just create that, you know, or you try to make them laugh by doing something stupid. Like mm-hmm. I blatantly do the stupidest things to make people laugh in the supermarket because you can see that person that's on edge.
0: Yeah, no,
1: you know,
0: sure.
1: And it's easy for us. Like, it's like, ah, that was me, you know, right there, that edgy looking, you know.
2: Humor is like my coping skill, right?
1: Yeah.
2: And so, like, I'm always, like, I'll like be out with Courtney or whatever and we'd just be doing dumb stuff. But it's like somebody's having a bad day and it's like hopefully they like humor, right?
1: Yeah.
2: You can't just go up on somebody and be like, ah. Yeah. tickle. You'll end up on a meme somewhere. But, you know, I guess like if I'm in a space to offer a word or to offer help or just be there, like one day I walked into Best Buy and there was a family of a husband, a wife and a daughter. The daughter was older, but the wife immediately broke down when she saw Lex.
1: Yeah.
2: And I was like, what happened? And the husband's like, oh, our dog looks exactly like your dog. They showed me on the phone.
1: Yeah.
2: And she had only come home with me for like a couple months at that point.
1: Yeah.
2: I literally just took her vest off. I took everything off. And I was like, I have to go get something over there. Mm-hmm. But like, hang out with her here for a little while.
1: Yeah.
2: And gave them that 10 or 15 minutes.
0: That's awesome.
2: And like went back, put her stuff on. And they were so grateful. Mm-hmm. And that's when I was like, oh, wow. Like,
1: yeah.
2: And now I can touch people's lives in a different way. I'm not mm-hmm. going to make her an emotional support animal.
1: Yeah.
2: But given that circumstance, I was like, this is okay. Yes. You know?
1: So Junie has a command. I say hi. Mm-hmm. And when I do, she knows that she can go and get some loving from somebody. Cause there's people when you look at them and it's not the person who's like, I want to say hi so much, but I know they're working. Yeah. It's a person who like looks at them and they're like, oh, I lost my dog a couple of years ago and I just missed it. But you know, and then you're like, Junie, go say hi. You know what I mean? Yeah. Or you like, I will tell you, like Down syndrome kids all the time. I'm like, Junie, say hi. You know what I mean? Because they don't know. And it's like, mm-hmm. yeah. dude, that's for me, I think, to see how happy they get around dogs. Like, whatever. Like, no, you know what? If you're from Operation Delta Dog and you're listening and you're going to give me a report card, I'll take that F. I don't care. You know? But even Ruth said it. So much has changed in her life since having Emmy. And it's true. A lot have changed. You know, our service dogs, when they go home and you take the vest off and they're out of uniform, they're just big, giant goofballs.
0: Oh, yeah.
1: You know, they run around. Mine would rather hang out with my son, you know, like.
2: And me and Lex are best friends. What? I think I wasn't prepared for, like, when dogs get comfortable.
1: Yeah.
2: Right? Because, like, when Lex came home, she was sleeping, all like, next to me all the time. She was, like, up the A, you know, just like, hey, this is you.
1: Always
2: I'm attach
1: contact.
2: You. Like,
1: always contact.
2: 100%. Like you will get couch to the bathroom. Guess where she's sitting? Right next to the bathroom. Right?
1: Yeah.
2: So like, I wasn't prepared for the pull away sort of, like when they get used to you.
1: Oh, yeah.
2: Now she's like, she don't sleep next to me. She sleeps on the corner of the bed so she can look out the window. But I'm like, bro, what are you doing? Like, why aren't you over here? You know, so it's like those things when they like grow up, I guess.
1: Yeah, Junie, you know, because they come home in the crate, right? And you're like, I'm going to be crate training. And then how long does that last?
2: 3 days.
1: Yeah, literally.
0: As soon as I take off the vest with Baxter, he'll go. He'll look at the bowl. I'm like, you're thirsty, huh? And he's like, all you hear is a tick, tick, tick, tick, tick. And him doing his little dance.
1: Yeah.
0: And after that, he just drinks his water, whatever little bit of food that's left. And then he'll literally, he goes straight to the bed and just lays down. I'm like, must be nice.
2: Bax and Chili were my favorite when we were, when we were in class before you guys graduated.
1: God, I remember Chili. Junie's like straight up hound dog. She goes upstairs, she lays down. But that dog, if I open up her container, like the feeder, I'll hit like the slide on the top and she does that waggle thing where she jumps off the bed and she comes downstairs. I'm like, what? I'm like, but if I call their name, she's like, no, not today.
2: She started this new thing where I have to tell her to eat too. Like, all of a sudden you're brand new. Like, it's been a month, and when I put the food in the bowl, she'll like this. And I'll be like, you can eat. And then I'll just hear her chewing and I'm like, why are we asking permission?
0: Yeah.
2: Just eat.
1: Yeah. How about when it's raining out? Do dogs go out?
0: Oh, yeah.
2: She hates it.
1: Yeah. Junie, like, goes, stands on the porch, and she, like, scrunches her face and looks back at me like, go to the bathroom. Get out there.
0: Yeah.
1: And then she's like, all right. And she goes out. And then she goes and hides under the trees, like, goes to the bathroom and waits. Then she comes bolting.
2: The first winter I had, Lex, I had to bring a shovel with me when we went to the bathroom because she was going to the bathroom on grass for so long that when she saw snow, she didn't know what to do.
1: Yeah.
2: And then
1: where'd you come from?
2: Arkansas.
1: Okay.
2: And so now
1: where'd Baxter come from?
0: He came from Louisiana.
1: Okay.
2: Yeah.
1: Junie came from Georgia.
2: From Georgia, yeah. I the other thing real quick, I know we're just kind of shooting it, but
1: yeah, we got 4 minutes. So.
2: The like I wasn't prepared for the dual relationship. Like my mom had said, you know, at one point, like she's gonna save your life and you're gonna save her life. And I understood it obviously, but I didn't understand the depth of like how serious that was.
1: Yeah.
2: Like Lex had a BB in her leg when I brought her to the vet the first time I took her to the vet, and like it actually came out. Like you know, they say it can, like, if you have a bullet or something, it's like a foreign body can come out.
1: Yeah, it'll push it
2: out. This was like a couple months ago. I was like at the end of the bed cleaning and I found a BB. I'm like, I don't have a BB gun. So I have it, you know, and I was just like, this is wild. Like somebody actually treated this dog as target practice. And here we are thinking like they're doing these things for us, but we don't look at, you know, like their side.
0: For them.
2: So, it's wild.
0: Absolutely.
1: Yeah. It's funny. The bigger picture, you know, now when she's, you know, the dogs are now family dogs too, you know, so the joy that they bring.
0: Oh, yeah.
1: And the, you know what I mean? So
2: that's, I had to get used to that too. Like allowing my girlfriend's kids to play or, you know, other kids to play. I was so like, don't touch her. She's going to lose. Yeah. She's not going to be a service dog if we play too hard. Like, you know, kind of thing. And I was just like, yeah, she is. So she's, Baxter's, you got to let a dog be a dog sometimes.
0: Yeah. Baxter's just spoiled by any and everybody. Mm-hmm. And as soon as I get to work, like, hey, do you want a pup cup for Baxter? I'm like, what? I'm like, I just want him here for my coffee. Why are you offering the dog a pup cup? Like, what about me?
1: No, you don't. Yeah, Junie will jump off the porch, run around the backyard, and then go up on my in-law's porch because she knows that's where the snacks are. You know, and my mother-in-law's like, oh, she, you know, very, very strict when it comes to dogs. They're not on the couch. No. And then we go to the cabin, and then I'm like, where's Junie? And I look, she's laying in bed with my mother-in-law, sharing breakfast. I'm like, what is that? You know? So, yeah, it's a game changer for everybody, you know? We're coming up to the last minutes of the show. It is Scott from Hidden Battles Radio live here every Monday night from 7 to 9 p.m. on WSMN 1590 AM 95.3 FM, streaming live on WSMN.live and on Hidden Battles Facebook. It is Hidden Battles Radio. Tonight in the studio, I have Sean Coffey with me and I have Danny Soto, both authors and veterans. One's a Marine and one was in the Army. So you see how I said that one is a Marine? Because you guys just can't let that go.
2: I have actually been scolded by other Marines for saying former. Like, were you in the Marine Corps? You're always. And I was like, okay, man, I got you.
1: Yeah.
0: Like, it's not that deep. Relax.
2: Like, you're a gunnery sergeant, aren't you? He's like, yeah. Okay, that's why.
1: Yeah. So, I was like, I was in the Army. I'm like, I'm a soldier for life. Yeah. I'm like, no, you're not. Yeah. And the guys were like,
2: the first time somebody asked me if I ate crayons, I was like, what are you talking about?
1: Yeah. Like, I love the Marines that are like, once a Marine, always a Marine. And they have like the big keg bellies. Yeah. And it's like, there is no way you're still a Marine because
0: you're bigger alive now.
2: Yeah. Maybe like, I didn't get that from just one.
1: Yeah. But yeah, we're coming to the top of the hour. I want to thank you guys for coming in. On the second hour, we actually have people. We have Jess and... I don't have it with me, but I'll introduce them in the second hour. It's New England First Responder Assistance Fund. They'll be coming on talking about their program, but yeah, just tune in for that. Thanks to our sponsors, John Dye Credit Union, Tingsboro Sports Center, Swim at the Mission, Plan Perfectly Wedding and Events, Custom Iron Craft, and I believe that's it. So tune back in. 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
2: They were asking for everything up front with a promise that they would then talk. And I'll remind everyone, once we got to the MOU from just a few months ago, the Iranians immediately violated it.
1: Iran's latest proposal calls for the reopening of the Strait of Hormuz within 7 days and restarting negotiations to end the war. Tehran wants the United States to lift the naval blockade and ease sanctions. President Trump rejected that proposal while negotiations through regional mediators continue. President Trump says he surprised 5 men arrested on suspicion of terrorism near a U.S.-used airbase in Britain were released on bail. The men remained under investigation over a suspected plot near RAF Fairford.
3: I will tell you, I would have said, don't let them have bail, cashless bail.
1: Trump says he knows whether Iran was involved, but will not disclose that answer. British police say no conclusions have been reached. Rapper Nicki Minaj is urging young Americans to vote Republican in the 2026 midterms while reaffirming her support for President Trump.
4: He brings this candid, unedited vibe to the White House that we've never before seen, and it's refreshing.
1: During an interview with Laura Trump on Fox News, Minaj says she believes Trump is authentic and has made it her mission to support him. A new flu vaccination offers more protection for people over 50.
5: The new vaccine uses the same technology that created the vaccines for COVID-19. UW Medicine doctors say it's 30% more effective than the standard vaccine. That's especially important for people older than 50 because their bodies don't create as many antibodies. The new vaccine is called M-Fluciva. It's carried at most CVS and Walgreens pharmacies. I'm Brad Ford.
1: Wall Street closed lower.
6: At the closing bell, the Dow Jones lost 347 points. The S&P fell by 59 and the NASDAQ dropped 248. I'm Lizzie Radabali.
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8: We have done plenty to document the fight between Ryan Blaney and Carson Hocevar at Bristol last weekend. Now it's time to focus forward. If Ryan Blaney wants to win a second championship, now is the time to step back up to the plate and swing. And he's going to need a big swing this weekend at Kansas. Blaney is minus 52 to point leader Kyle Larson. Here's what he had to say about not only Kansas, but Las Vegas and Charlotte